0: They take on a team from out of state. And then lost to a team in North Carolina in a long time. 2 minutes and 4 seconds to go. Tyler tries to throw it across the middle to Caden Mann. Mann was not ready for it, and it's incomplete. It'll be second down and 10 with 2 minutes to go here in the second quarter. Again, great start by the Cougars as Cardinal Gibbons leads Felton Grove now 35 to nothing. I think it's either 42 or 35. Either way, 2 minutes to go. Pfeiffer in motion now with trips near side. Here's Tyler rolling out. Has Pfeiffer. He'll catch it to the 21. Turns up. Tries to break to the inside. Gets to the 25. Breaks the tackle to the 30. And he's finally slung down and out of bounds. Past the 30 to the 32-yard line as Noah Evanson gives him a stare when he throws him out of bounds.
1: Yeah, good job by the offense that time. They run a rollout pass. And when you do that, you shrink the field, so the quarterback has to be accurate. But what can happen is if you can make one person miss, it can turn into a big play.
0: So first and 10 now, 34-yard line. There's an out route thrown to Caden Mann. Did he get the feet down? Yes, he did. What a throw and what a catch. That'll move the chains for another J.E. Womble and Son, first down.
1: Yeah, finding a rhythm right now. And that time running the corner out, he was able to deliver it as soon as he came out of the break, which is the only reason he had enough space to get his feet down.
0: And that was at the 46-yard line right in front of our broadcast location as we're down to 1:40 to go in the quarter. Now deuces on each side. They're on the left hash as it looks like Adam Sanders is going to call a timeout. And we'll take a quick 30-second timeout with them as well. 1:40 to go. 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
0: 1:40 to go, 21-7 the score. Joe was telling me during the break how he was looking forward to the Saturday Morning Magazine tomorrow on WPTF on this first and 10 from the 46. Tyler flushed out. He's going to run to the 45 and out of bounds to the 50 where he's pushed at the last second by Tyler Goble. And pushing and shoving happening on the sideline as Goble shoved the defender or shoved Tyler at the last second. And a flag is going to be thrown, and the Apex Friendship players are being escorted off. I thought Goble showed some restraint there. It was a push late, but
1: it could have been worse, though.
0: It could have been worse, and the offensive lineman, number 54, Wyatt Bradley, came in and shoved him after the play, and no flag was thrown there. But I think this is going to be a 15-yard penalty on the Patriots. But again, I can see why they called it, because he certainly pushed him out of bounds. He touched him. He nudged him enough. And they knocked over the water, and hopefully the Gatorade's still in there, because I'm thirsty.
1: Absolutely.
4: Personal foul on Friendship.
0: So they called the personal foul on Goble. And
4: that'll be free real estate for the Cougars.
0: So that'll be 15 extra yards from the 50-yard line. And again, if you're Apex Friendship, that's just not necessary.
1: Not at all, especially being up like that. But, I mean, a lot of times when you're running that far, you feel like you need to put your hands on it.
0: Just you got to get something out of it.
1: Get something out of it.
0: I mean, is it kind of like in hockey where they check, where it's you're just kind of trying to set a tone to?
1: You are. You're trying to let them know, but then I'm right here. But that time, you know, it didn't work in his advantage because of the penalty.
0: Yeah. Well, a good job by Tyler. I don't know if he was acting. Because, again, I can't tell how hard he was pushed. Either way, it's a gain of 15 extra yards. They have it first and 10 of the 35. And a touchdown here would be huge to end the half with 1:32 to go. And if you're just tuning in, Chris Hooks and Joe Simmons here at Cougar Stadium at Apex High School in the 11th meeting between Friendship and Apex. They originally were going to call Apex Friendship West Apex, but then the Friendship neighborhood, that's what it was called back in the day, wanted it. They certainly had made some noise, and now here's a trips formation right side. Tyler, and going to be flushed out. He is absolutely just swallowed by the defensive lineman, Ethan Okori, and he's going to be all the way back to the 45-yard line. I think they're going to make him, as far as forward progress, to the 43. And now with 1:14 to go in the quarter, it'll be second down and long.
1: Well, he did the thing. He set the edge and made it so that he couldn't go. And then when he stopped rolling, he came and got him.
0: So here's the quick snap. Second down and long. Out route to Pfeiffer. Makes the catch at the 31. Far side of the field and out of bounds.
1: Yeah, that's a good throw. Out route, wide side of the field, and delivered on time. And the receiver was able to make the catch and have an effort to get out of bounds, which will stop the clock.
0: And so it'll be third down and about five now, and the referee had to talk to number 54 for, might be 64 rather, had to talk to Ethan Smith about, and they have to stop the clock real quick because the clock was still running, I think, when the ball was out of bounds. So the ref or the coaches are looking back at the press box, wondering why the clock was still running. I guess that's – I didn't see if it was running either way, Joe.
1: I didn't either.
0: So we fell on that one. Either way, it'll be third down. That should be the clock. I mean, that was just – he went out of bounds.
1: Yeah, it's just – I mean, you wouldn't think that wouldn't happen at home either.
0: I think – they're saying to put 12 seconds back on the clock. 52 seconds left in the quarter now. Should be. So they're adding 12 seconds on to the quarter. The officials have asked for 12 more seconds to be added to the clock, and they finally get it on there. It's not easy. Those input systems are not the easiest.
1: No, they're not.
0: So either way, they're going to have a trips formation as Pfeiffer has kind of switched over here on third and five. I really like the way Pfeiffer plays. Again, he's another junior, 5'7", 145. And coming into today, he was in the top five in 8A in punt returns, averaging close to 15 yards with 52 seconds now. They got to get on the board. Here's Tyler on third and five, flushed out, breaks out of one, and he's crushed! Absolutely popped as Goble comes in, makes a hit, and another flag is thrown, and that might be a 15-yard penalty on Apex.
1: Yeah, that was a huge hit, and I know they didn't like that, but my goodness.
0: As Goble came in like a bullet and hit Tyler pretty hard as there was a flag after the play, and it looks like that might be on the center, maybe. And
4: personal foul on Apex.
0: It's a personal foul on Apex.
1: Yeah, don't get mad he hit the quarterback like that. Don't block him and don't let him get to the quarterback like that. My goodness.
0: Again, it wasn't – he was trying to run.
1: Yeah, it wasn't malicious. Once he turned the corner and tried to run, he becomes a runner.
0: So now it'll be fourth down and way long. They got to get all the way to the 25-yard line, and they're on the other side of the 50 at the 49. So – carry the one plus two. 26.
1: 26, Chris.
0: They're saying 27 now. Oh, they're right. Yeah. So they're going to punt it here. And they're calling a timeout with 43 seconds to go. And want to make sure, Colin, back in the studio, do we need to run another commercial before we are all good? So we'll stay right here. So we will have this timeout brought to you by Ting Fiber Internet. 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If you live in Wake Forest, Holly Springs, Fuquay Arena, Rollsville, Angier, and Sanford, Ting Internet gives homes and businesses in those towns more choice in Internet, offering gigabit speed fiber Internet without contracts. 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Thank the folks at Ting Internet for their partnership with the Triangle Gridiron Game of the Week. Be sure to stay tuned to the NC Home Pros Halftime Show. We're going to have the mayor of Apex on with us, Mayor Gilbert. It was kind of funny, Joe. I texted or tweeted Wes Durham, who's an ESPN personality from Apex, as his dad was the play-by-play voice at North Carolina. And he was like, you should get Mayor Gilbert on to talk about the importance of this game, and we will. So here's the punt by Barfield as he's back all the way at the 32-yard line, and another beautiful punt that is caught by Butler. Butler catches it at the 11. He's going to go to the far right side, and Butler at the 30 and out of bounds, and he'll be at about the 35-34 yard line. That's a fast young man who's headed to Georgetown.
1: You can see why. Look at the speed to get to the edge. It looked like if he had about five more yards of sideline, he might have outran everybody's ankle.
0: Well, again, Jaden Butler, 19th in 8A in kick returns this year.
4: Represents the Peak. That's the Apex Dance team. They'll be performing at halftime. Make sure you stick around.
0: And so it'll be Ethan McGarrigan and company with the football with 28 seconds left, thinking they'll just run this out. As Blake Phelan is a wide receiver that's gotten into the ball game. And so they'll have trips to the right side. McGarrigan throwing here. He's flushed out of the pocket, and he thought better of it, and that's out of bounds and incomplete as he tried to go to Cam Hull. At least made it look like he was going to Cam Hull. He'll be out of bounds. And the pass is incomplete with 20 seconds to go. So, small world, Joe, number 19 for Apex Friendship. His name's Yoav Benningham. He's one of I cut him for basketball. He should have made it. I felt bad, but he didn't impress me at the tryout. But as I was coaching at Pine Springs, he's a wide receiver on the team as a senior.
1: Wow.
0: And that'll be it for the first half. So, the score at the end of the first half as Apex Friendship rolled off 21 straight points. They lead it 21-7 at the halftime break. And we'll break down the first half and get you ready for the second after this on the NC Home Pros Halftime Show. 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
2: 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Coming up, the crew will break down the first half, look at scores from around the triangle, and get you ready for the second half. Let's send it back to play-by-play voice, Chris Hooks.
0: Welcome to back to Cougar Stadium here in Apex as the Battle of Apex in favor of the Friendship. They lead it 21-7 at the halftime break. And to the chagrin of the guest in the booth right now, the mayor of Apex, Jacques Gilbert, joins us here, Mayor. And, well, your thoughts on the first half thus far?
13: Well, it is. It started out as an intense rivalry, as we expected, and things kind of progressed. Apex showed that they were ready for this game, and then things kind of changed there toward, you know, the end of the first half. I mean, first quarter, rather. Yeah. So, yeah, things definitely shifted for
0: Friendship. Well, you look like you could go back out there and play.
13: Hey, I want to suit up. I want to wear number 32.
0: And you played here, right?
13: I didn't play here. I was on the sideline cheering the team on. But, yeah, this is my home for sure, okay. Apex Cougars.
0: Well, you're the first mayor to join the broadcast in any. So we did Johnston County before this, and now we're doing kind of the triangle. So, again, talk about how big this is in the scope of, like, the town of Apex and just the amount of interest and how fired up the people are about this game and just the schools in general.
13: Sure, yes. As we all know, Apex is growing rapidly, and when I attended here, there were maybe 5,000 people in the town, and we've seen the growth happen over the years. And then I remember when Friendship first came into existence, I was like, wow, there's two high schools in Apex now, now being three with felt growth. But what I love about this rivalry is how involved, how engaged the students are and the parents. And they involved me, you know, as the mayor to kind of be part of their banter back and forth in positive ways. So this is really cool. This is Friday Night Lights, and this is great for the community. The community is here and supporting the students.
0: And like I just told you and I said before, like I used to live in a neighborhood that's right through the woods. And if I would literally on Friday night sometimes be walking my dog. And I could, if I got far enough in the neighborhood, could hear everything going on. In fact, it would be funny because I would hear it and then, like, go watch whatever high school football show later. And you're like, oh, that's why the cheer. That's why they got, you know. So I, as someone who lived in Apex from 2000 about, it was like 10, 12 to I think we lived there from like 2000. 2011 to 2014, I saw firsthand what they were doing. Even my neighborhood, when we moved into it, it was not much, and then it just exploded. And now even around that, it's even exploded. And, you know, so kind of, you know, what has been, I guess, the most gratifying thing for you as someone who's the, you know, kind of in charge of the town, the growth and how it's, you know, affected things around here in a good way?
13: Sure, it has been a good way. And what I'll say is I never thought I would see Apex at his current state as we see it today. And it's been positive. Of course, growth brings challenges, and there's things that we're working toward. And that's a regional impact as well. Mm-hmm. So all the towns surrounding us are seeing the same challenges. But the good thing is we're seeing the quality of life here maintained to be positive, and this is why people are trying to get here as quickly as possible, and we've seen that growth again. We're at 85,000 now, and there's a reason. There's a reason for that, because, again, the quality of life that we provide to people, it's great to see. So I'm excited to be the mayor.
0: And I did not know that. I guess I did not know Felton Grove was technically in Apex. That is, again, Apex, Holly Springs, Fuquay, and I mean, it is amazing just how they all intertwine, you know. And, you know, I guess for you, what is some other great things about being mayor of Apex?
13: I think for me, it's the people, man. Seeing the diversity of the town is certainly something to watch. And just seeing how when there's a need, and this is really true, being able to put it out there and how our community comes together. And no matter if, you know, what's school students attend, if it's about the community, we put the community first, and that's such a great thing to see as the leader of the town.
0: Absolutely. So I guess, you know, other than Apex winning here tonight, you know, what do you think they need to come back in this one?
13: I think they got to keep their composure and stay disciplined, and there's a lot of laundry on the field, so they got to get it all together. But here's the deal. I can't lose tonight as the mayor because both of them have Apex on their jersey.
0: It's interesting, and in talking to both coaches this week, and I learned so much about. I always thought, okay, if you live on this side, like the train tracks. I mean, you know, in my hometown, the elementary schools are split by the train tracks, and it's different now. But even Coach Franck and Coach Sanders were telling me there are places over the way its district is. So a lot of these kids go to the same elementary schools and middle schools, and then they split them up. And so, like, it's almost like they're playing against their friends who live in the same neighborhood. And it's so fascinating to see that. And, again, a lot of other rivalries, you know, again, like Rollsville and Millbrook, it can get heated. This is – it's gotten a little testy, but it's all held in check. And, you know, you see players, you know, battling and pushing and shoving, and then they handshake after that. And I find that rather refreshing. And that just says a lot about this town, because it is still, even though there is 85,000, it still is a little town.
13: That's right.
0: And even when I lived here, it felt like a small town, and I'm from a small town when Mebane was smaller, so I certainly enjoyed my time here as well. But it's so interesting, just the dichotomy of the relationship between these two schools.
13: Yeah, and that goes back to what you said earlier, the small town feel. That's what we want to maintain as much as possible, no matter how the geography changes and annexations and then the more people that come in. If we can have events like this, you know, community events, and then Friday night football, that's community and that's small town. So we'll continue to capitalize on that.
0: I mean, nothing much can top the popularity in the camp out of the Christmas parade.
13: Man, I tell you what, that is huge.
0: Don't get your chair out by Saturday morning.
13: We had to create a law, like, to prohibit that, man. Like, we had to create a law. I mean, come on now. But people get excited about the Christmas parade at small town,
0: yeah, USA. It is. Well, Mayor Gilbert, thank you so much for coming on. And as a token of our appreciation, we've had these made for all the coaches. And I figured, you know what? You took the time to come out here tonight. We're going to give you one of these.
13: Thank you so much, man. What an honor.
0: Yeah. And those, that is here. Rescue Wood Rehab made those. That's in Fuquay Arena, and they made those for our, the coaches and the ADs, and we felt like you should have one as well. So thank you so much for coming on, and enjoy the rest of the ball game. Hopefully, West Durham was the kind of the one that started this whole train. I tweeted our graphic for the game, and he was like, "You need to get him on." I was like, "West Durham, you say yes, you tell me to do something, I'm going to do it."
13: Everybody does everything West Durham says. Yes. He's a Hall of Famer here,
0: he
13: so
0: is.
13: Yes,
0: no.
13: We got it. Yes. For
0: well,
13: sure.
0: And like I told you, I met him back when I was at North Carolina Central, and North Carolina Central beat State. He gave me, and I gave it to the coach, he gave me his game sheet. And he was always super nice to me, and we talked during that week. And I actually interned for the Tar Heel Sports Network, so I knew his dad a little bit. And so it was kind of neat to meet him and talk about that as well. So
13: yes, sir.
0: Thank you so much for coming on. And again, enjoy the rest of the ball game.
13: All right, thank you for having me.
0: That is
13: right.
0: Mayor Gilbert, as we will take a timeout, come right back, and break down the first half, some highlights, and so much more, as this is the NC Home Pros Halftime Show on the Triangle Gridiron Game of the Week, presented by the Breeden Law Firm.
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0: 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As we are at the half, 21-7 the score. Let's go through the highlights and how it sounded in the first half. The pistol formation. Tyler's going to be flushed out to the far side. Lets it rip to a wide open receiver at the 10-yard line. And that's made by Caden Mann. His now first catch of the year, Joe. And they're inside the Aspire Money Management Gold Zone. Here's McGarrigan throwing a quick pass out to the flats. And the fumble as it's knocked away from the receiver, Jeremiah Hoyt. He had it stripped, Joe, and Apex has the football.
1: Talk about starting a game the way you need to start a game to make a statement, especially against a team that's coming in riding so high.
0: Here's Tyler on 3rd and 5. Flushed out, breaks out of 1, and he's crushed. Absolutely popped as Goble comes in, makes a hit, and another flag is thrown, and that might be a 15-yard penalty on Apex. Those are your highlights of the first half. Again, we certainly appreciate you tuning into this one. We're going to take one more timeout, come right back, and have the second half for you. Joe and I will break down the first a little bit more when we return, as we'll have the second half for you. Again, 21-7, Apex Friendship in the lead. 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
9: As we're just about set to begin the second half, it'll be Apex kicking from right to left. Chris Hooks, Joe Simmons here at Cougar Stadium. Joe, as we are kind of waiting for things to get going here in the second half, again, I think you and I both agree, a good start by Apex, but it really just seems like Apex friendship has settled down here in the latter stages. But Apex isn't helping their cause.
10: Yeah, it's one of those situations where Apex looked like the more disciplined team earlier in the first quarter, which is why they were able to control the clock and control the ball and able to have success running and throwing the football. And Apex friendship was making the mistakes with the false starts and the offsides and the different penalties. And then now it seems like Apex is the one that's kind of reverted. They, you know, the mistake on special teams, the blunder on fourth down, a couple of fourth down opportunities where they didn't get it. And friendship has started to make some big plays. So momentum has definitely shifted. And if Apex isn't careful, they can let this game get away from them because friendship will get the ball first here in the second half.
9: And here's Fultz with a short kick that bounces at the 10 to Hoyt. Hoyt will run to the 10-15-yard line, trying to get a seam towards the right hash, and he's going to be corralled by a host of green uniforms as they will start just past the 22-yard line of the 23 as Michael Mallard and that offense coming back out. Ethan McGarrigan didn't really have to throw a ton, and they were able to get 3 touchdowns, 2 short drives, only 1 long drive, though. So if you feel like, in a way, that if Apex can just force Apex friendship to drive the length of the field, they certainly can slow them down enough.
10: Yeah, absolutely.
9: But Michael Mallard also has a second gear that he's trying to get to. As Hoyt put in motion now to the far side. And they will reset the play clock to 25 as we're just underway here in the third quarter. They send a man in motion over to the left. That's McCollum. And they're just going to hand it off on a sweep to the left side to Mallard. And Mallard able to slide forward to the 30-yard line for a gain of 7 on the play. It'll be second down and 3.
10: Yeah, started the half with a simple belly play off tackle, trying to get a good push on that 3 technique and that 5 technique, and they did a good job of opening it up, and he just exploded through the hole for about a 5 or 6 yard gain.
9: Something smells like it's burning.
10: I know, I smelt it when I walked out. I couldn't figure out what it was.
9: Well, hopefully there's no fire around here. Either way, pistol formation, 2nd and 3. McGarrigan pump fakes to the right, now looks to the left, wide open to Hoyt. Hoyt has 2 guys around him, but he just lowers his shoulder, and he'll be brought down past the first down yardage at the 36-yard line. That'll move the chains for a J.E. Womble and Sons first down for the Pats, who are in their white jerseys, red pants, navy blue helmets with 2 different logos on it. Pretty sweet look. They have an AF on one side

0: In some games, they even have Pats in cursive or even the one of their main logos. And so, two receivers on each side again. Pistol, straight handoff to Mallard. Mallard just bowling forward to the 45. He's finally brought down at the 49-yard line. He is tackled on the play by Tyler Lye. And if Lye does not get him, in fact, no, it's Cooper McDougal, the safety. If McDougal does not get him, he might have been gone.
1: Absolutely, and I think I know what I smell now is that Friendship offense cooking. Because right now they're looking really good.
0: Yeah, they certainly are, as they have gotten quickly from the 23 to the 49-yard line in less than a minute. Four receivers out, pistol again. McGarrigan looks right, looks left. Time to throw. He's pressured by Falau. Falau chasing him, and as he run out of bounds, inside of the 49 on the other side. He gets 2 or 3 yards on the play there. Again, the defensive lineman, Jaden Falau, who was number 89 in the state in tackles in 8A with 25 coming in. As Coach Franck really bragged about him and his story making it onto the varsity team as a sophomore. And he's certainly going to be he looks like a D1 talent.
1: He definitely does.
0: So two receivers out to the right and left. In straight belly handoff right to Mallard. Mallard met right at the line after a short gain. He might have gotten back to the line of scrimmage if they give him a yard at that. It'll be third down at about 6 now for the Patriots as they have it for the first 3 minutes of the quarter.
1: Yeah, much better job by the defense on that play, not allowing him to get to the second level. When he gets to the second level, he poses all sorts of problems because he has the ability to make people miss, and he's as explosive on downhill as any running back you'll see in the country.
0: So it'll be third down and 7 from the 48. They got to get to the 41. Trips right side now for McGarrigan as he barks out the signals. Three-step drop. He looks, throws it to the flats. The Hoyt over his head and incomplete. And for Apex, that's a big stop here to start off the second half.
1: Absolutely. And that time, the receiver was open in the flats, but the pressure and collapse in the pocket made the quarterback reach back a little bit, and he threw it off the back foot instead of stepping and driving it, and it became an incomplete pass. But Apex has to feel good about the opportunity they've got in front of them now, and they need to get the ball back on offense and see if they can't get some points on the board.
0: Yeah, they got to make something happen here. Is Millbrook on top 13-0 on Leesville Road in the third quarter. And there are rumors that Millbrook and Rollsville might not make up that game, Joe.
1: Well, that could happen, and, you know, that could be beneficial to both sides.
0: And that was nearly blocked as Pfeiffer runs away from this one as it'll bounce inside to the 1 yard line. What a punt by the Ronan McCarthy as it'll go all the way to the one, and now they're going to have to drive the length of the field. Either way, nobody hurt. They get the stop, and now they just need to take care of the football and stay ahead of the chains.
1: And not starting on the one doesn't help, though, and that's not an ideal situation, but the fact that you were able to stop them and not allow them to get any more points is big.
0: So, again, they'll have it first and 10 at the one, going from right to left as we see it on your radio dial. Apex, again, in their home green and gold uniforms. The Cougar scratch marks on the side of the pants. And here's the first play from the gun. Tyler's going to run a draw, and he tries to get away from Goble, and he tackles him for a safety. Tyler Goble going to the Shrine Bowl for a reason. As he blows up that play, it's now 23-7.
1: Yeah, and you talk about how good this guy is, and that time he read it well, got inside the A-gap, and was able to get the quarterback before it could get past the goal line, and the safety's big, and now they get the ball back.
0: And so now they're going to have to free kick it, as Apex has allowed 23 unanswered points, unfortunately. As we take a look at the Jernigan's Hair Replacement Clinic scoreboard, Garner up 49-0 on Smithfield-Selma. As we will be at Garner next week as they take on Cleveland. Green Hope on top of Jordan, 10-7.
1: Ooh.
0: Green Hope might find its way onto a Triangle Gridiron Game of the Week. As we come down the stretch.
1: Yeah, they're pretty good this year. They've made some changes, and you can definitely see it.
0: And Wake Forest on top 48-0 over Vance County. Pinecrest leading Jack Britt. Cleveland beating Fuquay Varina 35-0.
1: Ooh.
0: So according to Max Preps, it'll be number 2 against number 4 next week. as Wade Foltz. And I think they have chosen to kick. I thought you had to punt it.
1: You can do both. No, in any, all levels, you can do both.
0: Here's my question. Why would you want to punt it?
1: Why would you?
0: Yeah.
1: Because sometimes you can get more hang time and stop them on the way down.
0: Yeah, good point. So 9:05 to go after the safety. Here comes Foltz to kick from the 20. And here comes the bomb. And he will kick it to the far right side. And that's caught by Hoyt at the 30. Hoyt trying to find a seam to the 40 where he's finally caught and swung down immediately. Good job there by number 52, Daniel Moore, or rather, excuse me, number 52, Christian Shea, a senior linebacker who came in to thwart off the returner. That's big.
1: It is.
0: And gets the ball at the 43-yard line on the after the safety. And now Apex has to get a stop here as they trail by 16 here in the third quarter. Mallard standing behind McGarrett. I mean, they're not even a yard apart. They get the belly handoff, and he will run straight through, quickly shimmying just above the numbers to the 48-yard line right side. And he gets about 6 yards on the play, and Mallard continuing to add up the yardage as Mallard just a junior.
1: Yeah, his ability to redirect in tight space is pretty impressive. Usually guys that young don't have that ability, but he's showing a good he's showing the ability to read it good on the run, but also make his feet match what his eyes are showing him.
0: And so here comes Blake Phelan, a wide receiver out to the right, two receivers out to the left. Here on second down and 4 after the gain of 6. Here's McGarrigan, one step back, throws it to Phelan. Phelan makes the catch to the 45 and is out of bounds. And the defensive back, Patrick Leary, shoving him. Luckily, he didn't fall or anything like that. He shoved him well out of bounds. And that'll be enough for a J.E. Womble and Son first down, and that'll move the chains.
1: Well, quick release that time by the quarterback on the third step. The ball was out of his hand. And typically in high school, you don't see a lot of that. Typically, you'll see them wait until someone comes open. But they're trusting the process now on those timing routes and getting the ball out quick.
0: So Phelan again out of the left. The other receiver, Shondell Smith, gets the high snap as McGarrigan hands off to Mallard. Mallard 40. Mallard left side 35 to the 30 and out of bounds. Another first down for the Patriots as they continue to march down the field here in the third quarter.
1: Yeah, that time just a stretch play, a zone play to the left side. And he took it. It was his landmark was outside where the tight end was. So he was able to beat him to the edge and almost turned it into a really big play.
0: So first down and 10. As they have it at the 29-yard line, just outside the Aspire Money Management Gold Zone. Deuces left and right. High snap, McGarrigan fumbles the snap, and Mallard has to fall on it. And he's saved by the hair of his chinny chin chin as Jack Williams jumped on him. And so that's a big loss on the play that'll put him all the way back close to the 35-yard line. They're going to mark him at the 34. Lost a 5 on the play. It'll be now 2nd and 15 for the Patriots.
1: Yeah, that's a mistake you can't really afford to make. But right now they got such control of this ball game. You never know what might happen. But you know, if the game was a little bit tighter, that'd be something they'd need to want to shore up.
0: So again, they'll send a man in motion, hole left to right. McGarrigan throwing, looking to the left. He's going to be running with it now. Now he thinks about throwing. Throws a kind of a sidearm throw over the head of Hoyt. It'll be 3rd and 15. Again, you always, there's a fine line there, Joe, as far as like tuck and run or throw it. And, you know, you want him to throw it, but that might have been a situation where he could have run it.
1: Yeah, he probably could have got about 8 yards if he'd kept running, but he wanted to try to give the receiver a chance, but there was nothing there. That would have been a good opportunity, as you mentioned, just to tuck it and get what you can get.
0: So 3rd and 15 now. Big play for Apex if they want to come back in this one. Down 23-7. 7:03 to go. McGarrigan throwing again on 3rd and 15. McGarrigan plenty of time. Rolling to the right side. Stops back. Now he's going to just throw it to the right side to Hoyt. And Hoyt makes the catch. He's well short of the first down. As he'll have it inside the 30 to the 26, 27-yard line. And he'll be short of the first down. They had to get all the way inside the 20 for the first down. And so I think they're going to bring on the field goal kicker here.
1: Ooh, they're going to try the long one.
0: Or,
1: that
0: yes, they will.
1: Punt. No, that's definitely
0: they're
1: field
0: kicking
1: goal.
0: A field goal. This will be a 45-yard field goal here for McCarthy, as long as 40. And he'll kick from the right hash.
1: Well, I guess they want to see what they got, and no better time than the right time.
0: So 6:51 to go. Play clock's down to one. And that'll be a delay of game. And that's no good either way. And that'll be a delay of game.
1: Well, that was probably the intent. Let him get a chance to kick it after the bell after it goes to see if he can do it and then punt it.
0: Making sure our board, our Comrex access wasn't burning.
1: No, I smelt it when I was outside during halftime.
0: I wonder if it's
1: there. There may be a fire or something. Maybe burning some trash or something somewhere.
0: Well, that would not put it past me. I mean, it. You can smell it.
1: Yeah, it's really strong. It was definitely outside. I smelt it when I came back up.
0: So here's McCarthy now to punt, and they're going to try to pin him deep. Them being the Cougars, and he will hit that one really high to the right side. It'll bounce, and that might have gone out of bounds at the one-yard line. You have got to be kidding me. Unbelievable on that punt.
1: Throwing darts out there today, dude.
0: McCarthy had it roll out at the one-yard line. And that was just like a Joe Simmons chip onto the green.
1: Yes, that's the sand wedge from about 90 yards right there.
0: Oh, my goodness. That was unbelievable. And, again, Apex now with their backs against the wall. They have shut down the offense here in the second half, but they got to find a way to get something going down 16 with 6:39 to go here in the third quarter. They have a wide formation. As Tyler rolling out now. Tyler throwing a fade to the far side, and it's going to be caught with a flag. And what a catch by the wide receiver, J.J. Thomas. Said, give me that.
1: That's good concentration looking at that end, but that's trusting him to make the play as well.
0: And it looks like there's a player for Apex Friendship in the end zone down with a cramp. There is a flag, and I think they're – one of the players is saying it's going to be a pass interference on the offense.
1: Very well could be.
0: Or they might have been sending the trainer out on the field.
2: Student section says J.J. Malstein.
0: And again, we're waiting for the call. And there was no flag in the end zone. What is... And again... We're awaiting. And...
2: Still waiting on the signal.
0: That's the second time tonight we've had a situation. What?
2: No signal on the play, but first down Apex.
0: Wait. Was that not a catch?
1: Looked like it was. They called it one at the time.
0: Or maybe they're saying it wasn't a catch and it was a 15-yard pass interference.
1: Oh, yeah, that's what that's
0: maybe that's what it
1: is.
0: Was.
1: Yeah.
0: And maybe they said he didn't catch it. So it'll be first and 10 now at the 16 after the pass interference. ATS in the backfield. ATS gets the handoff right up the middle. And again, he goes nowhere. And they throw him down. That might be for a loss of two. And yes, it will.
1: Yeah, it could have been a penalty after the play, though, because of, you know, because they were on the one. They were inside the five.
0: Yeah.
1: So
0: I think it was the 15 yard. I think they said he didn't catch it.
1: Oh, okay.
0: And. I don't know. There were two officials
1: talking. They called pass interference on the defense then. Maybe they said he didn't catch it. Because 15 yards makes sense where they're at now. That burning smell is getting stronger and stronger.
0: It is. There's ATS trying to find his way through the defense. Actually, that's Tyler Lye that gets the handoff, and he might have gotten back to the line of scrimmage. And it'll be third down and long here. I do know, as someone who lived around here, there's a house on the road here on Laura Duncan that would burn trash every once in a while. I don't know if he's doing that.
1: Well, that's what it smells like, but yeah. But shout out to the mayor for coming by today,
0: yeah.
1: Though, man. That's
0: he was super nice.
1: Yeah, he really was. To take time to do that says a lot.
0: Yeah. I have to introduce him to my dad now.
1: Oh, yeah, that's right. Your dad is in politics.
0: He is the mayor of Mebane.
1: He is.
0: So here comes the third down and 11 now. Tyler going to be flushed out this time as he's got nowhere to go. He's going to run with it. He gets to the 20, and he's just pushing forward. And he's slung well out of bounds, and a flag is thrown.
1: Yeah.
0: And another flag is thrown as the center, Ethan Smith, and another flag is thrown.
1: So much for that friendship thing we were talking about.
0: They are not being very friendly right now.
1: The intensity is heating up.
0: And the center, and I think another flag was thrown as the ref threw his hat, which that counts as another flag.
1: Yep.
0: And Rob Franck. And I think the center has just been ejected from the game.
1: Well, that's not good for them. Everything starts with him.
0: And looks like Bo Sain is going to have to come in now. As Ethan Smith has been, he might, again, I have not gotten the signal here. Is Rob Franck talking with the officials? And all kinds of personal fouls after the play. Probably not acceptable. And Ethan Smith is walking off the field. And that's just not... Again, he was... I get protecting his teammate, but again, you just... You can't do any... You can protect him in other ways.
1: That's true.
0: But again... He's frustrated. They can't get anything going right now. And then, again, that's twice that... They've hit late. The first one was what it was. And so now, again, this is going to be like the scene in Unnecessary Roughness. Send good to elbow thrust. And so, again, we are waiting for the official. So here we go. Personal foul. Defense, number 21, it looks like. Personal foul and sportsmanlike conduct on Apex. And there's three personal fouls. And I guess that was the second one on Smith. And so he has been ejected tonight. He gets to go change out, and he can come back on the field. And so now the center will be Micah King, and Bo Sang will be the right guard. As we're down to 5:08 to go here in the third quarter, Chris Hooks, Joe Simmons in the Triangle Gridiron Game of the Week. Let's take a look at the Jernigan's Hair Replacement Clinic scoreboard, third quarter. Jordan at Greenhope. Greenhope 10-7 ahead in that one. Rollsville and Broughton in the second quarter scoreless. Garner up 49-0 on Smithfield Selma. Millbrook in the third quarter leading Leesville Road 13-0. Eastern Alamance beating Cummings 37-0. No shock there. Middle Creek on top of Sanderson 37-7. Holly Springs beating Cary 33-0. East Chapel Hill and Hillside in progress.
2: How about the Apex Girls Flag Football Team, sitting number 6 in the state, 8-1 record, showing some love.
0: And so, again, Adam Sanders talking to the officials now, and that's what the delay is.
2: We got some royalty in the stands, classes of 1995 and 96, showing up for their reunion here on the hallowed ground of Apex.
0: And the cheerleaders are throwing out shirts. I didn't get one, Joe.
2: Congratulations, class of 95 and 96.
1: 95, 96.
0: Is that when you graduated?
1: Absolutely not. I graduated from college before then.
0: You don't look that old, Joe.
1: Unfortunately, I am.
0: You look salty.
1: Yeah, I am.
0: The fire, though, the smoke smell is making me hungry.
1: It is. And it's making me want, a brat.
0: Or a cheeseburger.
1: yeah, something like at a cookout.
0: So, as we got a moment, like I said, I lived around here.
1: Okay.
0: And they tore down the trees and everything across the street.
1: Mm-hmm.
0: And I was like, man, if I had the money, I would have bought that land and put a cookout. Because there's a Bojangles, there's a Taco Bell across the highway
1: that the kids walk over,
0: and it's one of the highest grossing Bojangles in the area. My cookout would make a killing right there.
1: You'd have the...
0: All right, let's go ahead and take a timeout while we're at it. I'm not sure what the delay is. We're back after this on the Triangle Gridiron Game of the Week.
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0: Yeah, again, I don't know what Adam Sanders was talking to the officials about. And I don't know, again, if the smoke smell is enough to where it will, where it's like a harm.
1: It could be like they're getting to the point where, the bad air may not be good for the kids.
0: Yeah, I can almost see. I thought for a second it was hazy.
1: No,
0: out
1: you
0: here.
1: Can see it. Smoke is in the air.
0: I feel like I just jumped back to the Maverick movie. Smoke in the air. Smoke in the air.
1: That's a good movie.
0: It is a good movie. I can watch that. That's going to be a movie till the day I die. I can watch any moment.
1: Yeah, it's a good movie.
0: And so here we go. Back to action after about 17 unsportsmanlike conducts. And I say that facetiously. As Rob Franck getting an explanation from the officials. We've had delays in every ball game.
1: Yeah, we've had one.
0: Every week. So trips now on 1st and 10 from the 37. As Tyler and company will try to move the ball down 16. Here's Lai getting the handoff. He gets to the 40 and to the 41 when he's finally brought down by a host of Patriots. So he gets about a 4-yard gain there off left tackle. And Tyler Lai getting a little bit more run than ATS, who is Aiden Thorpro Steinberg.
1: He has an attorney name.
0: Absolutely. And again, this is where the sportsmanship comes through as a offensive lineman for Apex threw a mouthpiece to Goble on the right side handoff. Lie will lie forward to get a first down for the Cougars.
1: Yeah, when they have moments where they look really, really good and then they somehow get discombobulated a little bit, but they have moments that look really good offensively where they look like they can throw it anytime, they can run it anytime. It's a little bit confusing. I see, those games they lost by one point, you could see how that could happen watching them play today.
0: So a bunch formation over to the near side on 1st and 10 from the 47. Play action. Tyler on the slant. That's caught at the 45. And rolling forward is J.J. Thomas. And it will be close to a first down.
1: Bad spot.
0: And so they'll have it second down as they'll try to keep the offense and the momentum going. Again, another handoff to Lai right side. And minimal gain there, if any. And so here comes ATS back in. Again, you look at Lai. Again, they don't have his height and weight on here.
5: Call it third and long.
0: But Lye looks much thicker as ATS and the pistol on third and short. And that'll be an offsides on Goble. And that'll be an easy first down for the Cougars, and they'll march off 5 yards, and that's going to be a J.E. Wobble and Son first down. And again, check out their top of the line Speed Queen washers and save $200 plus free delivery. And J.E. Wobble and Son, if they don't have it, you don't need it. We'll be at J.E. Wobble and Son next week for the Weekend Gardener. After Joe's favorite show, the Saturday Morning Magazine. There's a slant to Pfeiffer across the middle of the 30. Breaks a tackle inside the 25. Finally brought down to the 20 and the right hash. And that'll be a first down for the Cougars.
5: Two downs after the catch.
0: And they're going to move the chains. That's another J.E. Wobble and Son first down. And I'm a big fan of Andrew Pfeiffer.
5: Tackle by Tyler Noble and Shondell Smith.
0: Kind of like Julian Edelman out there.
1: Hey, absolutely. He does a good job. He finds a way to find the open area, which is, you know, not something you typically see receivers do. He finishes the route, and then he uncovers really well.
0: So first and 10, just inside the 20. Here's ATS. Breaks through 15, 10, 5, touchdown, Apex. ATS, Aiden Thorbro Steenberg with his first rushing touchdown at the varsity level, and it is now 23-13.
1: And nice job by him making the play, exploding down the field up through the middle of the defense and finishing with a strong run.
0: And now there's an injured player on the field for Apex, and we're going to take a timeout as it looks like it's pretty serious. And we'll do that. We'll be back after this on the Triangle Gridiron Game of the Week presented by the Breeden Law Firm.
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0: And it looks like Apex is going to try for two here as they're trying to cut it to a touchdown and a two-point conversion. They'll bring trips to the right side. They're going to send a man in motion. Now there's two on each side in the pistol. They're going to throw it here. Slant picked off, and
1: Well, you can't return it.
0: A two-point conversion, and the play is dead. And not sure why he's running.
1: Cardio.
0: And the play's dead. So it doesn't count. And either way, so it's 23-13 with 2:30 to go here in the third quarter. So, again, tell me that touchdown run by ATS, what you see there?
1: Just power running. That time he got inside and a really good block by the tackle, getting up to the second level, hitting the linebacker, and that freed him up. When he made that cutback, he was just downhill, and you could see the explosive power. I talked about a little bit earlier in the game how I wanted him to get behind his pads, and he did a good job of running through the one person who could make the tackle that time and was able to get to the end zone.
0: How about Wakefield, Joe? 23-7 lead over Corinth Holders in the second quarter.
1: You know, that might be the biggest transformation in a year I think I've ever seen in high school football. Like, what, from where they were last year to where they are now, it's two different worlds.
0: I mean, we may find ourselves calling one of their playoff games if they keep doing what they're doing.
1: Yeah, they're definitely impressive. I was telling my friends about it, like how my expectations of the game were exceeded by so much.
0: Oh, my gosh.
1: Because, like, from record-wise, you didn't expect it to be that type of game. But both of those teams have a lot of upside.
0: Absolutely.
1: And I think that as they get a little bit more more experience, like that may be teams you may not want to see towards the end of the season.
0: I will certainly agree with you there. Again, Millbrook still leading Leesville Road 13-0. Actually, it's now 21-0 in the fourth quarter. And here comes the Foltz kick. It's a deep one over to the far side to Hoyt at the 10. 10, now he's at the 20, gets to the 30, trying to break free to the 40, and he's finally met by the Apex return unit, and they finally blow the whistle dead, blow the play dead at the 40, I think the 43-yard line. And so here's another big possession. Again, that offense for Apex Friendship has not gotten going here in this second half. So it'll be very interesting to see what happens. Again, Garner leading 63-0 over Smithfield Selma.
1: Triple S.
0: Yeah, they did them no favors in that conference. So here's first and 10 from the 45. Hand off to Mallard. Mallard gets a minimal gain, but then he breaks free. He was literally stopped at the line of scrimmage and then bounced to the outside near to Arbor location, and he got all the way to the 49. So he turned water into wine, as Joe likes to say. And it's certainly a great, great reference there. I didn't mean to take that from you.
1: Oh, it's okay, man. It's free enterprise.
0: Like 8-4. Second and 6 from the 49-yard line. 1:48 to go here in a smoky Cougar Stadium. They still stay in that pistol. They are so close to one another. Here's McGarrigan. Quick left-handed handoff to Mallard. Mallard pushing past the 50-yard line, and he's going to push all the way to the inside the 45 to another first down to the 44-yard line as Mallard continuing to pile up the yardage here tonight.
1: Yeah, this is one of the few high school teams I've seen play with this much 12 and 13 personnel, though. They play a lot of double tight. And what they do is they make the defense balance out so you can take the best look side every time by doing that, because sometimes you can't set a strong and a weak side. And if I want to do weak side runs, I can make you set it so that you've got your weaker players over there, and it just makes a difference for them when you can do that.
0: There's another handoff the right side this time. Breaking out of the tackle was Mallard to the far side. Jack Williams had him, and now he's at the 40 to the 35 and out of bounds inside the 31-yard line. And Jack Williams had him corralled by the shoulder back at midfield, and he got out of it.
1: Yeah, had him dead to rights, and when he spun him, he did what we call the get even and leave him. So he spun out. They were coming at an angle, and because he has so much speed, he was able to outrun that wave of defensive linemen, and all the other players were locked up and engaged with wide receivers and tight ends, and he was able to get about 15 yards on the play.
0: Fourth quarter in down the road at Green Hope, 17-7, Green Hope on top of Jordan. There's a high snap and a handoff now to the new running back of the ball game. Over to the right side, Saeed Pryor. We had 19 carries prior to this one, the 5'8 junior, 113 yards. Lone touchdown this year was against Lee County, a game they won 35-0 as he gains 2 or 3 yards there. Michael Mallard in a little bit of a breather as we're down to 28 seconds to go here in the quarter. So second down and 8 from the 40, now the 29-yard line. McGarrigan back to throw here. Plenty of time. He's finally flushed out. There's a sidearm pass down the sideline. What a play at the last second, broken up by Patrick Leary, the corner, right at the end zone.
1: Yeah, Leary got his head around just in time and was able to knock that away. Otherwise, that was going to be a problem. And excellent job in defense and excellent position, too, by him, getting himself in a position between the man and the ball.
0: So 11 seconds to go in the quarter. As Rollsville and Broughton are in the second quarter, so we hear, but there's no score to report. At the half, Clayton and Southeast Raleigh battling. Southeast Raleigh leading 10-0.
1: Over Clayton?
0: Yes.
1: Okay, physicality.
0: Yeah.
1: Two good defenses and, you know, a lot of good runners in that game, too.
0: There's a flag on the play. Looks like a little bit of a false start. And it will be. It'll be third down and 13 now for Apex Friendship, who has not played their best ball here tonight.
1: Yeah, the emotion of this game may have taken its toll on them, or because you know, they're making a lot of uncharacteristic mistakes out there today.
0: The Apex Friendship student section on the far side was packed. So 3rd and 13, 9 seconds left in the quarter. Again, trips left side. McGarrigan in the gun, in the pistol, rather. He's throwing, looking to the left. Now he's looking right, points the direction. Throws another pass to the right side, trying to get to Phelan. And Phelan can't get to it, incomplete. And it'll be 4th and 13 from the 31-yard line. I think they're going to try a field goal again.
1: Yeah, probably march the field goal team out. Up by...
0: This is 1 second 10. To go in the quarter. Yeah, by 10.
1: Yeah.
0: Now they're going to punt it here, actually.
1: Okay.
0: So Pfeiffer will run out the last second. And they'll get everybody off. And again, here's the snap to McCarthy. He's going to have a tumbler. And that one goes into the end zone as the quarter ends. And we will have 12 minutes to go in this one as Apex trails by 10. We go to the fourth quarter, 23-13 the score. Apex trails this one in the 11th meeting all time. Back up to this on the Triangle Gridiron Game of the Week presented by the Breeden Law Firm.
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0: So to the fourth quarter we head. Just when you thought Apex Friendship was going to pull away, the Cougars have battled back and really done a good job as stack formation here from the 20-yard line. ATS gets the handoff, and he danced around a little too much there, Joe. Take us through when you just saw that play as he gets no gain on the play, where he went wrong.
1: Well, you got to be able to attack downhill when you do it and make your move on the run. A lot of times we see guys wanting to make the move and stopping to make it happen, and that doesn't lead to anything in particular but a lot of damage to your body because you're sitting there as a sitting duck.
0: So ATS is, again, Aiden Thorboro Steinberg.
10: Good job, cheerleaders and dance team.
0: And so the score is 10-7 as they hand off to Lye. Lye bulls his way to the 30-yard line for a first down.
1: Yeah, that time setting the edge, and he was able to get upfield, and he's not afraid to get in there and mix it up a little bit. Lowered the shoulder, dip and rip, and got a few more extra yards on the carry.
0: So, again, Clayton trails 10-7 now to Southeast Raleigh. This one, 23-13, as the whistle blows.
10: False start, Apex.
0: So a first start, false start will be called on Apex.
10: Heads up for the fans. 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You buy one slice, you get one slice free. 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Get on up there and get you some bills in the award-winning concession stand with excellent customer service.
0: Too bad we can't get to the concession stand, Joe.
1: I see.
0: So first and 15 after the penalty. Lye gets the handoff, and he is just swallowed up by that defensive line. So much penetration into the backfield. So it'll be, again, second down and long there. As we're down to 10:23 to go in this 11th meeting all time between these two teams. And they're getting the play in. Again, four receivers literally at the hash and at the numbers on each side. Play action, slant, and that's almost caught. And the DB, Shondell Smith, Jr., able to break it up. A little bit of a high throw to J.J. Thomas, and the pass is incomplete. It'll be third and 15. As Shondell Smith at 6'3", 185, certainly. I can imagine J.J. Thomas is right up in that category, his height as well. And so here we go, third and 15. Trips left side, and the pistol is Apex. They're just going to throw it deep down the far side, and Noah Evenson came and hit. J.J. Thomas didn't even play the ball. The pass is well over the head and incomplete. And it'll be fourth down. As again, literally, Evenson was literally just headhunting in that one.
1: He was, and he tried to go up and high point the ball. It was way over his head, though, and he paid for it.
0: And so they're going to be punting from deep in their own territory here as Hoyt stands back at the is it about the 30 or 28-yard line? And we're down to 9:53 to go as they're punting from the 25. It's a low snap to Barfield, but he's able to get it off. It's going to be a bouncer. And it'll go out of bounds at the 45-yard line on the Apex side of things. As Apex Friendship will have the ball with a 10-point lead.
10: Looks like about a net of 38 for the Cougars on the punt.
0: And so the defense for Apex has to come up big here. And they've done a pretty good job. Again, you're holding a team that averages 33 points a game to 23, and two of those touchdowns came on short drives.
1: Yeah, very short drives where there was a fourth down play that you didn't convert and a punt that was muffed.
0: Here's Mallard, handoff right side. Mallard, 50. And he's out of bounds at about the 48-yard line. Again, a gain of 8 on the play. Mallard, again, certainly going to get to the 1,000-yard category, if not tonight, next week when they play at Green Level, a team they've never lost to. They're 5-0 all time. Again, their schedule sets up really nice. If they win tonight, they'll go to 7-0. They play at Green Level, at Willow Spring, and in Panther Creek, who is 4-2, 2-0 in the conference tie with Apex Friendship right now. Handoff Mallard left side. Mallard 45, first down. Good tackle on the edge by Josh Penn, who has two interceptions for the Cougars, but it's not going to be enough to stop that as he gets inside the 44-yard line near side. And we're down to 9 minutes to go. Mallard gets the first down, and they're going to take him out for a second to get a breather.
1: Yeah, he earned that rest right there with those last couple of runs, but you're starting to see them assert themselves, and they're really trying to shorten this thing on out. They're taking their time coming out of the huddle. They're running the football, and they're trying to basically say, we're not going to give you an opportunity to do anything else. We're just going to kind of grind it out and see if you can stop us.
0: Left side to Pryor, the handoff. Pryor gets about to the 35. There is a flag on the play, and that looks like that's going to be a hold.
10: Yeah.
0: Don't want to assume there, but
1: the laundry, when the laundry hits the lineman, you know what it is.
0: And so that'll back them up 10 yards from the 37-yard line. As that would have been right at first down yardage, so it'll be first down and about 13 now. As, again, Apex has to make a play here. They forced a fumble in the first drive but got nothing out of it, and that's sort of come back to bite them. And so, again, they'll bring four receivers out. Pryor, the back behind, hand off to him. He goes right up the gut, super speedy, gets past the original line of scrimmage. I think they're going to say he's back to the 44 where they started. It'll be second down and 10.
1: Yeah, and the clock continues to tick, but The ability to run the football is a big deal, and we talked a little bit about that before the game, about how being able to run the ball kind of changed the dynamic of what you can do offensively. And, you know, they're basically just saying, we're going to let our two running backs just grind this thing out, and if you can stop us, great, but we don't think you can.
0: So second down and 9, they gave him an extra yard there. McGarrigan throwing, throws it to the flats to Hoyt. He makes the catch at the 41, and he's hit out of bounds at the 39, so it won't be enough for a first down, but it will stop the clock with 7:48 to go. As we check a look at the Jernigan's Hair Replacement Clinic scoreboard in the third quarter, Clayton trailing Southeast Raleigh 10-7. Holly Springs 40 burger on carry tonight.
1: Ooh.
0: 40-0.
1: 35.
0: Seven. Again, a whistle blows. And the ref had to talk to a coach on the sideline. Now they're still talking back and forth. And not really sure what that was all about. They're telling them to reset the play clock all the way to 40, and they do.
1: Yeah, the clock may have started before they spotted the ball and the coach brought it to his attention.
0: And so 7:25 remaining, third down and 5. Handoff to, looks like that was Mallard, who's back in, and he's going to have a first down. That's a backbreaker if there ever was one, with 7:17 to go.
1: Yeah, especially after the holding penalty, backing him up 10 yards and putting him in first and 20 in three plays. They just erased that, and now they got the clock marching and running while on their side.
0: Here's Falu coming in. Back into the defensive set. He takes the place of Jack Williams. So I have it first and 10 at the 34-yard line now. Here's the handoff again to Mallard. Mallard just kind of patiently finds his way down the right side. It's literally staying on the hash. And Mallard will get inside the 30 to about the 26-yard line. Big, again, 7 yards per carry coming into this one, almost 8 yards a carry.
1: And having two running backs makes a difference, because now you don't have to worry about anybody getting overexerted. You tell them, go out there, give me two or three good plays, and we're going to come in with somebody right behind you, and we're just going to keep running it and keep running it.
0: And they have had the ball quite a while here. 6:20 to go, 10-point lead. They're just as satisfied with that as anything. As Phelan is the receiver on the outside, Hoyt inside of him. Two receivers over to the far side. There's a quick stop route to Phelan, who makes the catch in the 20. Breaks the tackle inside there, and he'll fall forward about the 17. And that's another J.E. Wobble and Son first down. And it looks like Apex is going to call a timeout, and we'll take one with them as well. 5:55 to go. Apex in trouble as Friendship driving and running the clock. 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
0: They give it to Jim Bickle up the middle, and now he's going to go to the house. 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
0: Hall, hesitation at first. He's at the 10. Hall, five, in the end zone. 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
0: .com. 5:55 to go. Apex trailing 23-13 is the Pats trying to go to 7-0 for the second time in the program's history. As the school started in 2015, they have it first and 10, just inside the Aspire Money Management Gold Zone. They stay in the pistol, and they have run that clock. It looks like Apex trying to blitz here. High snap to McGarrigan, and he is Mallard absolutely met at the line. Gabe DeFreitas said hello.
1: Yeah, that's what you want to see. You know, you call the timeout to kind of gather yourselves and try to stop them from scoring, because if they score, you know it's probably the beginning of the end. And they came out and made a good stop now, and then so they're looking to try to get this football back at some point.
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0: I was trying to scheme how we could get some free sandwiches. They were not open. Most concession stands are open way early. Or they'll at least they'll have a way to where we can buy something.
1: Yes.
0: I have food at home. I have food at home. I have food at home. I have to remember that.
1: Yeah.
0: Luckily, this is probably the closest for you, isn't it?
1: Not bad for me, because I can jump back on the toll road and I can get home pretty quick.
0: Yeah.
1: But, I mean, for the most part, I don't eat this late at night anyway if I can help it.
0: No, I know. But
1: because, you know, when you get my age, everything gives you heartburn.
0: So we will be at
2: thank you, Carolina Orthodontics and Children's Dentistry.
0: We will be at Garner next week. We'll be the second time at Garner. Cleveland and Garner.
1: Oh, that should be good.
0: It is.
1: That's next week?
0: It is next week.
2: Thank you.
1: Nice.
0: Here's the handoff to Mallard. Mallard has a seam to the 15. And he gets inside there to the 12-yard line. And that's going to be a timeout. Yep, I think it's going to be a timeout for Rob Franck and the Cougars. And I want to make sure, let's talk to Colin back in studio. We need to take a break here. And we will take a break back after this in the Triangle Gridiron Game of the Week presented by the Breeden Law Firm.
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0: So a score in the third quarter, Clayton on top of Southeast Riley, 14-10. And so it's now third down and five as they have bled this clock down to the final 5:39, that being the Patriots of Apex Friendship. Chris Oaks and Joe Simmons, third and five, another Mallard handoff, and he is brought down at the 10-yard line, not even maybe right there at the first down. He's close, but he's going to be short.
1: Yeah, I'm sure this is four down territory for them, though.
0: And
1: yeah, they're going to go for it. They've got to score twice. They've got to feel good about their chances at this point. A first down kind of base, a touchdown here, like ices this for them.
0: Either way, 10 points in 5 minutes is quite a lot anyway with how they haven't been able to.
1: It is possible, though.
0: It is.
1: Still, you get an onside kick. We saw Wes Johnston a couple years ago.
0: Yeah.
1: They got about, what, three onside kicks in a row?
0: Yeah. So here we go, fourth and one. And a flag, false start on Apex Friendship.
1: Incredible. Those are the types of plays they're going to have to clean up if they're going to make a run. We were talking about how they could possibly get a number one seed. You know, if they kept winning, but like those are the types of plays that'll get you beat real fast. Got to be a little bit more disciplined when it comes to that.
0: And so, 4:55 to go. It'll be fourth and six now as Mallard comes back in. Actually, no, Mallard was already in. Pryor was the other running back that was in. They try to go two backs here. Stay tuned to the postgame wrap-up driven by Hollingsworth Auto Sales. Here on fourth and six, though, And they have to call a timeout here with 4:30 left as the clock was running down again.
1: Yeah, the play clock was running down on them at that time.
0: So they'll take a timeout and want to make sure, Colin, we need to take another. And so we'll take a timeout here. Again, we're coming down the backstretch. Fourth quarter, 4:29 to go. Back after this.
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12: 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We're proud to say we've been right here in North Raleigh for 43 years and there's no end in sight. The area is still growing.

0: done a great job thus far, but they've just almost got to delay a game. And before that, they called for a false start. So they'll have it fourth down and six. And they got to get inside the 10-yard line to about the 8 as Mallard right behind McGarrigan. He's throwing on fourth down. Pressured, backs up, throws it off his back legs, and incomplete. And Apex turns it over on fourth down. Or Friendship turns it over. Apex Cougars turn them over.
1: Yeah, it was a big play, man. Making them throw off the back foot. That was huge.
0: And so they'll have it first and 10 at the 14-yard line. 4:22 to go. Down 10. Can Braden Tyler and company orchestrate some magic here? So they send Bandai in motion. Two on each side now. Here's Tyler throwing. Tyler's going to run with it. Tyler cuts back to the inside, gets a block. Nice job. He's hit, just crushed from behind. And he's down.
1: Yeah,
0: he's knocked out.
1: Yelling to come in. He knocked out.
0: He is knocked out, and they come out on the field to get him, and we will take a timeout. We're back after this on the Triangle Gridiron Game of the Week, presented by the Breeden Law Firm.
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0: You could hear a pin drop here in the stadium right now as two players, one for each team, are down. Both teams are on a knee. And it looked like certainly Braden Tyler was hit pretty hard helmet to helmet. And then I'm not so sure. I don't know if his helmet fell off or whatever, but it is, again, second week in a row we've had a flurry of injuries that are – it looks like we're going to have to take another break here because it doesn't look like they're moving these young men at all right now. Let's just, again, as literally both – all the training staffs sprinted out on the field, Joe. They literally were – running out as fast as they could after they saw what happened.
1: Yeah, it's tough, man. He wasn't moving at all. Like, he looked like he was out. So hopefully it's just a concussion and he can get up from it. And it's nothing more serious than that.
0: Well, we're going to have to take another timeout because, again, it is just a eerie scene here in Apex.
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1: 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We're proud to say we've been right here in North Raleigh for 43 years and there's no end in sight. The area is still growing by leaps and bounds and so are we. 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
2: So everybody here on their feet as both Tyler Goble and Braden Tyler are up and able to walk off the field on their own. That was not the case last week, Joe, and the last I heard from Coach Ryan Clark at Enloe was all the tests were fine with the young man who got hurt, Jaden Creeth, last week, and just good to see both those young men able to get up and walk off the field. Again, it's a collision sport, and this happens.
3: It is.
2: Well, 4:13 to go. Looks like we're going to have a backup quarterback in, Caden Mann. It was listed as the backup. We'll see if he comes in. Again, Mann against Greenhope went 12 of 25, 164 yards and a touchdown. So, you know he can get it done. As we're in the fourth quarter, late, Southeast Raleigh and Clayton, 14 of 10 Clayton. It looks like Clayton's driving. As Caden Mann will come in at quarterback as they try to come back in this one. So here we go. Caden Mann now in at quarterback. And they are looking at Braden Tyler under the they have a tent down there that they can look at players. Caden Mann will get the snap. And the whistle blows. And looks like that'll be a delay again. Oh, a false start on the offense. So 3:59 to go. Stay tuned to the post-game wrap-up driven by Hollingsworth Auto Sales. So it'll be now third down and long after the penalty as Mann in the gun, four receivers out. He'll just hand it off, and ATS gets right back at the 10, and it's going to be fourth down now. There's no I don't think at this point either one of those kids are coming back in.
3: Oh, no, they're done. They're done. That's a lawsuit waiting to happen if either one of them come back in the game.
2: Yeah.
3: On everybody involved, officials and everybody.
2: So it's third down now. My apologies. Third down and 12. And here's the snap and a rollout by Mann. Mann. And it's going to be picked off. And it is returned right to the one-yard line. What a play by Tobin Stamm. He broke on the pass. And there's a flag down at the six-yard line. But Tobin Stamm nearly got a pick six, Joe.
3: Almost got him one. And big-time play. And big-time players make big-time plays when they need to. And that time he stepped up.
2: Again, Cade Mann did throw a pick against Greenhope. Three interceptions, to be exact. It's a personal foul on both teams. And either way, and it's first down or, wait a second. The offense for Apex still on the field.
3: Yeah, it may have been a penalty.
2: Yeah, I think there was a personal foul on the roof and the passer.
3: Oh, wow. That'll change everything.
2: Or no, it was there was on both of them. So this are
3: offsetting penalties.
4: Offsetting personal fouls.
2: So offsetting personal fouls resets the. Wow. So here we go. Again, third and long. Caden Mann in the shotgun. He's throwing here. He's going to throw it deep down the near side. And Evanson can't come away with it. And the pass is incomplete. And it'll be fourth down.
3: Yeah, he was out there running a route for him.
2: And again, Caden Mann's the backup. And they're going to have to punt here with 2:47 to go. And so here comes Jeremiah Hoyt to return the punt. You know, I heard Jeremiah was a bullfrog.
4: Attention, Carter Warren Taylor. Carter Warren Taylor, your credit card was found. You can pick it up by the painted rock in front of the concession stand. Carter Warren Taylor, pick up your credit card at the painted rock in front of the concession stand.
2: 21-10 in favor of Clayton.
3: They're picking it up.
2: As Jamel Perry, the quarterback at Southeast Raleigh. And there's a flag. Delay a game or too many men on the field. Nope. It's going to be on Apex. And this one's getting a little late.
3: It is.
2: And actually, the penalty is on Apex Friendship. That buys him a little real estate. So Barfield punting from his end zone. He'll get a good snap from Caden Mann, and Barfield just crushes that one as it bounces past midfield. And that'll be picked up by Gabe DeFreitas as we're down to 2:34 to go. And you know for a fact this is going to be a handoff, handoff, handoff, and we go home.
3: Yep.
2: And I'm going to go home the way that I'm going to the far side. And I can promise you it is someone burning their trash.
3: It definitely is.
2: Or burning their leaves or something. Or maybe the grill. Although I don't think who knows. Either way, Pryor is the back of the backfield. He'll get the draw handoff, and he's going to go straight up the middle to the other 45-yard line. As we're down to 2:25 to go in this one. This one had some great moments.
3: It did, and they're just one first down away from ending it. They can start taking the knee. So if they get a first down on this 2nd and 3, you can expect them to just take a knee for the rest of the game.
2: Yep.
3: Unless they want to throw a little salt on the wound.
2: Yeah, I don't think they'll do that. It doesn't sound like the Coach Sanders would ever do that. Just the respect that they have, those coaches have. There's going to be kids that go to the Apex Friendship prom and kids that go to the Apex prom from Apex Friendship. And 2nd and short, prior handoff, Jack Williams. He's going to sling him down. And I think he fumbled the football, Joe. And I think they said he was down, so it'll be 3rd down. And so they lose yardage. And Williams has really made some good plays tonight. As we're down to 1:26 to go. Give the fans credit here. They stayed.
3: Yes.
2: It's been a good game. There's 21 unanswered points, though, were all they needed to get the lead here. And so 1:10 and the clock still running. As I think Pryor got hurt on the play, so Pryor to come out. And now Michael Mallard will come in. And we'll see if they kneel down here. And they're just going to hand it off to Mallard. And Mallard is going to be met right at the point of attack. And Jack Williams finally coming up big. And now Michael Mallard's, I thought for a second he was hurt. His helmet fell off. And so he has to come out. And so he will run off the field, and I have to bring Pryor back in. Remember, stay tuned for the post-game wrap-up, driven by Hollingsworth Auto Sales. And this will be...
4: We got some more royalty on the ground. Let's shout out class of 89 alum, Mr. Tim Hinton. Yes, he went to Apex.
2: This will be fourth down here with 43 seconds to go. They're going to run this clock down as much as they can.
4: Shout out to you, Mr. Grandfather.
2: And they stopped the clock with 41 seconds left. And so they're going to punt. I think they called a timeout.
3: I don't think they're going to run it. I think they had to stop it because of the helmet coming off, but maybe not.
2: Yeah.
3: You might be right. This is not running.
2: He put some emphasis on that whistle blow.
3: Yeah, he wasn't running, so...
2: And so the clock is not running. I guess the timeout was called so they could get their punting unit in. As McCarthy will punt to Pfeiffer. Pfeiffer backs up and lets it land as it goes into the end zone with 33 seconds to go.
4: Touchback.
2: I'm trying to see if Braden Tyler's still here. And it doesn't look like it.
3: No, they probably... If he's not in one of those tents, he's probably going to get checked out.
2: There is a hospital here in Apex, right down the road. I don't know if that's where they're in. Actually, and if they go down 64, there's the Cary Wake Med, too. Yeah. Where my son was born. So here's the draw handoff. To pretty much put this one in the books. As we're found 23 seconds to go. As that will do it. Apex will fall to 5-2. And for the second time in program history, Apex Friendship will move to 7-0. As they have won their seventh game in the series. It'll be win number 70 for Adam Sanders and company, as that will do it. Final score in this one, as Apex Friendship wins it by the final tally of 23-13, as they take the battle of the Peak City, and a 21-point second quarter was all they needed to get the cushion for the win. Final score again, 23-13. You heard it all right here on the Triangle Gridiron Game of the Week, presented by the Breeden Law Firm.
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0: 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Right here on the Triangle Gridiron Game of the Week, presented by the Breeden Law Firm. Coming up, the crew will break down tonight's matchup, check scores from around the triangle, and preview what's ahead. 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
2: We had a good one brewing for a little bit tonight, and the good news is Braden Tyler, the quarterback, he is. You can see him walking around with the team as he is in the team huddle right now, so it's good to see that. Either way, this is the post-game wrap-up driven by Hollingsworth Auto Sales, Chris Hooks, Joe Simmons, and we'll get to some highlights and we'll get you some scores around the area as well. Joe, as we get your first final thoughts on this one, again, Apex came out strong, but again, just not something that could be sustained, and again, big credit to Apex Friendship.
3: Absolutely, but Apex can hang their hat on. They had a couple of feats. They scored points for the first time in a while, and they were able to put up a couple of touchdowns today against a team that they've struggled with a little bit in the last few years. But I do like that the fight that they had and the fight that they showed. But both of these teams got a lot to clean up if they want a chance to compete, to get in the playoffs and do some damage when they get there. But as a whole, Apex Friendship, and they've got a lot of key pieces that are vital, and I think it all starts in their interior. I think we talk a little bit about the skill players and what they bring to the table, but looking at that offensive and defensive line, they move things. And when you can move things, you've got an opportunity to put up a lot of points and to be good.
2: Well, final score 23-13. Apex falls to 2-5 as Apex Friendship now 7-0, 3-0 in the Quad City 7 Conference. We'll take a timeout, come right back, and continue to wrap things up here from Cougar Stadium. Apex Friendship wins it by the final score of 23-13. 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
0: 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Here's play-by-play voice, Chris Hooks.
2: As we continue to wrap things up here on the postgame wrap-up presented by and driven by Hollingsworth Auto Sales, let's play the highlights from tonight's game and tell you how it sounded. We're back after this, here's the highlights. Again, Colin doing a great job back in our network studio. They have a wide formation as Tyler rolling out now. Tyler throwing a fade to the far side, and it's going to be caught with a flag! And what a catch by the wide receiver, J.J. Thomas. Said, give me that.
3: That's good concentration looking at the end.
2: He gets to the 20, and he's just pushing forward. And he's slung well out of bounds, and a flag is thrown.
3: Yeah.
2: And another flag is thrown as the center, Ethan Smith, and another flag is thrown.
3: So much for that friendship thing we were talking about.
2: There's a slant to Pfeiffer across the middle to the 30. Breaks a tackle inside the 25. Finally brought down to the 20 and the right hash. And that'll be a first down for the Cougars. And they're going to move the chains. That's another J.E. Womblinson first down. And I'm a big fan of Andrew Pfeiffer. So first and 10, just inside the 20. Here's ATS. Breaks through 15, 10, 5. Touchdown, Apex. ATS, Aiden Thorbro Steenberg with his first rushing touchdown at the varsity level. Looks like Apex trying to blitz here. High snap to McGarrigan, and he is Mallard absolutely met at the line. Gabe DeFreitas said hello.
3: Yeah, that's what you want to see. You know, you call the timeout to kind of gather yourselves and try to stop them from scoring.
2: And here's the snap and a rollout by Mann. And it's going to be picked off, and it is returned right to the one-yard line. What a play by Tobin Stamm. He broke on the pass, and there's a flag down at the six-yard line. But Tobin Stamm nearly got a pick six, Joe. And again, those are the sights and sounds from tonight's game. Again, Apex falls tonight 23-13. 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
2: Final segment here tonight. Good job by Colin back in our studios. Chris Hooks, Joe Simmons, as Apex falls in the Battle of the Peak City to Apex Friendship, 23-13. Again, they outscored Apex Friendship 6-2 in the second half. So, again, a lot of positives to take away from it. This is a very junior-laden team, but, again, Apex Friendship certainly is going to be in the driver's seat the rest of the way to their first conference title in a couple years, as, again, they have a chance to run the table in the league coming up. Next week we will be at Garner High School as Cleveland and Garner. Cleveland at 6-0. Garner will be 3-2 on the year. I think 4-2 actually will be their record. They're up 63-0 on Smithfield Selma, as Smithfield Selma 0-6 on the season. Joe, your final thoughts on this one?
3: Oh, heck of a game for and the first part of the game, but you know, the superiority of Friendship kind of took its hold, and you can see why they're undefeated. And it'll be interesting to see how much the rest of the season plays out for them. You know, 7-0 is a feat, and you know, with what they have left on the schedule, a possibility of running the table is there. They just got to stay healthy and continue to improve.
2: Well, great job as always, Joe. We'll see you next week, buddy.
3: All right, man. Thanks.
2: That'll do it for tonight's broadcast. Special thanks to Colin Scott and everyone else involved. Again, thank you to the AD, Rob Reidenrunner of Apex, and Mayor Gilbert here of Apex, and everybody here been first class to work with. Again, final score tonight, Apex Friendship beats Apex in the Battle of the Peak City, 23-13. You heard it all right here on the Triangle Gridiron Game of the Week, presented by the Breeden Law Firm.
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14: There it is, Fox Across America with Jimmy Failla. I'm getting ready to skip town and head down to Richmond, Virginia. If you're listening on WRVA, you got a shot to see me live tomorrow night before it sells out. 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One person who already has a ticket, I am told, Pat on the line. Yo, Pat, down in Virginia.
15: Hi, Jimmy.
14: My man, what's happening?
15: Hey, I as soon as I heard you were coming to Richmond, Virginia, I jumped online and got tickets as fast as I can.
14: Oh,
15: and I'm looking forward to seeing you. I even got your dictionary, hoping to see you, so maybe you can autograph it for me.
14: Oh, you better believe it, man. Thanks for buying my book, man.
15: Oh, man. And then on top of that, you know, the name of your tour is Escape from New York. How come you didn't change your name to Snake Plissken for this tour?
14: You don't know why? Because I would get sued. That's why. I'll tell you a funny story, Pat. Okay, one thing I'm learning as a comic is, you know, things start to pick up for you. Okay, is like 2 years ago, what I thought was the coolest experience of my life is we used to play song parodies on the show back in the day. Okay, little things we'd make fun of in the news. And the reason we don't play them anymore is President Trump retweeted one of them. So one day I was driving to a comedy show on a Saturday up in Massachusetts, and my phone like got so many texts at the same time, like a slot machine, right? And everybody was saying the same thing. Oh my God, President Trump just retweeted your song. This is amazing. And I got about 200 texts. Texts from people reacting to Trump tweeting my thing. The 201st text was from a lawyer saying they were going to sue me for playing a Tom Petty song. And I was like, oh. And here's the thing, Pat. Unlike Tom Petty, I will back down. So there went the song. And here we are. But maybe we'll do some acapella stuff tomorrow in Richmond. What do you think?
15: That'd be great. No, just so excited to you know, come see you.
14: Yeah,
15: I'm not gonna make it to New York. So
14: No. Far. I mean, in a perfect world, neither would I. They just keep me down there. But don't worry, I'll handle the dirty work. And yeah, get your money's worth. And if you have any, if our conversation here, for whatever reason, triggers any other question you might have, there's gonna be a Q&A at the end of the show. Go nuts and make sure you give yourself a shout out and that we talked on the radio and all that. Okay, Pat.
15: Thank you for taking my call.
14: No, you're the best. I'll see you tomorrow. Let's go. The great Pat gonna be hanging out tomorrow night in Richmond, Virginia. You know, every time somebody calls, like, remember when Vanessa called in before we hung out in San Antonio? Vanessa's like an all-time favorite caller of mine. I met her and her husband after the show. Just great people. But it would be so funny if one of these sweet people that are like, you know, I bought your book. I'm really excited. I can't wait to see you. And then I get on stage and they're like,
16: you suck, you jackass.
14: They're screaming at me, heckling. Hey, Jimmy, screw you. You know, it'd be the funniest thing. But now's no time for comedy hecklers because we're about to heckle the authorities in the next break. What I believe to be the clip of the week, the State of the Union in politics about all things happening in Washington, I will share with you at the tippy top of the next segment. They're not all going to like it. I will promise you that.
17: The government's going to jump all over your head.

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6: 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Partly cloudy overnight in your WPTF forecast, low 69. Chance of showers Saturday, high 79. That chance of showers builds Saturday night and Sunday. Sunday's high 72. Chance of showers on Monday, high 75. Mostly sunny Tuesday, high 68.
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12: I'm Monica DeLuca with the Fox True Crime Minute. Dramatic new testimony in the murder trial of former American Idol contestant Caleb Flynn. Flynn is accused of fatally shooting his wife Ashley inside their Ohio home this past February, then staging the scene to look like a break-in. Now the woman who says she had an affair with Flynn is taking the stand. Aaliyah Botner testified that Flynn repeatedly talked about wanting his wife dead, and at one point told her he was thinking of ways to kill Ashley without going to jail. Prosecutors also presented messages they say Flynn sent to Botner, including one where he wanted his wife, quote, dead and gone. Botner also testified that Flynn had shown her a gun he kept in his truck. Investigators say that gun has never been found. Flynn has pleaded not guilty to aggravated murder and other charges. The trial continues in Ohio. This has been your Fox True Crime Minute. I'm Monica DeLuca.
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14: 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I think that's just become the most iconic game of the series so far.
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15: How about having to say some of it? 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
15: They'll come in the night before and be like, wait till you see this game. And they'll describe it to us. 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Yeah. But then when you see it unfold, it's made for TV.
14: So emotional.
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31: News this hour from Town Hall. I'm Ron Taylor. G7 countries will release up to 100 million barrels of diesel and crude oil reserves. The move follows a March release of 400 million barrels that helped keep a lid on global gas prices.
32: President Trump says Europe has agreed to release a massive amount of diesel oil reserves. This comes as prices for diesel have recently surged. AAA reports Friday's national average for a gallon of diesel is $6.37. The president says the process of releasing the diesel reserves will begin immediately. I'm Brad Siegel.
31: Employers hit the brakes on hiring in September.
33: The Labor Department says just 29,000 non-farm payroll jobs were created last month. That's down from the 162,000 added in August, as well as the 84,000 that most analysts were expecting. Unemployment ticked up nationally to 4.2%. The question now, was this report a one-off or is it the start of a trend? And although jobs and the broader economy are expected to be major issues in the midterm elections, the next report, which measures employment in October, won't be out until November 6th. That's 3 days after the vote. I'm Daria Albinger.
31: Attorneys for Krista Pike are releasing an update about her condition following Wednesday night's botched execution attempt. They say she remains in critical condition at a Nashville hospital, is unconscious and on a ventilator. Pike is also being treated for swollen, burned, and blistered arms, which
1: her legal team says is a result of the phenobarbital that was injected into her twice during the failed execution. The Fly Dubai co-pilot accused of stabbing the captain of a passenger jet mid-flight was reportedly banned previously from flying over fears he had adopted radical ideological views. He was grounded by Oman Air in 2024 after the pilot, the airline found out he had been visiting radical Islamic websites and was assigned to a desk job. You'll find more news and analysis at townhall.com. I'm Ron Taylor.
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23: I'm Melissa Vale. Jury selection continued Friday in the murder trial of Miguel Saguera Olivares, the man charged in the 2012 killing of UNC student Faith Hedgepeth. Late Friday, 11 jurors were seated, leaving one more needed to complete the 12-member panel. A slow-moving cold front and low-pressure system are bringing a wetter and much cooler weekend to North Carolina. State Assistant Climatologist Corey Davis tells SFNToday.com the mountains got some much-needed rain last week.
24: Was the one bit of good news in terms of drought conditions this last week. Some of those western areas saw 2 to 4 inches of rain, and they have seen some small improvements on the latest U.S. Drought Monitor map.
23: The driver at the center of an e-bike crash that killed 2 people in Wilson has turned himself in and will stay in jail after being charged with their murders. Colin McLaughlin has been charged with 2 counts of second-degree murder in the deaths of Jason Williams and Cherise Dickerson. The WPTF forecast, partly cloudy tonight, low around 69. Alyssa Vale, WPTF News.
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1: I'm Melissa Vale. Two Lenoir County deputies were shot Friday in Lenoir County, according to authorities. Their injuries are not believed to be life-threatening. The suspected shooter is dead. As we enter the final stretch of the 2026 midterm campaign, a new Catawba College YouGov survey finds President Donald Trump's approval has slipped further as Roy Cooper maintains a double-digit Senate lead. Poll director Dr. Michael Bitzer tells WPTF News, for North Carolina's supporters of the president,
2: of those who approved, 71% for Whatley, 17% for Cooper. So it's an interesting dichotomy, but you have to take into account there are more who disapprove of the president.
1: An investigation into reports of students feeling ill at Apex Friendship Middle School ended without a determined cause after fire officials and hazardous material teams found no evidence of gas or chemical issues. Melissa Vale, WPTF News.
3: This is SRN News. With SRN News, I'm Ron Taylor. President Trump was praising Alabama's Republican candidate for governor, Tommy Tuberville, and other midterm candidates in Mobile last night. In the latest stop in his midterm push, the president told supporters Friday that they need to get out and vote. He's pumping up Republican candidates as he celebrates the groundbreaking of Mobile's new $4 billion bridge. Tomorrow, the president will be in Ohio to deliver remarks in Vandalia, just outside of Dayton. Tennessee death row inmate Krista Pike's attorney says she's unconscious and on a ventilator as of last night. It comes after the failed attempt to execute her earlier in the week. Governor Bill Lee is pausing executions for the rest of the year while a third-party review examines what went wrong. The Fly Dubai co-pilot accused of stabbing the captain of a passenger jet mid-flight was reportedly banned previously from flying over fears he'd been adopting radical ideological views by visiting radical Islamic websites. This is SRN News.
4: A partly cloudy overnight in your WPTF forecast, low 69, chance of showers Saturday, high 79. That chance of showers builds Saturday night and Sunday. Sunday's high 72, chance of showers on Monday, high 75. Mostly sunny Tuesday, high 68.
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11: Oh, hot damn it, it's Fox Across America with Jimmy Fallon doing the damn thing on a Friday. Comedian Danny Polishuk joining us at the tippy top of the next hour. The world's on fire. We're just roasting marshmallows. But joining us now for a bonus segment, we're playing extra innings in honor of the Tennessee Inmen. I'm kidding. That was such a funny joke. It was funny. I mean, you get offended. But you get offended, folks, but you can't write it. So at some point, you have to respect the level of humor. Daniel Turner's sticking around. We're doing a double Dan today. We got Dan Turner, we got Dan Polishuk, but we want to talk about the Yankees.
12: Thank you.
11: The Yankees take, you know, tomorrow 6:30, they're down in Tampa. I'll be at the Dominion Energy Center in Richmond, Virginia. But very you nice. Know what's going to be on in the green room, right?
12: Yeah.
11: Porn. There it is. Good job. You see what I did there? I tricked you. Comedy. That's how it works, like a trapdoor. Okay, but the Yankees will be on. And we're excited about it. And, you know, for everybody around the country, this is where sports are so vital. It's 3 hours that you're not watching whatever the hell else is happening in the world.
12: Yeah.
11: You know, and that's when sports is focused on sports. It is so much more powerful than when it's focused on social justice, wouldn't you say?
12: 100%, and especially for this city, which had a long period of wins. I mean, the Knicks was our first win in how many years?
11: The Knicks hadn't won since 73, and it was the first title since the Giants in 2014.
12: There you go.
11: Wow.
12: And 14 wasn't that long ago, but the one before that, 12? What was Eli's first, was
11: yeah,
12: 2 years
11: and
12: before
11: the Yankees
12: that.
11: In 09.
12: So, but I mean, not long ago, we were used to winning every other year. Someone won a something.
11: Yes.
12: The Rangers were always hot every now and then. So we had been in a bit of a dark place for New York sports, and mm-hmm. and that unifies the city. New Yorkers loved the Knicks win.
11: No, 100%. That dark place lit up quick. Yeah. But enough about the school buses they burned. You know, the old Dak Lake, you've been there before. They don't mean prison.
12: Yankees win will be huge, continuing the postseason. Our friends that we like to make fun of, the Mets, if they could get their act together, they could partake in this too. Oh. Maybe they need to spend more money.
11: How? You stop it. They spend a lot of money. The Dodgers, you know, they have some fugazi deal out in L.A.
12: Okay.
11: Where they don't contribute their TV money to the revenue sharing.
12: Huh.
11: So it's almost like, not that they can't afford it anyway, but they have a lot of loopholes that allow them to defer all this money and sign everybody at these publishers' clearinghouse salaries. You know, it's bananas.
12: Yeah.
11: But I don't know. Maybe they lose in the next round. The Padres looked good in round one. That was exciting. You know, you got the White Sox and the Pope. There's a lot of good storylines.
12: That's unfair. Uh-huh. If His Holiness starts pulling for the White Sox and using his new position, like that is an illegal advantage. And we should call him out on that.
11: Do you want to laugh, Dan? Mikey, our producer, found, you know, it's pretty well-known thing. I just didn't know it was a thing. Yesterday, he found the pictures. The Pope was at the 2005 World Series.
12: He was. He was That's just funny. A priest. He was just a priest at the time, and I think he had a hat. I don't think he was dressed as, like, he was just trying to be incognito.
11: Yeah.
12: But yeah, imagine, like, that guy's going to be Pope in 10 years.
11: Yeah.
12: Where are we going to be in 10 years? Not Pope.
11: Not, you know.
12: Pretty sure. Pretty not, sure not Pope.
11: It's not looking good, man.
12: If we lose the midterms, maybe jail.
11: Yeah.
12: Can we be bunkmates?
11: Yeah. We'll be banned. We'll be in a gulag. There'll be some disinformation committee that throws us in jail for saying the sun rises in the east and sets in the west.
12: Exactly.
11: Like, people are in danger.
12: Exactly. We'll have to flee to some place that doesn't have extradition, like France.
11: No,
12: parlez-vous français?
11: I was planning on going to a foreign country, but I was thinking New Jersey. The great Daniel Turner. Go Yankees, man.
12: God bless.
11: Great to see you. We're back after this. Danny Polishuk when we come back.
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2: News this hour from Town Hall. I'm Ron Taylor. More U.S. forces are heading to the Mideast as President Trump issues a dire warning to Iran.
3: Reports say a Marine Expeditionary Unit and the USS Theodore Roosevelt are headed to the region, which would bring the total number of carriers in the area to three. The news comes as President Trump said it's time for Iran to make a choice, accept a fair deal or cease to exist. Trump told reporters on Thursday that more oil is flowing out of the Strait of Hormuz since even before the start of the war, with the U.S. Navy in full control of the waterway. Trump spoke to reporters before leaving D.C. for Denton, Texas, the first of three states he'll visit over the next 2 days as he sells his economic message and pumps up Republican candidates before the midterms. I'm Tammy Trujillo.
2: A new independent investigation reveals major failures during the deadly 2025 Eaton and Palisades fires in Southern California. Sharon Reardon has more.
4: The 724-page report by the Fire Safety Research Institute cited in the L.A. Times found major problems with the L.A. County Fire Department's evacuation response in West Altadena. Delayed alerts there contributed to all but one of the 19 deaths in the Eaton Fire in the Palisades. Investigators found the L.A. Fire Department failed to act on repeated warnings about the smoldering Lockman Fire. It erupted just days before dangerous windy conditions were forecast for the area. Investigators cited poor communication and coordination among the L.A. Fire Department, L.A. County Fire Department, and the LAPD. The fires killed 31 people and destroyed more than 16,000 structures. I'm Sharon Reardon.
2: The Fly Dubai co-pilot accused of stabbing the captain of a passenger jet mid-flight was reportedly banned previously from flying over fears he had adopted radical ideological views. He was grounded by Oman Air in 2024 after the airline discovered he had been visiting radical Islamic websites. News and analysis at townhall.com.
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7: I'm Dale Hurd. Two Lenoir County deputies were shot Friday in the county. According to authorities, the shooting happened on Jonestown Road in Pink Hill. During a press conference, Lenoir County Sheriff Jackie Rogers said that others in the area shouldn't worry.
25: The situation is under control. There's no threat to the public this time. The situation is under control.
7: Both deputies were taken to ECU Health Medical Center in Greenville. Their injuries are not believed to be life-threatening, and the suspected shooter is dead. An investigation into reports of students feeling ill at Apex Friendship Middle School ended without a determined cause after fire officials and hazardous materials teams found no evidence of a gas or chemical issue. Apex Fire said an odor was detected in some sixth grade classrooms Friday morning, prompting school officials to evacuate students from the campus. Students were first moved to nearby Apex Friendship High School before being dismissed early. Fire officials said about 30 students were evaluated after reporting symptoms, and all students are doing okay. Look for an overnight low of 69 with mostly clear skies. Gail Hurd, WPTF News.
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1: Oh, hot damn, it is Fox Across America with Jimmy Failla, fired up on a Friday for the final hour of this three-hour audio masterpiece brought to you by the fine folks at Prevagen, which is for your brain. Joining us now, I'm told the full hour, so I don't know that he took his Prevagen.
2: I don't know that he remembers his last experience on the show.
1: But you know him, you love him. Comedian Danny Polish.
2: Hey.
1: Top of the hour. I want to talk to you about this. You know how they say in like the movie Donnie Brasco, the Michael Madsen character is explaining that if I say he's a friend of mine, he's like a local knock around guy, but if I say he's a friend of ours, you treat him with respect. At Fox News Radio, anyone doing the top of the hour, okay, is this is not always openly communicated as a friend of ours. Like somebody like a Martha McCallum, Dana Perino.
2: Yeah.
1: To give you an example, Tom Holman was just on. He was not at the top of the hour. And if he knew that that was the prestige position,
2: yeah,
1: I'd have a big problem.
2: And that a Canadian's doing it.
1: So let me get your take on this as we start the hour. 888-788-9910. A lot happening, including my Yankees playing the Tampa Bay Rays tomorrow down in Tampa.
2: Exciting.
1: Where they have a home field advantage because it's all Yankee fans.
2: Yeah, it's all Yankee fans. My brother-in-law, they grew up, my wife, they grew up in the Tampa area, all Yankees fans.
1: They know that, yes. And that's what's, and it's really funny because I haven't heard a single analyst say it. I was watching all these different previews of metrics that could affect the game.
2: Yeah.
1: I'm like, how about the fact that the Yankees are home for all five games?
2: Pretty much.
1: That matters. But yeah, neither here nor there. I bring it up because we have so much to get into this week. Basically on Friday, I get to this point in the news cycle now where I make a good faith effort to take it seriously, like Monday through Thursday.
2: Yeah,
1: it's and hard Friday, you just you laugh and what were the headlines? We had a hijacking, we had a botched execution, which is its own to do. You're giving me some insight on that I'll get into. But then we have things like really unpleasant, like the midterms. Like I'm following that, I'm like so it's like
2: the economy. I don't know how much you're following that stuff.
1: This is the craziest thing about this. Okay, and I have theories. And since you're here for the final hour of the week and we're just pulling the goalie, I'll give them to you. I was talking about this off the air. In theory, okay, GDP wildly exceeding expectations.
2: Mm-hmm.
1: Okay, the forecast of 5.1% for the next quarter never happened. We hit an all-time high in median household income last week and an all-time low in poverty. So there are really good things. But the only thing any of us see is if things cost more and gas is expensive, that's your economy.
2: Diesel.
1: Thank you. And, of course, diesel is what makes all of the costs of goods go up, because if it costs more money to ship, it's going to cost more money to buy.
2: Correct, yeah.
1: They don't go, well, this sucks, I guess we're not making money, which is the same thing with corporate tax rates. If you keep taxing people, they don't hire more people, they lay them off. And if laying them off doesn't increase profit margins, they raise the prices.
2: Yeah.
1: But I bring all of this up because it was a point I made yesterday. I get some interesting feedback, and I want yours. Okay. You know, the justification of whoever talked Trump into going into Iran now, okay, was that they can't have a nuclear weapon.
2: Yeah.
1: Okay, that's the sell. Don't get me wrong. On the day we invaded, he gave a speech, 8 o'clock Saturday morning, to the Iranian people, rise up, this is your moment.
2: Correct,
1: History will remember this moment. The original sell was, we're changing the entire regime, the women will be liberated.
2: Yeah.
1: There won't be a nuke, it'll be a new day in the Middle East. I believe, in my core, that's how they sold Trump the time of this war.
2: Yeah.
1: Okay, so far so good.
2: And big legacy stuff.
1: Yeah, of course, huge.
2: Yeah, Trump, second term Trump playing for
1: absolutely
2: legacy.
1: And if you don't believe me, look at the names on every building in D.C. right now.
2: I mean,
1: they're
2: about to fly into the formerly Palm Beach International Airport, now Donald J. Trump Airport.
1: They're up, they're down, there's a lot of gold, things are happening. But the point is, that was the sell. Now, if you've noticed, over the intervening 6 months, it's now just been steadfast, no nuclear weapon.
2: Yeah.
1: There's no longer talk about liberating the Middle East or reconfiguring it for all of time and giving him the legacy win.
2: Yeah.
1: This is now absolutely positively a demerit in the eyes of voters.
2: Yeah, which, and a problem with the no nukes is it's not something anybody can see.
1: Yeah.
2: Like, you can't see that. All you can say is 20 years from now, you go, I guess he did it, huh?
1: And you know what that does in the midterm? Nothing. You know what you can see, folks? $4.89.
2: Yeah, 8% mortgage rates.
1: $5.57.
2: And honestly, the worst part about this, because I think his messaging and, you know, the messaging was poor around this. But, you know, obviously the Democrats have the momentum, but like they're going to be so bad on the economy. Like if you think all of this stuff is bad, if you think 8% mortgages are bad and the debt and all this stuff, you're like, they're going to be so much worse.
1: Horrible. So let me ask you this question, because this is the conundrum I presented the American people with yesterday. I don't even know it was a conundrum. It's just the choice. If the actual sell now is Iran can't have a nuclear. That is the sell. Okay, that's what we're down to.
2: Yeah.
1: Okay. We're still going to have the regime in power that chants death to America and oppresses women and gays. Like, that's, we're not negotiating that. We're negotiating that regime.
2: That regime,
1: no
2: yeah.
1: nuke. Okay, if you were to poll the average American, I want a percentage guess. What percentage do you think would choose one or the other? Okay, you can either A, be paying $2.75 for a gallon of gas, but Iran still has a nuclear weapon.
2: Mm-hmm.
1: Or you can B, pay $5.50 a gallon, but you're guaranteed they never get one. Honestly.
2: IBCM? Nuke? Yeah. Or just like a 80%.
1: Right? They would take the low gas, right?
2: Of course.
1: Dude.
2: I mean, the thing is, nobody here can ever say, I mean, one, like, you know, the sentiment towards Israel has shifted greatly in this country.
1: Mm-hmm.
2: One. Mm-hmm. So people are like, well, are we going to get nuked? And you go, that was never really on the table.
1: Yeah.
2: Right? So they're like, well, I pay gas. I buy gas twice a week.
1: Yeah. Uh-huh.
2: So I'm going to go with gas.
1: I keep saying this to people. I don't know if the folks surrounding him are lying to him. You know, oh, the polls are always wrong. So they're probably wrong this time. I don't know the answer.
2: Yeah.
1: There's a part of me, as pragmatic as they've been in other areas where they've taken a private sector approach to things, you know, like no tax on tips is a good thing that happened.
2: Yeah.
1: You know, Trump RX plan is good. The Trump account's good.
2: Trump accounts are amazing.
1: Lowest recorded murder rate in the history of the country. It's weird that we don't talk about it.
2: D.C.
1: That's actually a really good thing.
2: Yeah.
1: You know what I mean?
2: Of course.
1: But so it makes me wonder, you know, they, I want to believe they're self-aware enough that maybe the October surprise is that there is a plan to put this to bed soon,
2: mm-hmm.
1: because it has to happen like tomorrow.
2: I don't think that matters.
1: Do you think then, just because it's Friday, Danny Polishuk is here and we're just indulging all of my ridiculousness.
2: Yes.
1: Do you think in this weird Machiavellian way, you know, there's always this constant talk of like a deep state that really runs the government, wants to behave a certain way.
2: Yeah.
1: Do you think he literally was sold the timing of the Iranian invasion post Venezuela, which was so effective?
2: Which was like banger.
1: Stunning. Yeah.
2: Banger.
1: All the memes, the Nike tracksuit.
2: The tracksuit.
1: They put him in the same prison as P. Diddy.
2: Oh, all the stuff.
1: Amazing.
2: No casualties.
1: Yeah, we had a discombobulator.
2: The discombobulator.
1: We just froze people like it was a Scooby-Doo.
2: Just literally zapped their heads.
1: Ran around, stole their president.
2: Bleeding.
1: I mean, awesome. Sci-fi, crazy.
2: Yeah.
1: Okay. I don't know why. I picture the Shaggy song, Mr. Lava Lava. I don't know why. It's just they play it, everyone's frozen, he runs through. I don't even know why. Okay. But do you think the people who really, in some capacity, probably control the true levers of power, kind of lied him into the timing of this war and the circumstances under which it would go down, meaning regime change? You know
2: I mean? Why couldn't they
1: legacy.
2: Do it in November?
1: I don't know, but what I'm saying
2: is it too cold?
1: Yes, what I'm saying is, do you think it had to happen before the midterms because they knew it would be an albatross?
2: I don't know, but here's the thing, and I didn't actually quite realize this until I read this recently. Like, for the most part, whoever the incumbent is, it's normal to lose.
1: They lose everything.
2: It's normal to lose the midterms.
1: No. But you don't usually lose to people chanting death to
2: correct.
1: America.
2: Correct. That's, on home soil.
1: It's not normal to lose to socialism. That's
2: yes.
1: The part that's weird.
2: That is going to be unique to this
1: When
2: one.
1: You look at issues, like culture war issues, forget it, they're all 80-20 in his favor. Now, in all honesty, the economy, they're favored on, but they're not favored by much. Immigration, they're only favored by 11.
2: Mm-hmm.
1: You know, in the election, they're favored by like 60. You know, in some of these issues, they had major, drop-offs, you know. So the reality is, I want to believe, as people who have to be self-aware, that there needs to be a change. You know what I mean? If you don't have good control,
2: but nothing's going to change.
1: That's
2: because he rules by executive order. It doesn't really matter.
1: I don't mean that. Well, there'll be gold on everything in Washington.
2: Like, we're going to have nonstop impeachments for 2 years.
1: Yes. So we're going to be that. But what I'm saying is, isn't there probably a part of him, again, as a guy who's super conscious about his legacy, that would like his legacy of bucking the odds,
2: mm-hmm.
1: To endure? and might actually have an off-ramp. I've heard nothing to believe they do. I mean, I'm hearing the same thing out of him that I've heard for 6 months. They barely want to make a deal.
2: Yeah, well, you know, they want to wait for the midterms, yeah, which I don't even, again, I don't really get that because he's not going to Congress asking for permission for anything.
1: Nope.
2: So what does it matter who's running Congress?
1: 32 days from the midterms as we speak, Danny Polishuk is in studio. We're dishing out some tough love on this one.
2: I mean, same thing going on with Canada. Like, Canada's like, yeah, we're going to wait for them. You know, everybody's accusing them of, like, waiting for the midterms to make a deal. And
1: I mean,
2: I think it matters.
1: If I know Trump, okay, as someone who spent a little bit of time with him, my concern would be, if I was in Iran, is that if he loses the midterms, he's going to blow off some steam.
2: Well, I read that yesterday, he's just like, hey, we don't make a deal, we might not be in Iran anymore.
1: I guess I got nothing to do but play with my toys.
2: Tell us what you really think, man.
1: So I don't know the answer to this, but I like to have the conversation because it always brings me back to, I've always been, I don't want to say conspiratorial. Like, I've had people call into the show this week that said, you know, they're the old Netanyahu, you know, let the October 7th happen, or the hijacking was a false flag. I entertain that. You know, I let people talk. I had a group at a meet and greet that tell me Candace Owens and the Jews killed, you know, she was onto the trail of the people who killed Charlie. Like, I've humored it all. I listened to it. I'm a comedian. Fine. Okay. But I remember this Bill Hicks bit, and it never went away.
2: Zapruder film?
1: Yeah. About how the president doesn't control the country. Whoever wins the election gets brought into a dark, smoke-filled room with these industrialist capitalist pigs. They show him a copy of the Zapruder film. This is the best part. From an angle you've never seen.
2: Classic.
1: And they flip the light switch on. And they're like, any questions?
2: Just what my agenda is. What was it? Yeah.
1: I mean, again, we're just being ridiculous right now. But it's like, poor Trump gets shot in Butler. If he doesn't turn his ear, he dies.
2: Yeah.
1: Okay, the kid who does the shooting is like, somehow his body is released to a stranger.
2: Just instantly incinerated. We still don't know one thing about him.
1: And I'm not, absolutely not saying I have any idea whatsoever. We're just having fun for real.
2: Yeah.
1: But there's a part of me that thinks of the Hicks bit. Okay.
2: Yeah, yeah.
1: And then thinks of Biden having to drop out a week later. And I picture a scenario where those people in that smoke-filled room sat down with Biden. They were like, look, we gave it one last shot. You gotta go.
2: Yeah, you gotta go. Like,
1: all right, man.
2: Yeah.
1: We'd hate to see you trip at the beach, Joe.
2: Yeah, the beach looks pretty nice right now.
1: Then he resigned via fax.
2: Via fax.
1: I don't know who to believe.
2: Yeah.
1: But I do believe Danny Polishuk is sticking around. Don't go anywhere. We're back after this.
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10: We've got vibrant partnerships already with community colleges in the region. I think there's opportunity to expand not only throughout the state, but perhaps with neighboring states as well.
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21: Damn. Fox Across America doing a damn thing on a Friday. Danny Polishuk, fan favorite on this show, every show. Shows he's never been on.
22: Shows I've never even been on, yeah.
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22: Easy now.
21: I'm kidding. I bring it up, Danny. Why? Because, you know, there was this thing happening where, you know, like a week ago, Democrats were trying to distance themselves from Hassan Piker.
22: Yeah.
21: Know him. He's a Twitch streamer in California.
22: Yeah,
21: But he did not take any orders and has not retreated. He spoke at Cornell last week.
22: Mm-hmm.
21: Yesterday, he was doing an interview, and he flat out, again, not trying to create any distance between himself and the Democrats he was campaigning with. Here's a clip of him saying, when Tallarico wins,
22: yeah,
21: he needs to make sure he plays ball with our agenda, or he's going to lose all his power. Okay, I want you to hear this. This is a clip 8.
23: After James Tallarico wins, okay, yeah. After, am I allowed? I feel like I shouldn't even say that. I feel like in the state of Texas is no Sharia state. They're gonna throw me in prison. But yeah, hopefully after James Tallarico wins, we gotta hold him to account. We gotta make sure that he doesn't become another do nothing Democrat, business as usual, and we gotta keep up that pressure. And we have to remind him that we are the force that backed him both early on. And we are the force that allowed him to win this seat of power. And if he wants to maintain it, he's got to play ball.
21: Now, when I hear, okay, we don't want him to be another do-nothing Democrat, I actually have appreciation for saying that. The problem is, when it comes to the Hassan Piker people, the do something.
22: Yes.
21: It's like empty the prisons and convert to socialism.
22: Yeah.
21: I would rather him do nothing.
22: I would be preferable.
21: Get your stock tips.
22: I mean, just the fact that it's in Texas, that's the one thing I find so hard to wrap my head around.
21: Well, the problem is
22: just...
21: Yeah.
22: Like, it's just, it's only Austin voting or something? What's
21: Well, that's where turnout's going to define the race, obviously. And I think
22: Dallas is a huge city.
21: I know.
22: Like, he must be doing okay there.
21: There's baggage. There's two big pieces of baggage. One that doesn't get discussed is the positions that were taken on hemp and regulating it
22: yeah.
21: have adversely affected that economy. We took calls on this.
22: Yeah.
21: And we don't talk about that at a national level. The other one is...
22: They banned the Delta 8 or whatever. They, like, criminalized it, like, seriously, right?
21: The other one is, okay, Paxton has a lot of baggage.
22: Yeah.
21: You know, I'll play you a Karl Rove from last week if you want some entertainment.
22: Sure.
21: I mean, it's not as mean as Trump's endorsement. Here's the Trump endorsement. Let's start there, Josh. Clip 7.
24: He may not dress right. He may not talk exactly perfectly. And he may not be the best looking guy I've ever seen. But you know what he is? He's the greatest attorney general in America. And he deserves to be your next senator.
21: So that was at the midterm convention. And this is going to shock you.
22: Paxton's just like, why?
21: Yeah, I was going to say, this is going to shock you, but Ken Paxton says he doesn't appreciate the midterm thing. So here's Karl Rove talking about the issue they have with Paxton at a statewide level. Clip 9.
25: If John Cornyn were the nominee, this race would be over. But, you know, when you got a guy who's got multiple girlfriends and $200,000 worth of improvements in his house from a corrupt business guy for whom he does favors. I mean, my personal favorite is the Uber account in the name of David P. Since he drives around in a car that has SO4 license plates, it made it a little difficult to have assignations with one of his mistresses. So the corrupt business guy gives him the fake Uber account, and that the records of that are now in his impeachment proceedings. So we know how often he went to have sex with Laura Olson. I mean, where can you make this shit up? I mean, really.
26: Like you said, these are all allegations that came up at his House impeachment or Senate impeachment trial in 2023. He was ultimately acquitted by the Republican.
25: He was acquitted in the Republican Senate, found guilty in the Republican House, and now it's in the court of public opinion, and that's why this is a race.
21: So to be clear, the Republican House actually found him guilty.
22: Yeah.
21: The Senate, you know, gave him a good old boy.
22: Yeah.
21: You know, all right, no, we're not going to do this.
22: Give him an attaboy.
21: But the point is, it happened, and everyone knows these stories. And now, again, obviously, you'd rather have a guy with some criminal allegations and a couple of side chicks who, as Trump said, might not be the best looking or talk the best. You'd still rather have him, in theory, than a vegan in Texas.
22: Well, you just think in Texas of all
21: you
22: places.
21: You would like to think. A guy.
22: Yeah, I don't know if maybe it's like the religious folk or like I can't look past that stuff. But then you're like, but it's
21: There's a lot of outside money. And that's my favorite thing about this. Tallarico keeps saying we got to keep the money out of politics. You know what he was doing this week? He was in New York for a billionaire's fundraiser.
0: Of course.
21: You know what he was doing last week when he was on Kimmel? He was in California for a billionaire's fundraiser.
22: Yeah, it was Alexander Soros is collecting another one of his trophies.
21: It's the greatest.
22: Trophies.
21: Like Pokemon. He displays Democrats that he's caught. It's my favorite. More hard truth from Jimmy and Danny. A campaign promise that all of you will be offended when we come back on Fox Across America.

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6: A partly cloudy overnight in your WPTF forecast, low 69. Chance of showers Saturday, high 79. That chance of showers builds Saturday night and Sunday. Sunday's high 72. Chance of showers on Monday, high 75. Mostly sunny Tuesday, high 68.
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7: Democrat Carl Albert of Oklahoma served in Congress since 1947. In a 1990 interview, Albert gave his impression of President Lyndon Johnson.
8: 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He'd even yell at members of Congress.
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9: I'm Gianna Gelosi with your Fox True Crime Minute. Delphi murderer Richard Allen is appealing his 130-year sentence for killing two Indiana middle school girls, blaming psychosis from solitary confinement for his repeated confessions to his wife. Now his attorney wants a new trial. The 54-year-old was found guilty in 2024 of murdering eighth graders Abigail Williams and Liberty German, who were just 13 and 14, when their bodies were found in 2017 with their throats slit on a hiking trail in Delphi, Indiana. Allen repeatedly confessed to prison guards and psychologists, as well as several times to his wife, Kathy, in person, phone calls, letters. Allen's attorneys are now seeking to overturn his conviction, arguing he only confessed because he became severely mentally ill while locked in solitary confinement, where they say he smashed his head against cell walls, bathed in his toilet, ate paper, and covered his face and cell walls in feces. The judges will rule at a later date. There's more on this story at foxnews.com or subscribe to the Fox True Crime Podcast. I'm Gianna Gelosi with your Fox True Crime Minute.
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0: There it is. Final half hour of the week on Fox Across America. Some people are arguing it should be forever based on the based on the first half of this hour. Danny Poloshuk here. We're making it fun on a Friday. It's honestly one of my favorite things to do, because as comics, we can't get laughs from the audience if they don't believe and agree with the premise.
1: Correct.
0: Okay? So comedians are actually better at diagnosing the truth than anyone who works in politics. I did not know that when I started
1: here. Yeah, we have no reason to lie.
0: Remember this. When I started here, okay?

0: Fourth Amendment and the Constitution, Mr. Cuomo. And that video got like 30 billion hits because it was the most simple diagnostic.
1: Yeah, and it's, you expect these people to know this stuff.
0: Yes, which brings us to Sarah Huckabee Sanders. Okay, Arkansas governor's been on this show. Her father, because he's the Israeli ambassador.
1: Yeah,
0: I literally
1: this is my favorite cover band.
0: We talk about it. So I hold on. This is going to sound very name droppy. Okay, but I recently ran into him in the Oval Office. How
1: really?
0: Funny is that?
1: Ooh.
0: And now something you need to know about this. He hosted a show on Fox News on Saturday nights at one point.
1: Mm-hmm.
0: So when he saw me, he's like, "Hey man, congratulations!" I'm like, "Oh God, if you knew the dip." They have Saturday night shows on Fox. And to his credit, he died laughing.
1: Yeah.
0: He's like, "Oh, it was a good one. Hey, you still got it." So anyway, not Sarah Huckabee Sanders is not cutting her own ads, but she caught hell on Twitter this week because whoever's cutting the, you know, the ads, the ad firm they hired, ran a perfect ad about welfare queens. And
1: great program. By the way, great program, welfare to work program.
0: Yes.
1: Where eventually, if you're on welfare, they just want to get you off and working.
0: Love the program, love all of it.
1: Good idea.
0: But what the agency did is play it extra safe in theory by making it a white guy who played a lot of video games.
1: A young white kid playing video games.
0: Which, again, is TV safe.
1: Yes.
0: But there's this other thing. It's called Twitter. It's called the internet. It's called the cultural zeitgeist.
1: Yes,
0: it's
1: your
0: called
1: base.
0: Social media, where people immediately reacted to the fact that if you were concerned with entitlement abuse, that white guy playing video games is the fringest of fringe minority.
1: Correct.
0: The majorities reside in actual other races and ethnicities.
1: Yeah, and I'm not proposing that they use the other races.
0: Not at
1: that's
0: all.
1: Also its own scandal.
0: Uh-huh.
1: Just there's other ways to present this. Like, it could just be her talking.
0: Yes.
1: You could make a cartoon with some sort of, ambiguous, maybe cats.
0: Maybe just show stats. 80% of the people who do this do that.
1: Not everything has to be entertainment when you're in politics.
0: She was on Fox and Friends before me yesterday morning, but she wasn't in studio. I was, so I didn't get to talk to her. But she's standing by the clip in that she likes the policy. And she's like,
1: that's a good policy.
0: Larger conversation. We shouldn't, and this is what brings me back to the midterms. Is it's like, okay, there's a lot of, gas is very unpopular. But a point you made earlier is, if the previous party made it higher, are you really helping yourself by being like, screw you, Trump? You know what I'm saying?
1: Of course, yeah.
0: That's why there's a CNN poll. I'm going to play it for you. Okay, where Trump's MAGA polling is exactly where it was in 2024. Because when you look at it from that angle, you go, well, if you voted for Trump, you're not about to turn around and vote for death to America, open borders, abolish the prison.
1: Of course not.
0: You might stay home.
1: You might stay home, which is that's an issue. Is a lot of people. I mean, I saw a million comments of people being like, you know what, screw this, I'm not voting.
0: Well,
1: I'll send this one out.
0: Well, you know what's funny? That's another reality. Okay, that they talked about. Let me give you Harry Anton first. This is clip 18.
2: MAGA GOP on Trump. In the 2024 election versus Kamala Harris, he got 99% of the MAGA GOP vote. Perhaps surprisingly, I might have thought it'd be 100%, but it was 99%. Compare that to his approval rating now with the MAGA GOP. It's 98%. That is, there's been no real decline in MAGA support.
0: So that's the good news.
1: Yes.
0: You know.
1: But that's not who won. Like, the election's won on the margins.
0: Yes, I know. And in the independents.
1: Like, I mean, all I can think of, this is the only thing I think of, and more so to the presidential election, is the 2024 election. It was what? It was like 77 million to 70 million, I think.
0: Yeah.
1: Something like that.
0: Yeah.
1: So all that means is 3.5 million, say 4 million people need to switch.
0: Yeah.
1: And then it goes the other way.
0: Yeah.
1: Right? And now you're losing. And who in the last 2 years has been a Democrat and they're like, I'm thinking of voting Republican now?
0: Yeah, that's not a thing.
1: Not a thing.
0: No.
1: It's only bleeding out one way.
0: Yes. So it all comes down to turnout. But as you sit here having this conversation, talking to Danny Polishuk, and you hear that somebody won 77 to 74, or whatever the hell it is, I'd be remiss if it didn't jump out at me that somehow in one election in the history of this country, Joe Biden got 81 million votes.
1: Unreal.
0: I'll never, as a sports fan, there's a reason we don't have instant replay in elections.
1: I guess people just wanted to get out of the house. It was in the middle of COVID.
0: I don't know.
1: It's the only explanation.
0: I don't know, but here's a funny one, okay? Because the truth is, I don't expect Trump supporters to defect, period. I think we're hardened in our positions.
1: Yeah.
0: But, again, turnout's going to be an issue. What Harry Anton was talking about is I'm going to play this other clip. His biggest loss, okay, is also with demographics, though, that don't traditionally vote in the midterms.
1: Mm-hmm.
0: That's why I just don't know if anybody knows. I know what it looks like. It's trending.
1: Yeah.
0: You know what I'm saying? But I don't know how you game turnout. Here's Harry Anton talking about that, though, clip 17.

0: The target group of voters is white non-college voters. They were the heartbeat of President Trump's three presidential campaigns. And right now, the heartland is ripping the heart out of Donald Trump's presidency. He's now in the negative with white non-college voters. Look at this. He's down to minus 2 points. He's in the negative territory with the group of voters that fueled his three presidential bids and allowed him to win a second term in the White House back in 2024. We're talking a drop here with the key core group of Donald Trump's presidential campaigns of 27 points away from the president of the United States. No wonder he's so low.
1: So not ideal.
2: Not great.
1: And I know a lot of people right now are like, listen to these two rhinos. The polls are always wrong. But I should caveat this. The polls were not wrong in 2024. A lot of them had him winning.
2: And, I mean, the betting markets were were spot on.
1: Like, right there.
2: Like spot on, and they're not looking good.
1: Yeah, it doesn't mean they can't miss, but that's the point. It's not trending well, and this is something comedians will tell you, but I promise you don't hear this enough in talk radio or conservative talk radio, which, God, I don't think we fit that mold. I think we're just having a real conversation with you. Most of D.C., meaning Republicans, want him to lose.
2: Yeah.
1: They want to go back to the status quo. It's like politics is a lot like pro wrestling. You know, we always say that.
2: Mm-hmm.
1: You go to a pro wrestling match. Okay. Stone Cold Steve Austin's fans might be in a fist fight with the Undertaker's fans in the parking lot.
2: Yeah.
1: But Stone Cold and the Undertaker are at Hooters together while this is happening.
2: Oh, yeah.
1: As a guy who spent just a nominal amount of time in D.C., everybody's hanging out.
2: Of course.
1: They're on TV like, this is literally Hitler.
2: Yeah.
1: These people are a bunch of commies. And like, anyway, did you get that Paul Pelosi stock tip?
2: Like, when you see those, the White House press briefings, they're all friends.
1: Yeah.
2: This is, they're doing a TV show.
1: Yeah, it's in a crazy way.
2: I don't think they would behave that way if there weren't cameras running. It would be a way different vibe.
1: Yeah, 100%. And that's one of the biggest challenges right now, even for the Trump man, is like, they have right now a majority in the House, the Senate, and the presidency. So when you're running on, if you stick with us, we'll do this, it's also an admission that you didn't do it yet.
2: Right.
1: You know, so like John Thune, the Senate Majority Leader, dude, if you knew how much time I have spent talking about this dude, this is an 84% issue. Bipartisan 84% issue is voter ID.
2: Mm-hmm.
1: Okay. Here he is openly, flat out saying, I'll play this clip. He's like, well, it would have been nice, but, you know, affordability. We got to affordability. Okay. And now he's saying,
2: yeah, walk and chew gum?
1: Yeah, that's what I mean.
2: No,
1: we got to do the one. But the point is, you know, when you hear a guy say that, what I hear on my end is we're no longer living in an America where politicians fear voters.
2: Yeah.
1: You know what I mean? In an election year, even if you don't mean it, you tell them what they want to hear.
2: Yeah.
1: You know, here's John Thune, clip 14.
3: Well, right now, the races are, it's more about, it's, you know, it is affordability issues. It's the price of diesel in places like Iowa and Kansas and Nebraska and the Midwest, Minnesota. And so I think that's the issue. And what's happening in Iran is sort of trumped everything else that's going on. It would have been great to pass the Save America Act, but it's a great issue for our candidates to run on.
1: Mm.
3: Because every Democrat block voted against it. We've had it up on the floor now six different times in different variations, and every single Democrat, every single time, on six occasions, has voted against it.
1: Now, here's the scam, okay? The fact that Democrats block voted against this six times sounds like, these damn Democrats.
2: Mm-hmm.
1: But you know what he could have done? Is he could have went out and tried to get the votes.
2: Yeah.
1: Meaning, in vulnerable races, okay, people will play ball because you can do things. That's how legislation gets passed. Every bill that ever gets passed doesn't have the votes. That's the point.
2: Yeah, they horse trade,
1: they make deals.
2: Yeah.
1: Okay, and if you get to the point where you're at the precipice of passing this, those two holdout Democrats can be offered a lot more, which makes them a lot more susceptible to breaking ranks.
2: Yeah.
1: But what he's not talking about is 10 Republicans voted against it.
2: Yeah.
1: So the point is, he says he doesn't have the votes. He doesn't even have the Republican votes.
2: It's like, they're just like, yeah, we need something to dangle.
1: That's what he says. It's a great thing to run on. Nobody cares.
2: Yeah, no.
1: The voter ID might matter to people. I don't doubt it should. Okay, but the reality is, if gas is $5.59 a gallon,
2: it's the only. I mean, who said it? It's
1: the economy stupid. And that is the reality.
2: That's all it is. I mean, I always reference this, but when I moved here, 2019, mm-hmm. there was a little like bodega by my house, and you know, I like a sweet treat here and there. I know I look like a guy who likes a sweet treat,
1: Danny.
2: But I would always go buy those like sleeves of Oreos, you know, six Oreos, 50 cents. Store by my house right now, $250.
1: No!
2: In 7 years. Now, there could be different, you know, wherever people are listening, it could be different where you live. I guarantee you it's not 50 cents anymore.
1: No, it's not.
2: And you're like, how did it go up seven times?
1: Yeah.
2: Or sorry, five times in 7 years.
1: It's just, you know, laugh. I'm eating a lot of Greek yogurt right now.
2: Yeah.
1: Jimmy was a bad, bad boy.
2: Yeah,
1: on vacation. I got to reel it in a little bit, you know? And, There's a certain weight if you're a TV host that's actually disrespectful to the network if you hit it. So as much as I like to make fun of myself, I am mindful of that.
2: Yeah.
1: Okay. But Greek yogurt, it's funny. When this radio show launched March 9th, 2020, I was like, I listen, I could eat the Greek yogurt, little honey, you know, that sort of thing. And I was buying a thing at Chobani at Stop and Shop for $5.29. Now I buy it for like $8.15,
2: yeah.
1: $7.30.
2: And that's, like, that's the thing is, you know, all these stuff, nuclear weapons in Iran, nobody can see that. Everybody's at the grocery store. Everybody drives by a gas station every day, and that is right in their face.
1: And can I make it even more real for you guys? If you were to poll Americans, 95% of them would rather get blown up by a nuke than pay $12 for gas.
2: Yeah, or pound of ground beef.
1: Yeah, I mean, they just would.
2: Yeah.
1: Because they can't live in that world anyway.
2: Yeah.
1: What's the point? You know the old line about all the things that will make you live longer, make you want to die sooner?
2: Sure.
1: You know, that it's true.
2: Yeah.
1: Okay, so that's where they are right now. Talking to Danny Polishek, it's Friday. The baseball playoffs are tomorrow for the Yankees down in Tampa. Now, this time last year, the Yankees were dealing with a very ferocious home crowd in a dome.
2: Mm-hmm.
1: But it was not the Tropicana Dome.
2: No.
1: It was the Rogers Center,
2: Yeah, my team, yeah.
1: This time around, the Yankees have, like we said, 90% of the fans.
2: Pretty much all of them, I think.
1: Uh-huh. So let's have this talk.
2: Who's the favorites for the series?
1: It's actually a pick.
2: It's a pick 'em. That's what I think I would put it at.
1: Yeah, even though Tampa Bay had the better record, the Yankees.
2: Tampa Bay had the better record, but the Yankees, there's such an element of experience, although the White Sox seem to have bucked that.
1: Well, the White Sox do have the Pope, though.
2: They do have the Pope. I mean, honestly, I'm Jewish, but if the Sox win at all, I might be Catholic.
1: You might have to convert.
2: Well, that's if there's ever been a sign.
1: Isn't it funny that we could have skipped the Crusades?
2: Did they lose 100 games last year?
1: Yeah. 124, right? Is that the record? It's crazy. Yeah, we could have skipped the Crusades back in the day if they had a good ball team that could have won it all. People would have just committed it because everybody loves a winner.
2: Yeah, of course.
1: You know what I mean?
2: Although the Cubs, well, no, I guess he's not a Cubs fan, though. He's a White Sox fan.
1: No, he's a White Sox fan all the way. And he was at the 2005 World Series, famously, which I think is awesome. You know, that's really where the commonality ends, though,
2: because
1: the Pope has a lot of, I think he was, this Pope, Pope Leo, was actually appointed and supported behind the scenes by is almost like, you know, the Bill Parcells coaching tree.
2: Yeah,
1: he was from the Pope Francis coaching tree. Like, you're a climate change pro-immigration Pope,
2: all the stuff,
1: you know what I'm saying? But he likes the White Sox, and you know, the south side of Chicago, it's where bad Leroy Brown is from, and the famous Jim Croce song.
2: Yeah,
1: you can get a fried pork chop sandwich there. I mean, any place that serves a fried pork chop is a friend of this show.
2: Sure.
1: We don't discriminate against, though. It's really good stuff.
2: Yeah.
1: You know who lives over there? Not quite on the south side. Kanye West.
2: Oh, really?
1: So he doesn't live there, per se, but the house he grew up in, okay, which is on South Shore Drive, his mom's house, Donda West, they just, like, literally a week ago, named the street after her.
2: Oh.
1: She's no longer alive.
2: Yeah.
1: But the house is there. You could Google it, go see it. It's not, it's probably a mile from the Obama Library in Hyde Park.
2: Hmm.
1: And I was there for stand-up in Rockford, and I always drive around and see the local stuff. The Obama Library, for every joke that gets made about it looking like a Star Wars AT-AT walker and all that jazz, it is somehow in person even more garish and absurd.
2: Really?
1: Yes, because what they did with it, it's like, you know, the White House is actually a lot wider than it looks on TV because the wings go like a mile in either direction.
2: Yeah.
1: That's how the library is. So they have like a performing arts space.
2: Oh,
1: they
2: have,
1: you know, the ball carts. They have a really nice playground. Like, it is legitimately nice, but you can absolutely tell it was just dropped on a neighborhood that was densely populated and ain't no more.
2: Yeah. Kind of looks like, you ever see that AT&T building downtown?
1: Yeah.
2: You know, with the no windows?
1: Yeah.
2: It's the oddest building.
1: So, again, whoever they hired to design it wrote this empowering message, but it wraps around the side of the building, so you can't read it. If you're in front of the building, you get to the end of the sentence, but now you have to walk around to see the side. If you're on the side, you got to read it backwards. I what happened to design in this country?
2: Yeah, I don't know.
1: Which brings me to Mom Donnie's free public health restrooms in Times Square. I don't know if they're pay or not.
2: They're not. Public. I walked by one not far from here recently, actually, and I like the idea, not the city. They should. So if you've been to Europe, obviously, and in like Rome and stuff. The pay toilets are, you have to, like the public toilets are, you have to pay for
1: them.
2: It's not much, but it's just like a little bit of friction.
1: Yeah.
2: To just kind of keep, but the thing is I cannot be confident that I'm going to open up one of these things and there's not just going to be a guy sleeping in there.
1: Yeah. Oh, no. It is affordable housing all the way.
2: You know what I mean? Like, how do you deal with that?
1: Now, we tackle the big issues on this show, as you can hear, and we're about to take one down for good when we come back. Don't go away.
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17: Everything.
16: The last one I wanted to get to with all the freebies and the giveaways. So really quick, because we're both sports fans, and we both do stand-up comedy.
17: Yeah.
16: Mom Donnie giving away free tickets to the opera.
17: Yeah.
16: It's not. It might sound nice to you listening around the country. I promise you, as comedians, it's the worst thing that could ever happen to the opera.
17: I mean, you ever see a fight at the opera?
16: Oh, yeah. You want to? Some guy's bringing his wife to the opera. They're going to go to an Italian restaurant. He's going to propose later. But yeah, some junkie jabs him in the foot with a needle. Now he's got to go to the ER down the block at Roosevelt Hospital.
17: Yeah.
16: It's not good. And everything, okay, there are certain things you just don't want too cheap. We always joke about those ads on the subway for affordable laser eye surgery, but then you walk in and there's a cross-eyed surgeon.
18: Yeah,
16: maybe not. Okay, at comedy shows, free shows, which sound nice, are the worst.
18: Worst.
16: Okay.
18: I mean, the best case scenario is half the people just don't show up, which happens all the time.
16: You want to know, of course, because they have no investment. But you want to know why I love it? Is comics are used to dealing with unruly interruptions. You know who's not? Pavarotti.
18: No.
16: Or whoever the hell's going to be singing. That is actually going to be fun. And so is the weekend. Go check out Danny all over social media at what website?
18: At Danny Jokes, or you can go to my website at Danny Comedy.
16: And check us out tomorrow night on Fox News Saturday night. Sergeant Slaughter, Jenny Fallon, Brian Kilmeade, Gianno Caldwell, be there or you're dead to me.
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0: Radio. He is Eric Harley, and I'm Gary McNamara. Coming up, we will have the Senator John Kennedy. I don't want to forget about. Well, you can't forget about when we have a Senator John Kennedy audio cut of the day.
1: Yeah, that's a
0: yes,
1: must.
0: Yes, concerning vomiting.
1: Yeah. with him, it could be any pretty much any topic. He can work words in like nobody I've seen on Capitol Hill.
0: Well, it was his comments to Jack Smith yesterday.
1: Yeah, right.
0: Which, by the way, I saw a lot of Republicans saying, where's this going to go? Anybody ever going to go to jail on this? I think it was Todd Starnes who said, I really think, and I'm paraphrasing here, but I think I'm paraphrasing correctly, Todd Starnes, early supporter of Red Eye, so you know.
1: Yeah.
0: Was on Fox for a while there, remember that? And, he just said, it's all important stuff, but is anybody ever going to go to jail? He said, he believes that, the Republicans just do this so they can get prime time on Fox at night.
1: Yeah.
0: I'm like, oh, wow. Yeah. No, but that's a question, but, the stuff, the communications that he was looking at, I believe was unconstitutional against the law.
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8: News
3: this hour from Town Hall, I'm Ron Taylor. Israeli Prime Minister Benjamin Netanyahu says the co-pilot accused of trying to take over a Dubai flight to Israel, understatement, basically underwent Islamic radical indoctrination. Mark Mayfield has more.
8: Netanyahu said Israeli investigators uncovered the information while examining the Omani national accused of attacking the plane's captain during Wednesday's flight from Dubai. Passengers and crew subdued the suspect before the plane carrying 174 people landed safely in Saudi Arabia. United Arab Emirates is investigating possible terrorist intent, with Israel expected to participate. I'm Mark Mayfield.
3: The deaths of two Ole Miss students have led to the arrest of two men as police in the area issue a dire warning over a third overdose. Laura Winters explains.
9: The warning issued about synthetic kratom following the deaths of the two students and a third overdose of a 22-year-old in the area who was not a student. Meanwhile, two smoke shop employees facing federal charges of possession of a controlled substance with intent to distribute after narcotics detectives finding more than 500 units of the substance in their store. The two employees worked at Puff's Vape Tobacco and Beer Store in Oxford, which is just outside the university. Laura Winters reporting.
3: Tennessee death row inmate Krista Pike's attorneys says she was unconscious and on a ventilator as of last night. That comes as the failed attempt to execute her happened earlier this week. Governor Bill Lee is pausing executions for the rest of the year while a third-party review examines exactly what went wrong. Progressive lawmakers looking to crack down on flock cameras. Senators Bernie Sanders and Jeff Merkley, as well as Representative Alexandria Ocasio-Cortez, unveiled legislation to ban federal agencies from using automatic license plate readers. The Banned Flock Act would also pause federal funding. News and analysis at townhall.com.
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15: I'm Melissa Vail. Jury selection continued Friday in the murder trial of Miguel Saguera Olivares, the man charged in the 2012 killing of UNC student Faith Hedgepeth. Late Friday, 11 jurors were seated, leaving one more needed to complete the 12-member panel. A slow-moving cold front and low-pressure system are bringing a wetter and much cooler weekend to North Carolina. State Assistant Climatologist Corey Davis tells SFNToday.com the mountains got some much-needed rain last week.
16: Was the one bit of good news in terms of drought conditions this last week. Some of those western areas saw 2 to 4 inches of rain, and they have seen some small improvements on the latest U.S. drought monitor map.
15: The driver at the center of an e-bike crash that killed two people in Wilson has turned himself in and will stay in jail after being charged with their murders. Colin McLaughlin has been charged with 2 counts of second-degree murder in the deaths of Jason Williams and Cherise Dickerson. The WPTF forecast, partly cloudy tonight, low around 69. Alyssa Vail, WPTF News.
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2: Hi, everybody. Peter Greenberg here with another edition of Peter Greenberg Worldwide for this first weekend of October 2026. I hope you're having a great time wherever you happen to be. Let me tell you where we happen to be, and boy, are we happy to be here. Get out those maps. 34 degrees, 25 minutes north, 119 degrees, 42 minutes west. We are in the hills above Santa Barbara, California, at an amazing historic resort, the El Encanto, located on 7 acres of beautiful landscape gardens, literally in the hills overlooking the Pacific Ocean and Santa Barbara. And of course, you can always reach me. You know the drill, just go to petergreenbergpro.com. That'll lead you to the upgrade, which will lead you right to me with your question or problem, which we'll happy to answer and maybe even solve. But first, let's talk about the news this week, and something's coming up literally in 2 weeks, almost 2 weeks from this weekend, and it's coming as a surprise. So let me give you the history. Anytime the U.S. Department of Transportation wants to issue a new rule, and by the way, that applies to any other federal regulatory agency. Could be the Food and Drug Administration, could be the Highway Administration, could be the Federal Trade Commission. Anytime a federal regulatory agency wants to issue a new rule, well, they can't just do that. They propose the new rule. And then once it's formally proposed, there's a 90-day period where the public can comment, debate, have a conversation, some cases lobby, either pro or con, before anything is made final. Well, on October 19th, the U.S. Department of Transportation, without proposing any new rule, is simply issuing one without any public debate or comment. They tried to do it quietly, but we found out about it. And it doesn't exactly benefit anybody listening to the show unless you happen to run an airline. So let's do a little history here. Under current rules, if an airline has a problem, there's a flight disruption, or a flight irregularity, your plane is delayed, or your plane is canceled, for any reason other than weather. That means if it's weather, the airlines are off the hook, right? But if it's any reason other than weather, and it's deemed under the airline's operational control and responsibility, you're entitled to some form of compensation. It could be a hotel room if you're stranded, a meal, transportation, et cetera, et cetera, et cetera. And of course, rebooking. Without penalty. Well, that means if the plane had a mechanical delay, or it was missing a flight attendant or a member of the flight crew, or it had a flat tire, or something on the MEL list. MEL stands for Minimum Equipment List. Every aircraft has it. It's part of its airworthiness certificate. And what a MEL is that if you're listed on that minimum equipment list and you're not working, plane's not going. So any kind of mechanical, crew shortage, equipment failure, guess what? You're entitled to some compensation. Well, as of October 19th, maybe not. Under the new rules that are coming out on October 19th, the DOT says the airlines are no longer under any obligation to compensate you or protect you or rebook you if it's an unscheduled maintenance on the plane. I want you to think about those two words, unscheduled maintenance. That could be anything, right? Isn't any problem unscheduled? I don't know of any airline that schedules a maintenance problem. If it was a maintenance problem before and they had enough time, they would have fixed it in the hangar and substituted aircraft. So what they're basically saying is, anytime we have a delay or a cancellation for any reason we deem as unscheduled, we're off the hook. Does that make you angry? Makes me angry. It gets down to whether or not the Department of Transportation is representing American citizens or American business. Look, we are all in favor. It's non-negotiable. In fact, you can't even argue it. Safety has to come first. If there's a problem with the plane, it shouldn't fly. We know that. The airlines know that. And I don't know anybody acting in good faith, whether on the airline side or even on a passenger side, would insist a plane operate if it wasn't working. We get that. But when you buy an airline ticket, there's a contract of carriage. There's an agreement between the provider of the travel, the airline, and the user of the travel, the passenger, that basically says, we promise to get you on the 10 o'clock flight that you reserved to our destination that we published in a schedule that you'd be there by 3 in the afternoon, period. And with the exception of weather, we're going to do that. So now, if they break the agreement and they break the promise and weather has nothing to do with it, there are no consequences. Ladies and gentlemen, this is a no-brainer. The airlines have just been given a get-out-of-jail-free card and with no consequences for bad behavior. And you understand that if there are no consequences for bad behavior, the bad behavior continues. This is crazy. Look, we all want airlines to make money. We all want airlines to be safe. But where does it say it has to be totally at our expense? Especially when we, in good faith, booked a ticket to go from A to B. So it's going to be interesting to see in our litigious society who gets sued on October 20th or who gets lobbied again, or maybe Congress wakes up, there's an idea, and realizes, forget their congresspeople, how about their passengers? They're going to find out they have no rights. Maybe that'll get their attention. So we'll be covering that in the days and weeks to come. But this is an indication of where we are now with regulatory agencies, whether it's the Department of Transportation or the FAA. And that's an entire other problem, and I'll get to that right now. Right now, there's all of a sudden a delay in the delivery of Boeing 737 MAX new jets because they discovered a software glitch. Well, on the surface, it sounds like Boeing's acting responsibly, and the DOT and the FAA is acting responsibly, saying you can't deliver the planes yet. Let's dig a little deeper. Guess what we found? Boeing's known about this software glitch for 2 years and did nothing about it. And it was only when the airlines that were about to take delivery of the planes found out about it. You know what they did? They refused to take delivery of the planes, and the story went public. And all of a sudden, the FAA said, hold on, wait a minute, let's look into this. When is the FAA going to realize that Boeing is not their client? When is the FAA going to realize that the airlines are not their partners? When is the FAA going to realize that the people they represent are us? We're the clients. This is just one more example of where we are right now in the current climate, in which, on one hand, airline travel is so safe, and on the other hand, I need to question how they can maintain it, based on stories like this. So based on passenger rights, October 19th is not going to be a red letter day. And based on safety, oversight, and the true role of the FAA, we still have so much more work to do. Coming up on the show, in fact, coming up next, we'll talk to Patrick Smith. He's the founder of AskThePilot.com. And then later in the show, here's a surprise. Have you ever heard of a weather guarantee or a weather promise? What happens if it rains on your trip? What about that compensation? Guess what? There actually may be some. We'll talk about that when Peter Greenberg Worldwide returns to the lovely El Encanto right here in Santa Barbara, right after this.
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0: Once again, here's Peter Greenberg.
1: Peter Greenberg back with you as Peter Greenberg Worldwide continues. Joining us now, one of my favorite guests. He's the author and the founder of AskThePilot.com. And his name, of course, Patrick Smith. Patrick, welcome back.
2: Thanks, Peter.
1: You know, recently we acknowledged a milestone, if you will, a sad one, an instructive one, of course, of remembrance, the 25th anniversary of 9/11. Everybody knows where they were that day. I know where I was. I know you know where you were. But the question is not where we were that day. It's where we are today in terms of aviation safety and in particular aviation security. And asking you as a pilot where you think we are, because the pilots that I talk to, some of them are very, you know, very vocal about having two layers of security that separate passengers from the cockpit. Not just one cockpit door, but another barrier as well. Some pilots are even allowed to this day to carry weapons. And at the same time, we've also not seen, thankfully, a successful hijacking of an American carrier in 25 years. So on one level, it's working. On another level, you can never be complacent.
2: That's absolutely true. And before we get to the security aspects, you know, I'd just like to point out, Peter, that here at my hometown airport, Boston Logan, where two of the four hijacked planes departed from, there's a beautiful 9/11 memorial. It's hard to find. Not many people know about it. It's tucked between Terminal A and the Hilton Hotel. And if you're ever in Boston at the airport and have a half hour to kill, you really should go over and check that. It was so nicely done. It's an elegant structure, a kind of open air chapel with the pillars inside with the names of all the passengers and crew members. And it's not overdone. It's not, there are no flags. It's very understated and just superbly designed. But as for the security situation, you know, where we are 25 years later, and this is something we've talked about on the show before, you know what the most glaring and most colossal irony of all is, Peter, is that none of the security protocols at the checkpoint today, at the TSA checkpoints today, would ever have stopped the 9/11 attacks from happening in the first place.
1: Explain.
2: It wasn't about weapons. It wasn't about box cutters. It wasn't about knives. It wasn't about any of that. It was all about them exploiting the element of surprise, taking advantage of our understanding of what a hijacking was at the time. What objects they used to scare people was irrelevant. They could have used ballpoint pens or butter knives, sharp that you can make on an airplane from a piece of plastic and some masking tape. Or who knows? I mean, it wasn't about that. It was all about the element of surprise. And that whole paradigm shifted that day. It's gone. And yet we still spend so much time, so much money and resources just, you know, pouring through people's bags looking for little pointy objects and you know, knives and scissors. And none of that is relevant. That's not how the attacks happen. And just the time, the tedium that we see just wasted at airport security day in and day out. It's just this long after 9/11, it's unfortunate and distressing.
1: Well, you know, the argument was made at the time. And by the way, 25 years later, we can still make it. You know, they want to take away my scissors from me. And then I get on the plane, and what do they serve me in first class? A fork and a knife.
2: Yeah, I mean, that's, you know, part of what I'm talking about. And just the time collectively that we waste every day standing in these lines. I mean, it's one of the worst things ever to happen to commercial air travel. And it really hasn't gotten better in 25 years. You know, what is the perfect system, the ideal security system? I'm not sure, but it's not what we have.
1: Okay, but remember, at the same time, you can go back and hang your hat on the 25 years where there hasn't been a hijacking. So, you know, I don't know the answer either, except to say There's a technology answer that could make things better for us without compromising security. You know, it's the enhanced CT scanner machines that they've already developed. They've already put them in tests in Europe, and they work like a charm, that can distinguish between a diet soda and chemical explosives.
2: Explosives absolutely are and always have been a threat. Scissors, no. Explosives, yes. And, you know, we've come a long way with explosives detection, and that's good. Don't forget also there's the underhold luggage that we need to screen and make sure that's all being done, which kind of leads to a greater point that the real nuts and bolts of keeping terrorists away from planes goes on behind the scenes. It's not happening at the TSA checkpoint. It's happening in places we don't see.
1: It's also
2: intelligence. It's also law enforcement entities working to keep people, terrorists, away from airplanes before they get to the airport. That's where it really happens.
1: All right, let's talk about behind the scenes. I go back to the days immediately following 9/11, and they've used this system for a long time, and that is, I could not check in for a flight and check in a bag for that flight and then not board that flight without them realizing that the passenger did not match with the bags, and they would keep that plane on the ground, identify the bag of the passenger who wasn't on the plane, and remove that bag before the plane ever took off. It was called positive bag matching. Guess what? On domestic flights today, they no longer do that. They don't tell you that, but they no longer do that. And so that's a security loophole that needs to be fixed.
2: I suppose in a way it is, but that's a hard one, because with domestic flights, you have so many people going on and off planes, tens of thousands every hour. Some people make a flight, some people don't. How you would logistically handle that?
1: Well, they did it immediately after 9/11. I'm just saying that, to me, that's a red flag, because not every bag that is checked is inspected by TSA. They couldn't possibly do it.
2: No, they couldn't possibly do it, and that's part of what we're talking about, that this is in some ways an impossible task from the start. Screening every piece of luggage on every flight going to every city. How do you do that? Maybe really you can't, and you just have to, focus on, like we were just saying, working backstage behind the scenes to stop these attacks from happening. It's about finding people, not finding objects in a bag. And bag matching is still a thing internationally, by the way. That goes back to Lockerbie.
1: That's true. But now you just mentioned people. Okay, what boards a plane other than you and your bags and other passengers and crew? It's catering. It's those catering trucks, those catering trolleys. And who's inspecting those from the caterer before they close that catering door on the trolley and put it on the truck and take it to the plane? And what kind of background checks are they doing on the guys who work in airport catering? To me, that's something that's been a loophole for a long time.
2: Yeah, that's a great point. What's funny, for lack of a better term, I want you to think for a second about the thousands of tons of materials that are brought into airport terminals every day, of food, drinks, concessions, retail products, all the stuff in the duty-free store, all the stuff in all the stores, all the restaurants, all of the outlets that there are at airport terminals. I mean, we're talking probably tens of thousands of tons of material every day. I mean, how much of that is screened? How much of it can be screened realistically? And meanwhile, you can't bring a box cutter through the metal, through the X-ray machine. But what about all of this? It's just that there are so many little, situations to airport security that just make you think the whole thing is kind of farcical.
1: And that is, here we are, more than 25 years after 9/11, having this conversation with things that would seem to be easy fixes. And the question is, it always gets back to, how much money do we want to spend to do it? And again, the good news is no successful hijacking of an American airliner since 9/11. And the somewhat challenging news is that we can still identify problems and loopholes that need to be fixed. And at this moment, they haven't been. Patrick Smith, author and founder of AskThePilot.com, required reading. I hope you'll do it too. Thank you, Patrick, for joining us, and we'll be back with more as Peter Greenberg Worldwide returns right after this.
0: Have a question or a problem? Just email Peter at peter@petergreenberg.com. 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
1: Peter Greenberg back with you as Peter Greenberg Worldwide continues from the El Encanto right here in the hills overlooking Santa Barbara, California. And of course, if you want to reach me, you know what to do. 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That'll lead you to our new newsletter, The Upgrade, and that will get you to me. Let's go to some of those emails right now. Here's one from Tara who writes, I heard you speak about having the correct travel insurance. We may be on a Viking cruise next January. My husband has a medical issue that may need to change our travel plans. What kind of travel insurance do we need? Okay, a general question, which I can't give you a general answer to, so I'll try to be as specific as I can. First of all, you never want to buy the travel insurance from the travel provider themselves. Always go to a third party. Use a travel advisor to at least walk you through the policy language so you understand the definitions of terms. There's so many different exclusions that are out there based on each individual policy. That could be age exclusions, pre-existing medical condition exclusions, even destination exclusions. But again, stay away from the policies offered by the airlines, hotels, and cruise lines themselves, simply because as a matter of, well, just history, the language in those policies tends to be less beneficial to you than the language in some other policies. Again, the kind of insurance you do need, depending on how you make that decision, is not just trip cancellation and interruption insurance. That's if you need to cancel the trip or the trip is canceled for you or interrupted, but medical repatriation and evacuation insurance, which may seem like it might apply to your husband in case he has a medical issue that you suggested he does. Again, lots of exclusions there too. Each policy is different. I happen to like three different insurance companies that provide medical evacuation and repatriation insurance. Again, though, you got to read the policies. I like MedJet. I like Travel Guard. I like Berkshire Hathaway. I'll throw in a fourth one. I like Allianz. They've all done a pretty good job in covering the waterfront, so to speak. But again, every policy situation is different based on your own particular condition. So check that out. And one more note, coming up in our next hour, a different kind of travel insurance. They don't even call it travel insurance. They call it a weather guarantee. It's a promise. It's a new company out there that if you get rained on, you get your money back. Crazy, huh? Well, we'll talk about that in the next hour, but again, a different kind of insurance. And here's an email from Joe who writes, I heard you talking about upcoming reduced airfares for both Europe and domestic flights. I'll be booking trips to Europe for a spring 2027 vacation and for a trip in November to California to visit family. Do you know where I can access your report? Okay. It's not about accessing my report. It's about understanding what I said. I said they were popping up right now. Not for 2027 as much, but between now and, let's say, January, February of 27. Spring's another issue. Way too early to book that. But you mentioned one coming up in November. That's next month. So you want to check that out. What you do is look on the websites from the airlines themselves, like Southwest, United, and for overseas flights, I'm seeing lots of pop-up fares from British Airways. I'm seeing British Airways flights as low as $610 to Europe. That's not a bad deal considering where fuel prices are. Of course, you always want to double check the fine print to make sure they're not going to sneak in a little extra fuel surcharge on you. But the pop-up fares are there because, again, what I was talking about in the last report, we're coming into the midterm elections about a month away. There's uncertainty about that. It's not a question of red or blue states. It's every 2 years when we have regular elections or midterm elections, people tend to travel less. They tend to stay home. They hold back. Couple that with rising fuel prices and the cost of living in the general economy. A lot of people are waiting now to make those trips. As a result, there's excess capacity on certain routes, not all routes, on certain routes, and that's where you'll see those pop-up fares. For spring of 2027, you're way too early. Hold back on that right now. And here's an email from Josh who writes, we definitely understand the value of travel advisors and have taken note of the three organizations that you mentioned. I recommend three different consortia of travel advisors. One is called Virtuoso, one is called Signature, and one is called Travel Leaders Group, for those of you who didn't hear me say it before. But Josh's question is,

0: or bicycle trips, or a particular region or location, or a particular luxury kind of travel experience, or having access to great relationships matters in terms of getting you access, there is a service fee that they charge. In most cases, it's well worth it, simply because they maintained special relationships, preferred supplier relationships, if you will, with those travel providers. And that can make the difference of you getting a room or not, or getting extras on a cruise that you might not otherwise get. Discounts on the on shore excursions or onboard ship credits, things like that. It's always a good idea to ask. The travel agent commissions haven't really increased over the years, although some travel providers will quietly pay them overrides if they do mass bookings. But in your situation, pick a travel advisor who specializes in the destination or experience you want to go to or have. And you know what? 9 out of 10 times, the service fee they're asking for is more than worth it. And when we come back to the El Encanto, a deep dive into Santa Barbara history. Pretty fascinating stuff. So stick around. We'll be back with more Peter Greenberg Worldwide right after this.
1: Your flight might be late, but we're right on time. Peter Greenberg Worldwide will be right back.
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1: Peter Greenberg back with you as Peter Greenberg Worldwide continues from the El Encanto right here up in the hills in Santa Barbara. Of course, you can always reach me. Just email me, peter at petergreenberg.com with your name, phone number. Don't forget the phone number. Question or problem, we'll solve it right here on the air. I've been coming up to Santa Barbara since I first moved to California when I was 21. Never regretted it for a moment. A good hour and a half ride up the 101 from Los Angeles. And at some points, you know, hugging the coast near Carpinteria. And I remember Santa Claus Lane and all those different outposts over there on the Pacific. But when you got to Santa Barbara, you came to a place that had preserved its cultural heritage, had preserved its architectural heritage, and at that point hadn't really advanced in its food heritage, although that, or its wine heritage, although both of those have changed dramatically over the years. But joining me now, someone who knows all of that because he's our resident Santa Barbara historian. I don't come up here without talking to him. Neil Graffy, welcome back, sir.
2: Thank you very much for having me.
1: Most people today who come to Santa Barbara are not aware at all of your history.
2: That is true. They just know it's a pleasant place, great hospitality, red tile roofs and white arches on all the buildings. And there's, as you mentioned, a long history behind that all.
1: I mean, where we are right now at El Encanto up in the hills, at one point there was nothing built here.
2: Oh, this was the most worthless property in Santa Barbara. For two reasons. One, there was no way to get water up here. It's uphill, and water does not go uphill very well. And the other thing is the sandstone rocks. You see wonderful sandstone walls all through Santa Barbara. Well, up in this Riviera area, the sandstone, you take a shovel and you dig down, you'll get a sandstone maybe the size of a bowling ball or the size of a Volkswagen. So there was a lot of sandstone. So digging for anything up here, foundation for a house, was going to take a lot of time.
1: So what changed?
2: What changed was they were able to get water up here. They had a water source. They had a steam pump to put the water and have pressure on it. And then they also had dynamite and tractors and stonemasons.
1: Oh, they had dynamite. I guess that fixed the problem.
2: Yeah. Well, that helped a lot, yes. And so they were able to start digging things out. And even today, many contractors, when they do a house up here, the groundwork is going to be by the hour, rather, that they can't bid on it because they have no idea what they're going to hit once they turn the dirt over.
1: But the population has certainly dramatically changed as well.
2: Having water changed a lot of things. And we've always had a shortage of housing. Almost since day one, there's been complaints about the lack of housing in Santa Barbara. But we are constrained between the ocean and the mountains. And to keep the pristine views of the mountains and the oceans, they've always tried to have height limitations and open view corridors.
1: Well, that was brilliant that they did that.
2: They did that. But now we are having a problem with that. We have a state mandate that has overturned local regulations and preservation. And so the state says build, build, build. So we're fighting that. The city has to, you know, state trumps city. So we have to abide by the state laws. So they're trying to work around that and still keep our quiet heritage here and our views.
1: Well, for the moment, I don't think there's a single high rise that I can see in Santa Barbara.
2: No, but what they're doing is they're building higher density and closer to the street. We used to have setbacks. So there are a few places where there's that canyon effect, where there's now a four-story building right up against the sidewalk. But other than that, Santa Barbara, you can't get a better place than Santa Barbara. And it's nice that we're here at the El Encanto because Santa Barbara's growth and its reputation has all been based on hospitality and tourists coming here. And that's what made and built Santa Barbara.
1: You know, when I first came up here, first as a correspondent for Newsweek, later covering even the Reagan administration, because the Western White House was not far from here in terms of the ranch, El Cielo, as Reagan called it. The White House press corps stayed right there, right on the beach in Santa Barbara. What a great, tough assignment they had.
2: Well, Peter, do you remember that photograph? I think it was Sam Donaldson, and he's got his shirt and his tie and jacket, and he's wearing beach shorts underneath, so the camera just had to keep waist up, and
1: oh,
2: they were good.
1: He wasn't the only one. We had a rule here. You could only shoot us from the waist up because chances are when we got the call to go on camera, we were coming in from the beach. I mean, that's serious. I mean, I'm not kidding around. They did that a lot. But the bottom line is the White House press corps, they didn't care whether Reagan was a good president or a bad president. They loved the idea that he chose Santa Barbara because he spent a lot of time out here and they got a chance to go, versus George W. Bush in Crawford, Texas. Nobody wanted that assignment. It was dusty and hot and, you know, give us Santa Barbara any day of the week.
2: And nobody's heard of Crawford, Texas until he became president. And even then, people wondered where the heck it is.
1: That's right. But they now know where Santa Barbara is, of course.
2: We sure
1: and
2: do.
1: You've got some very famous residents here. And not to mention, you know, the suburb of Montecito. But we'll talk about that, too. We're talking to Neil Graffy, who's our Santa Barbara historian. Always lovely to see you when we come back. We're going to come back and talk about what hasn't changed. Not necessarily what has changed, but what hasn't changed. As Peter Greenberg Worldwide returns to the El Encanto. By the way, from here, no high-rise buildings above me either, which is even great. Back right after this.
0: Your flight might be late, but we're right on time. Peter Greenberg Worldwide will be right back.
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1: Peter Greenberg back with you, talking with historian Neil Graffy here in Santa Barbara. We mentioned being at the El Encanto. I could look out the window here and see all the way to the ocean. And even when you have a little bit of morning dew or the morning, you know, marine layer, they call it, when that burns off, it's spectacular.
2: It is. And even when the fog was in, they noted how beautiful the view was from the El Encanto, looking out over these white fluffy clouds and the dramatic appearance of the land as the sun slowly burnt off the morning fog. And it was looked at not as something, oh, we can't see the city. It's wait and see till this burns off. And then plus the view of the looking over the clouds and seeing the tips of the Channel Islands in the distance. So it was not considered a problem. It was something to be enjoyed and to wait for the climax.
1: Not to mention you probably do some whale watching from here.
2: You probably could. And we do have wonderful whale watching opportunities.
1: What's the biggest surprise for people in terms of the history of Santa Barbara that they're not expecting when they get here?
2: That they're facing the wrong direction. They're facing the wrong direction. We have a south-facing coast. So most people expect sun to rise on the opposite side of the ocean and set over the ocean. Atlantic coast, it rises over the ocean. Pacific coast, it sets over the ocean. But because our coastline is flipped around, people watch the sun come up over the ocean and then it sets over the ocean. And some mornings, people think they've got one heck of a hangover. They're watching the sun come up from the wrong way. That's one thing.
1: Are you speaking from personal experience?
2: Actually, when I came here in 1961, we marveled at it because I knew that the sun set over the ocean, and it wasn't.
1: Amazing. Okay, so that's one big surprise.
2: That's one big surprise. I think another big surprise is how buildings have survived and been kept in beautiful shape. We have the Santa Barbara Mission, for starters, dating back to its founding, and it's gone through a few changes over the years. And it was the earthquake of 1925 that gave the city the opportunity to build in this Spanish Revival, Mission Revival style. And I think people are surprised to find out that we owe our natural and our man-made beauty to the thing people fear the most, which is an earthquake. And actually, it's done us a lot of favors.
1: But that was the earthquake in 1925. What did it exactly do? What did it prompt?
2: Well, there had been elements of this Mission Revival style popping up throughout the city in the Spanish colonial style. And the earthquake primarily hit along our business corridor, and the facades of all the buildings fell off into the street. There was unreinforced brick, and so everything just shed its front. And so the city leader said, this is our time to rebuild in a uniform Spanish style. And they had a group of architects the city hired to make plans for business owners that if you accept the plans we've designed for the front of your building, you can have them for free. So this whole element of the shaded archways on the sunny side of the street and the recessed fronts and balconies all came about thanks to the earthquake. It gave us a blank canvas to start from.
1: And of course, your development has to be managed because you don't have a lot of real estate to play with.
2: That is true. And so it's being able to accommodate people and keep it comfortable and keep the streets open so that, you know, traffic can come in. We can't just build. And there's been Santa Barbara is one of the first communities to really start putting in planning for the city and planning ahead, saying, okay, well, if we build this many houses, we need more parks, we need more libraries, we need more schools. How will we accommodate all that? And we were watched just after the earthquake, we were watched nationwide for the zoning and the planning that we'd put together.
1: You know, you don't really hear of a lot of thoughtful approaches to that in terms of the words zoning.
2: Normally, no.
1: But here in Santa Barbara, you can't grow anymore.
2: We are constrained by the oceans and the mountains, and so one of the answers has been to put in higher density buildings, and we used to have a height limitation of 3 stories, and now they're making 4 stories and peaking around a little bit higher than that. So it has to be carefully managed, or, you know, as farmers or my father would say, you can't put 60 pounds of stuff into a bag. That's
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13: News this hour from Town Hall. I'm Ron Taylor. President Trump is brushing off threats from Democrats over a new impeachment push.
14: Trump was asked by reporters outside the White House Friday about Democrats warning they'll initiate impeachment proceedings if they regain power after the midterms. The president said that after 2 impeachment attempts, he's getting good at it, adding that it would be a fake impeachment. Trump went on to say, with me, they like to do it, and warned about Democrats regaining control, arguing that he's made a lot of progress. Trump spoke before leaving for Alabama, where he's holding a campaign rally event. I'm Chris Caraggio.
13: That event successful, and the president continues to push ahead of the midterm elections. He did speak in Mobile yesterday at the groundbreaking of a new $4 billion bridge and threw his support behind Alabama's Republican candidate for governor, Tommy Tuberville. Later today, the president will be in Ohio to deliver remarks at a rally outside of Dayton. Vice President Vance heading to Alaska next week for a midterm rally as the red state faces a competitive Senate choice. Correspondent Richard Boyd has the story.
15: The Trump 47 committee A joint fundraising group connected to Preston Trump's Save America PAC and the Republican National Committee will host the Monday rally in Fairbanks. With just over a month until Election Day, both Trump and Vance are touring states led by their party. Richard Boyd reporting.
13: U.S. announcing that it has seized two ships carrying fuel to Cuba. The Coast Guard claims they were illegally carrying hundreds of thousands of gallons of diesel fuel to the island nation. This comes as the U.S. continues to block oil shipments to Cuba and has imposed sanctions on the country to that regard. President Trump says Europe has agreed to release a massive amount of diesel oil reserves. This comes as prices for diesel have surged recently. AAA reporting Friday's national average of a gallon of diesel, $6.37. News and analysis at townhall.com.
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17: I'm John Champion. No one was injured, and a man is in custody after police say he fired a gun on busy West Franklin Street near the UNC campus Friday evening. The suspect has been identified as 18-year-old Axel Zizumbo. He is facing charges of concealed carry of a weapon, violation, discharging a firearm in town limits, and armed to the terror of the public. UNC student Hannah Mackin tells WRAL about the chaotic moments.
18: There's, like, everyone is just rushing in. We're, like, telling the hostess, like, we're telling everyone to just go in. We go and hide in, like, the men's bathroom. We're there for, like, 5 minutes. The entire place is just, like, people screaming and, like, hiding out. Eventually we go out. It's, like, flooded with cops.
17: Officers say the investigation remains ongoing. Your WPTF forecast: got on a chance of afternoon showers and thunderstorms today, high near 81. Tonight, showers and storms likely, low around 62. And for Sunday, rain likely with a high near 70. 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
2: Peter Greenberg back with you as Peter Greenberg Worldwide continues. If you're just enjoying your weekend, of course, I hope you're enjoying us as well. Let me tell you where we happen to be. Get out those maps, boys and girls. 34 degrees, 25 minutes north, 119 degrees, 42 minutes west. We're in Santa Barbara, California, in particular in the hills above it at the El Encanto, a beautiful hotel and resort. And of course, you can always reach me. You know the drill. You email me, peter at petergreenberg.com with your name, phone number. Don't forget your phone number. Question or problem, we will solve it right here on the air. You know, the El Encanto, it's a beautiful resort, beautiful property that goes back, it's about 7 acres, to 1918. But my next guest is on a property that goes back a little further back than that, to the 1880s. And it has a very interesting name, which we're going to explain to you and then talk to you about its impact and significance. It's the Ganawaska Lotus Land. And if you don't know what that is, my next guest certainly does, because she's the CEO of Lotus Land, Rebecca Anderson. Welcome.
3: Thank you.
2: All right, so I'm going to get to Lotus Land in a minute. Ganawaska?
3: Ganawaska. She was a Polish woman who, as a girl, left Poland when her mother passed away, and she was invited to live with an uncle who lived in Russia. And so at age 9, she left Poland, and her life changed dramatically when she went from her modest farm in Poland to the pinnacle of Russian society, as she accompanied her uncle, who was a portrait artist, to the aristocracy.
2: And here, and now we're talking Santa Barbara.
3: Well, she had a long path before she arrived in Santa Barbara. She had many, many lives and stops along the way. But in 1941, she came to California, specifically Santa Barbara, at the invitation of her sixth husband, Theo.
2: Say that again.
3: Sixth. You heard me. Yes.
2: Is the name Zsa Zsa Gabor ringing up? Oh my God. Or Elizabeth Taylor.
3: Yeah. She had had quite the first 50 years of her life, and at around that age.
2: You're trying to tell me she married well? She kept on marrying well?
3: She did. She did. And some by accident and some by design.
2: But then she landed here.
3: She landed here with a yogi. And they,
2: As you do.
3: As you would. She and he together had envisioned creating a spiritual retreat center in the hills above Montecito called Lotus Land today. At that time, they had named this property 37 acres, beautiful refuge in the outskirts of Santa Barbara, Tibet Land.
2: Okay. And then?
3: And then their marriage was not meant to be.
2: I'm shocked.
3: I thought
2: she's
3: you might
2: going for
3: be.
2: Number seven now?
3: She never remarried. She fell in love with her garden, which we continue to love and adore and affectionately steward. She developed the garden after that divorce and poured herself into it. She sold many of her earthly possessions. She had incredible collections of jewelry. She had costumes from her opera days. She had everything from Tibetan art to carousel horses, and she was a collector. She was an avid collector. And all of that changed when she got to Lotus Land, because she started collecting plants instead of belongings.
2: And that continues to this day.
3: And it continues to this day. And now many of the plants she collected and artfully arranged are threatened or extinct in the wild. And so, while she may not have known at the time that their rarity meant that they would be protected as conservation collections, that's in fact what's happened.
2: And are you still on 37 acres?
3: We are.
2: That's the most amazing thing of all, that you can find 37 acres for garden in Santa Barbara.
3: It's incredible green space, and it nurtures you the second you step foot on it.
2: I have to tell you that so many people have said to me, have you been to Lotus Land? Right? And these are the people who live here.
3: I love that.
2: Yeah.
3: We have so many champions. We have more than 240 volunteers who help maintain the garden, interpret the garden, lead guests through the garden, and then neighbors, members, locals, love and adore the place, as well as local school children and college students, and people really enjoy it for its scientific benefits too.
2: Before we get to the scientific benefits, is there a particular part of the garden that's your favorite?
3: It changes by the day. It's different every time you encounter it, and part of that is the seasonality of any garden, and part of it is the light or the weather or the kind of sound in the air. It could be bird song, it could be wildlife, it could be water, but I'm struck by different spaces on different days.
2: And of course, what I try to do, I'm not very successful at it most of the time, but what I try to do is when I go to another city, I go visit the library. And the reason why I go visit the library is I have 2 hours to kill, so to speak, and I go in there and it's quiet. You can think. You discover something because you're surrounded by books that you otherwise never would have seen. It's the same thing with the garden, isn't it?
3: Absolutely. And the story of our garden is very unique in that you mentioned it dates back to the 1880s. Well, Ghana didn't arrive until 1941, and she created her outdoor rooms, which are 20 themed gardens of significant plants and collections after that time until her death, until 1984. So prior to her arrival on the property, there were many important plantsmen and also architects and contributors in the world of design. And what makes Lotus Land so unique is these layers of history, both with mature plant collections and beautiful buildings. So in the 1880s, there was a nurseryman who owned the property. He had a citrus and palm nursery primarily, and many of those trees remain today, and the stature and their significance is part of what shapes the experience.
2: Are we talking what, something like 35,000 plants, 4,000 different species?
3: That's right. We have an incredible immersion into any plant you can dream of. Just a very mass planting was her style. And
2: okay,
3: so
2: I got to ask the question.
3: Yes.
2: Do you have a dream plant?
3: Again, the bromeliad garden on a certain day, you can be surrounded by 300 different types of bromeliads, where if you were visiting these plants in their country of origin, you would have to travel half the globe. You step into a collection at Lotus Land and you're surrounded within a 400-foot radius by mass plantings of 300 diverse bromeliads. So it's completely consuming in a way that's really wonderful for each collection. So it might be aloes, it might be bromeliads, it might be a topiary garden where you're surrounded by figurines.
2: Wow. Cacti. Time to think.
3: Euphorbia. It's really...
2: By the way, you realize if I stay there long enough, I will be talking to the plants.
3: Oh, we do.
2: Now you tell me.
3: Yeah, we do.
2: Rebecca Anderson, the CEO of Lotus Land, right here in Santa Barbara. A must stop, a must see, and take your time. You'll be surrounded by plants that want to talk to you. How about that? And we'll be back with more from El Encanto right here in Santa Barbara as Peter Greenberg Worldwide, with or without the talking plants, returns right after this.
0: Your flight might be late, but we're right on time. Peter Greenberg Worldwide will be right back.
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1: Peter Greenberg back with you as Peter Greenberg Worldwide continues from the El Encanto here in Santa Barbara, California. 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They're a great nonprofit that has been working here for so many years, and we all know how important food insecurity is as an issue and one you can actually help to solve. You get to volunteer with them in so many different ways. It's not just collecting and distributing food. It's you're also serving as a communicator and talking to people in need. And by the way, who better to give you the best tour ever of Santa Barbara than the people who you just helped? If you want more information when you're coming up here, it's easy. It's foodbanksbc.org, foodbanksbc.org, or go to our website, petergreenberg.com, for the comprehensive list on a global scale. My next guest, he's been coming to Santa Barbara for just a few years. In fact, he has a wonderful title because he does a wonderful job as the executive director of the Santa Barbara International Film Festival. Nice to see you again, Roger Durling.
2: Likewise. Pleasure.
1: You know, when we first met and we did the show here a number of years ago, you weren't as big as you are now. And I'm talking about your size. I'm talking about the festival. You know, when you think about, you know, there's always, you know, the Cannes Film Festival in France, and we have different festivals all around the world. But Santa Barbara being so close to Los Angeles, so close to where movies are either made or the decisions are made to make the movies, it's a perfect location for it.
2: Absolutely. That was actually when I first came to Santa Barbara, and I had been traveling to different film festivals since I was a little kid. I felt that Santa Barbara deserved a major festival. It's a destination place. It has a proximity to Hollywood, as you mentioned. It has a beautiful downtown corridor. It had all the ingredients for a major film festival, but it was a tiny, when I took over, it was a very small affair, but incredible potential. And all I've done is just taken advantage of everything that Santa Barbara has to offer.
1: But I remember when I first came up to Santa Barbara, I was a correspondent for Newsweek. This goes back 50 years ago. Mm. And, you know, I loved Santa Barbara. I loved that it was manageable.
2: Yes.
1: I love that you could walk downtown, and you had already iconic theaters there.
2: Yes. That's why I felt that you just needed to tinker and capitalize on everything that you mentioned. I mean, when you think about all the successful film festivals in the world, you mentioned Cannes, has what Santa Barbara has. You said it's walking distance. It has all the infrastructure for hospitality. It has great restaurants. It has great weather. And it just needed a little tinkering, as I said, to make it successful. What I did, I moved the date to capitalize on the Oscar nominations. There was no festival taking place during what is called Phase 2, which is when, after the nominations are announced.
1: But before the awards.
2: Before the awards.
1: Yeah.
2: Between nominations and awards, talent wants to campaign, you know, for the Oscar. Michael B. Jordan this past year, etc. And the festival provides an outlet for that.
1: Plus, it's the proximity to the stars themselves. They're going to be in L.A. Why not come up to Santa Barbara?
2: Exactly. That's and even now, we throughout the year, we do Academy screenings. We have over 200 Academy members that live here in Santa Barbara. So
1: see, that you buried the lead. That doesn't hurt.
2: Correct.
1: You have 200 members of the Academy of Motion Picture Arts and Sciences. The guys who actually vote on the Oscars live in Santa Barbara.
2: And you know, and it gets even better. Over 200 that are registered, but there's a lot of people that have a second or third home, like Oprah, Jeff Bridges, that are registered Academy members in Los Angeles or Chicago, but they live here. So we have over 200 Academy members. And when we have events That's enticing to the studios to send you a Michael B. Jordan, to send you, you know, you name it, Leo DiCaprio, to come and do a screening and Q&A. Plus the talent, as you've seen from El Encanto and the other hospitality places in
1: the
2: state.
1: They have wonderful places to stay.
2: They have places, yeah, and it's not hard to twist an arm and tell the Michael B. Jordan or, you know, Kate Hudson, come up to Santa Barbara to campaign for the Oscar.
1: Yeah, because then they get to stay here and have a good time.
2: Exactly.
1: But going beyond just that particular festival that you do, and that happens every year when?
2: It happens in February, early February, for 10 days.
1: Right, before the Oscars.
2: Yes, sir.
1: But there are the other 11 months of the year, and now you've expanded your programming because you now have movies playing in theaters every day.
2: Well, I thought it was really important to have continuity with staffing. It's really hard to put on a festival once a year without the right staff. And it was essential for us to have continuity. And we acquired movie theaters. We remodeled them. Now we have two major film centers here in town with six screens. And we do art house programming throughout the year. You know, independent films, foreign films, documentaries, you name it, classics, and engages the community. And we're not out of sight, out of mind. It's really hard to promote one event that only comes once a year, like Brigadoon. We actually keep people are aware constantly that the festival's around. We also have educational programs year-round that give back to the community. So, yes, since we last met, the festival has grown.
1: Got a little bigger.
2: It's grown exponentially.
1: Going back to the iconic theaters that I remember, they're still here.
2: Yes.
1: But when you do the festival, you do the big deal on those theaters.
2: Correct. Yeah, the big tributes, the big galas are always at the Arlington Theater, which is the gem. It was built in the 1920s. It sits over 2,000 people, and it's still an operating movie theater here in Santa Barbara. It's gorgeous.
1: And when you do the tributes, I remember coming to one. What, Kirk Douglas?
2: Yes.
1: I know that's dating myself, but I also know that Michael Douglas is living up here then too, so it made it easy.
2: Yeah. Kirk was very generous to the film festival. He believed in education, and he gave his name to a fundraiser that we do once a year in December. This year's December 10th. His birthday is December 9th, and he gave us his name to do a fundraiser, and all the funds go towards the education programs. And, you know, that one year that you mentioned, yeah, we were honoring Michael Douglas, and Kirk was still with us. He's been dead now for 5 years.
1: Yeah.
2: And this year's Emily Blunt, December 10th, will be here in Santa Barbara celebrating her.
1: You know, it's interesting because when you talk about festivals, that's where a lot of movies get their names. I mean, they get made. I mean, when I say by made, they get on the horizon, they get on the radar.
2: Yes.
1: All of a sudden you realize, oh, this came out of this festival, maybe I'll go see it,
2: mm-hmm.
1: Right? I mean, what are there movies that you can say got their break because of your festival?
2: Yeah, there's actually been quite a few. I will name Sideways. The film,
1: which destroyed Merlot, by the way.
2: Yes, but it also made the Santa Barbara wine region as popular as it is. Did you know that because of that movie, now when you go wine tasting, the spittoons, you cannot lift them anymore? Because in that movie, you know, Miles grabs the spittoon and throws it over himself. So now Santa Barbara wineries, when you go wine tasting, that's the reason why they're chained.
1: Heavily weighted spittoons.
2: They're chained to the bar. You cannot do that anymore. So Sideways, and like that, there have been other films. But also the beauty about film festivals is not just the big films, but it's films that the only chance you'll get to see
1: you otherwise
2: is
1: never
2: actually
1: see
2: them. Yeah, at the film festival. Foreign films, documentaries, regional films, that the only chance to see it. Plus, in my book, film festivals is not just about movies. The primary impetus for me is community building.
1: It brings people together.
2: Yeah, I mean, that will never. There's all this talk about movies going away, and no such thing. You know, streaming is apples and oranges. That is something you go at home and you do by yourself. But when you want to gather and be with people, that's where film is all about.
1: And what better place to do it than Santa Barbara?
2: Well said. Well said.
1: And I don't even work for you. Roger Durling, the executive director of the Santa Barbara International Film Festival. Always a pleasure to see you, sir.
2: Likewise, Peter.
1: And again, for having me. Again, it's in February, so check it out. But in the meantime, anytime you come to Santa Barbara, there's a movie playing, and it might just surprise you. We'll be back more with Peter Greenberg Worldwide from the El Encanto in Santa Barbara right after this.
0: Have a question or a problem? Just email Peter at peter@petergreenberg.com. Peter Greenberg Worldwide will be right back.
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1: Peter Greenberg back with you as Peter Greenberg Worldwide continues from the El Encanto here in the hills above Santa Barbara, California. Of course, you know how to reach me? You go to petergreenbergpro.com. That'll lead you to the upgrade, and that'll lead you to me with your name, phone number, question, or problem. But first and foremost, let's talk about one of the topics that tends to be one of the most misleading aspects of the travel experience, and that's travel insurance. You know, most of the emails I get are from people not being understanding of the policy language, what's covered, what isn't covered. And then there's the issue, which is always the intangible, of weather when you travel. Not whether you're going to travel, weather when you travel. And will your insurance cover that? Joining me now is somebody who has figured out that necessity is the mother of invention. 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And I'll have him explain it because I think it's a great concept. Daniel Price, welcome, sir.
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1: So let's talk about this. 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I book through whatever company I'm booking through, and they offer me something called Weather Promise. What does that mean?
17: So it's a great question. 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There is travel insurance when you want to cancel your trip or you have an issue that comes up.
1: But it is coverage.
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1: Are you God?
17: We can't change the weather. We joke that that's the next stage. But for right now, all we can do is guarantee that you'll have great weather. And so we're going to show you an exact guarantee. We can write it on a postcard for you. It might say something like, if it rains on 2 days of your trip, we'll pay you back the entire cost of your trip or pay you back a certain amount of money. And a rainy day might be 2 hours of rain between 8 a.m. and 8 p.m. But that weather promise that you're going to see is customized just for you and your trip. So we're going to try and create that weather promise. We use AI to do this that is customized not just for where you're going and when you're going, but for the types of things that you might do. And so you'll see that as you're booking a trip on partners of ours like Vrbo or JetBlue Vacations in Europe with TUI or Envia or Home2Go, because we know that weather is the determinant of when and where and how we travel. And it's going to determine whether you have a great trip or not.
1: But of course, it all gets down to a definition of terms. If it's just misty in the morning, you're not paying me a dime.
17: So it depends, right? We're going to show you. So we generally pick up weather when you get as little as a millimeter in an hour. It's 0.04 inches. That's what we're going to call an hour of rain. So just enough to be a rain that you notice.
1: Is it just rain or is it something else too? Tornado, hurricane?
17: So usually tornadoes and hurricanes come with rain. So we're going to pick up the rain from tornadoes and hurricanes and thunderstorms and just afternoon spring rain showers. Because we know that what you care about if you're booking a beach vacation is that you can sit on the beach. We know that if you're going hiking, that you want to go hiking and not be drenched. So we're picking up that rain automatically, and we're measuring it. And we're going to, you know, if you get 2 hours of rain or 3 hours of rain, exactly what it says in your weather promise, we're going to trigger automatically. So we're going to reach out to you. You're going to get an email or an SMS from us, and you'll see it on your weather promise dashboard. And it'll say, you know, click here, one click to confirm your payment details, and the funds that we promised you are going to come straight back to your account automatically.
1: So that means even if I'm sitting in the rain somewhere, and I have to stay the next 4 days, you'll still pay for the whole deal?
17: Depends on what your weather promise is, but most likely, yes.
1: So if I'm in the Gobi Desert, promise is off the table because it ain't raining.
17: Well, if you're in the Gobi Desert, we might offer you a weather promise that's based on temperature, for example. So we can adjust what the weather promise is based on where you're going, when you're going. We know that people are going to the Gobi Desert. Not that there are a ton of them, but there are some. We've now done weather promises for trips to 118 countries on 6 continents.
1: Can I ask if there's a country that really didn't pay off well for you?
17: So no, we don't have any particular country that that we don't want to write to. We will write weather promises pretty much wherever you're going. We still haven't done Antarctica, so I can't say 7 continents. We're waiting for that one trip to Antarctica.
1: But everybody else you got?
17: Everyone else we got.
1: And what does it typically cost?
17: So most of our weather promises range between about 3% and 8% of the trip cost. Obviously, it varies based on what the triggers are of your...
1: Well, 3% to 8% is sort of like trip cancellation insurance.
17: It's usually similar in cost. A lot of people buy trip cancellation insurance, right, which covers them if they get sick and whatnot.
1: Or trip interruption.
17: Or trip interruption, and buy a weather promise.
1: But in those cases, if my trip is interrupted for 2 days, I might only get paid back for 2 days that I lost.
18: Right.
1: But in your case, you're saying at any time during my trip, if your weather promises, if it rains more than so many inches, you take care of the whole thing?
17: Depends on the weather promise. Most weather promises are set up that way because we realize that people want to be able to enjoy their time, right? And they may need money to go do other things or to take another trip with their family. We have other weather promises. For example, JetBlue Vacations included a weather promise.

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1: And the same exact thing is true for Seattle. You're absolutely right. But lots of people are worried about it, or they're worried about going to Miami in October, right? They have this image that they're going to be 31 days of hurricanes. We're going to give them comfort that you can go in in October and have a great time.
0: 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I like the concept. Oh, look, it's raining. No, I'm kidding. Daniel, thanks for joining us.
2: Peter, it's awesome.
0: And we'll be back with more from the El Encanto in Santa Barbara, where it's actually sunny and shiny today. Darn it. Back right after this.
3: Your flight might be late, but we're right on time. Peter Greenberg Worldwide will be right back.
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6: Peter Greenberg back with you from El Encanto in the hills here in Santa Barbara. Of course, you know the drill. You can always reach me. Just email me, peter at petergreenberg.com, with your name, phone number. Don't forget that phone number. Question or problem, we will solve it right here on the air. You know, as you heard earlier in the show, I've been coming up to Santa Barbara since I was like 21 years old. I never looked at it in those days as a gastronomic experience or a wine experience. In those days, you just came up here and went to the harbor and had some bad seafood and went home. Obviously, times have changed dramatically, not just in Santa Barbara, but around the world in terms of this part of the world when it comes to food and wine. My next guest knows a little bit about that. He's a wine expert and founder of Vinos Boutique Mexicanos. His name is Rero Cham. And the most important thing about it is he knows Mexican wine. And what people don't know about Mexican wine, Rero, but I do, is that when we shot some of our shows in Mexico, especially in Baja, what we realized, and it was a huge surprise to me, 75% of all the wine produced in Baja gets exported to France. What do the French know that we don't know about Mexican wine?
7: They know about wine, I'm pretty sure. But, you know, Mexico, the Mexico industry is new, or kind of the boutique industry in Mexico is new since the late 80s, early 90s. But the winery you're talking about that it's been exported is like a big winery. They do a lot of volume. Right. We are more focused in family-owned and run projects. Sure. And now we have like 16 different states that produce wine in Mexico.
6: 16 out of the 32 states.
7: Yeah.
6: That's a lot.
7: Yeah, that's a lot.
6: And by the way, we're not at a point in America, we couldn't used to say this before, but now every state in America does wine.
7: Yeah, I know.
6: There was a point where North Dakota didn't do it.
7: Yeah, right? Even Florida.
6: Yeah.
7: Right?
6: But now everybody's doing it.
7: Yeah.
6: Yeah. Even Alaska.
7: Even Alaska.
6: Who
7: like ice wine, right?
6: Yeah. Better be ice wine.
7: Yeah.
6: But tell me about, look, there's wine from Mexico and then there's Mexican wine. So explain the Santa Barbara connection.
7: So what we're trying to do in Encanto is to bring some wines from from different states in Mexico, like Guanajuato, Querétaro, San Luis Potosí, and Baja. And from the wines from like the wines from Baja, talk about like the same coast, the same kind of terroir or the influence of the ocean from Ensenada to San Diego and then Santa Barbara, Santa Ynez, Los Olivos, all the way through Napa and Sonoma.
6: So, are there particular grapes that you're growing?
7: In Mexico, we do have a lot of different grapes. We have a lot of Cabernet, Ron varietals. There's no a law that prohibits to do like one type of grape.
6: Oh no, I'm not talking about a law. I'm just talking about what makes sense.
7: Yeah, I love like the Rhone varietals in Mexico. So Syrah, Grenache, Carignan, all those like really warm weather varietals grow really well in Mexico. Talking about Baja, and from the center of Mexico, like Querétaro and San Luis, I like the white grapes. Even like Chardonnay, there's some really cool Riesling in Aguascalientes.
6: Any Pinot Grigio?
7: No, I think just Sauvignon Blanc. Sauvignon Blanc a lot. But there's a really cool project in Aguascalientes that is growing Riesling called Anonimo. And you will think about Riesling in Germany or...
6: Of course.
7: Or France. But now it's, as I mentioned, it's a new industry, and we are still learning and testing and doing more things to get known the land better.
6: You know, when you talk about the coast, you know, if you go further up the California coast into Oregon, right, you're not going to find a lot of Cabernet Sauvignon there. You're going to find Pinot.
7: Yeah, Pinot and Chard.
6: Yeah. But here we are in Santa Barbara. I got to ask the devil in the details question, Merlot.
7: I don't know. Like here, but in Mexico, we do have some Merlot. Maybe in a couple of years, we'll have some Maceto, some Mexican Petrus.
6: Wow. Well, you know, if you take a look at Petrus and where the grapes are coming from, that's a surprise.
7: Yeah. Yeah.
6: Right? That's what people go, oh, I had no idea.
7: Yeah, and Maceto as well.
6: Yeah.
7: Or Tuarita. But we do have a small and boutique project called Viñas de Garza, and their Merlot, their like 30 months age oak Merlot, is amazing.
6: We're talking to Eero Chan, the wine expert and founder of Vinos Boutique Mexicanos, excuse me, con permiso. And when we come back, I want to talk about what's changing in terms of what people are drinking and how much they're drinking and how that's changing the industry as well. We're talking to me, Peter Greenberg, right here at El Encanto here in Santa Barbara. And when we come back, more of Peter Greenberg Worldwide right after this.
0: Your flight might be late, but we're right on time. Peter Greenberg Worldwide will be right back. Your place for news, talk, and traffic. 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
6: Peter Greenberg back with you, talking with Eero Chan, the wine expert and founder of Vinos Boutique Mexicanos. Everywhere I go, every restaurateur I talk to, every importer of wine that I'm talking to, and alcohol, I mean, all the varieties, is saying to me, people are not drinking as much. Forgetting tariffs with Canada and whiskey, that's another story, right? You can't find any American whiskey on the shelf in Canada. They're boycotting,
7: yeah, yeah.
6: Right? But in terms of the market here in Santa Barbara, is it the same as it is everywhere else in the country, where people are now either drinking differently or drinking less?
7: I think people are drinking less, but people is like taking care about where does the wine come from, or what's the traceability, or what's the history behind a bottle. They're drinking less, but I think they're drinking better.
6: And what makes them drink better? How do they know? I mean, how do they know? Everybody's label conscious, right? But they don't usually get beyond the label. So how do you know? Especially we're talking about wines from Mexico. It's an educational process at that point.
7: But I think it's very similar to the gastronomy. So people is like eating less fast food. People is taking care of asking more questions about their food. It's the same with wines. There are a lot of like stories behind. There's a lot of like families that are growing and doing great things with the wine, and some people is interested in that.
6: Of course, it's all about storytelling. It's all about storytelling when you talk about the generations of families that are doing wine.
7: Yeah, like we've seen these like amazing winers like Matei. They've been doing wines for like 16 generations.
6: 16
7: generations.
6: In Mexico?
7: No, that's in Italy. In Mexico, we have Casa Madero. They've been doing wine since the 1800s.
6: The same wine?
7: Same wine.
6: Which is?
7: Which is Casa Madero in Parras, Coahuila. That's pretty close to Monterrey.
6: Right.
7: But they're doing Cab, Chardonnay, some Mission grapes, a lot of Syrah.
6: Okay, let me switch it up. What are they not growing? What won't you grow?
7: I won't grow Pinot Noir in Mexico or Gewürztraminer, neither like Sauvignon or these like Jura grapes.
6: And the reason?
7: The weather. I think it's too warm. But as I mentioned before, we are still learning and doing trials and getting to know the soil and the land. And it's hard because after you plant, you need to wait 8 or 9 years to see the result.
6: It takes patience.
7: It takes patience.
6: A lot of patience.
7: Yeah.
6: Exactly. And then, of course, you have no way of understanding or predicting, nor anybody does, the impact of global warming and climate change.
7: Yeah, I know. It's been changing a lot. So maybe we'll have some Pinot.
6: No, that Pinot because of global warming? No.
7: No, but maybe in some areas, like, I don't know, like very high altitude, like in Puebla or near the Popocatépetl, they're doing some grape trials for wine in Mexico City.
6: Wow. And then, of course, comes what's selling the best?
7: What's selling the best? Cabs. And Bordeaux blends, and in some niche restaurants, like Ron Redettles or these like different grapes, like Bobal or Sauvignon or even like some Carignans.
6: So that's what's selling.
7: Yeah, that's selling.
6: Chardonnay.
7: Not as much as it used to be. Maybe more like Sauvignon Blanc. Yeah.
6: Chardonnay is considered these days pedestrian.
7: Yeah. No.
6: Am I right?
7: Yeah.
6: So what's considered the highest end?
7: I think Grenache, and we all know this label. Grenache and high-end Burgundies.
6: So Burgundies, really?
7: In Mexico?
6: I'm surprised. I'm surprised.
7: Yeah, in Mexico, there are a lot of restaurants that are having Burgundy's wines in their wine program.
6: Okay, and in Santa Barbara?
7: In Santa Barbara, I think, like, Rhone Redettles. There are cool projects like Rush Bar in the area that are doing wines from grapes from Rhone and from Jura.
6: And that still takes time.
7: Yeah.
6: Now, if you go north of here, if you go to Napa or up to Monterey, or you even talk about Sonoma and Santa Rosa, I mean, you talk to all the winemakers there, they're on a roller coaster too in terms of people drinking less, consuming less, global warming. It's sort of like this almost a perfect storm here that's challenging you.
7: Yeah, but I think, as you mentioned, it's a roller coaster, and now we need to find different ways to connect with people and to have more wines in the tables. I'm pretty sure that food tastes better with wine rather than any other thing.
6: And but you have to change your whole marketing. Wine tastes better with food. How about that? I mean, that'll work out too. But a lot of times people are just not always doing wine with food. You know, they're not necessarily always going to drink at a meal. They're changing.
7: Even like music sounds better with wine.
6: Oh, now we're talking. All right. Vero Cham, the wine expert and founder of Vinos Boutique Mexicanos. Thank you so much for joining us here at El Encanto.
7: Thank you very much, Peter.
6: And I'm not drinking any Merlot. But that music means we're out of time for this hour. Stick around, everybody. Got a whole lot more coming from El Encanto right up here in the hills of Santa Barbara, California, as Peter Greenberg Worldwide returns with no wine in hand right after this.
0: That wraps up this hour of Peter Greenberg Worldwide. Have a travel question or problem? Just email us, peter@petergreenberg.com.
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11: Breaking news this hour at Town Hall. I'm Bob Agnew in Washington. Secretary of State Marco Rubio sends Iran's negotiators home, and President Trump says there could be more bombing.
12: After negotiations made little progress, Secretary Rubio ordered Iran's delegation led by the foreign minister to leave New York. The talks had stalled over Iran's nuclear program and demands to lift the U.S. blockade. President Trump, speaking to Time, said more bombing is possible and argued pressure on Tehran is necessary to prevent it from obtaining a nuclear weapon. Ken Lorman reporting.
11: The president is airing his frustrations with the high court. Here's correspondent Willie Nelson.
13: President Trump says Justices Gorsuch, Kavanaugh, and Barrett have voted against the administration too often. In a Time interview, the president said those three were given the position of a lifetime, then called the tariff ruling disastrous for the country. President Trump said the goal is good decisions, not loyalty, and noted the liberal justices almost never break ranks. Asked directly about regretting the nominations, the president said yes. Willie Nelson, Washington.
11: Michigan Governor Democrat Gretchen Whitmer is term limited, and as she gears up to leave office in January, a new poll is out pertaining to her viability to run for president in 2028. The new survey asked Michigan voters, would you like to see Governor Whitmer run in 2028? A whopping 63% say they would prefer she did not. Conservative analysts are urging voters to be wary of the current wave of polling. Correspondent Richard Boyd reports.
14: They argue that current midterm polls favoring Democrats may be unreliable due to historical inaccuracies and Republican distrust of pollsters. They cite an informal X poll showing 81% of conservative respondents never participate in polls, likely skewing results in favor of Democrats. They also point to gut feelings from places like Texas, suggesting a potential undercount of Republican voters. Richard Boyd reporting.
11: More at townhall.com.
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16: I'm John Champion. No one was injured, and a man is in custody after police say he fired a gun on busy West Franklin Street near the UNC campus Friday evening. The suspect has been identified as 18-year-old Axel Zizumbo. He is facing charges of concealed carry of a weapon violation, discharging a firearm in town limits, and armed to the terror of the public. UNC student Hannah Mackin tells WRAL about the chaotic moments.
17: There's, like, everyone is just rushing in. We're, like, telling the hostess, like, we're telling everyone to just go in. We go and hide in, like, the men's bathroom. We're there for, like, 5 minutes. The entire place is just, like, people screaming and, like, hiding out. Eventually we go out. It's, like, flooded with cops.
16: Officers say the investigation remains ongoing. Your WPTF forecast, got on a chance of afternoon showers and thunderstorms today, high near 81. Tonight, showers and storms likely, low around 62. And for Sunday, rain likely with a high near 70. 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
16: I'm John Champion. No one was injured and a man is in custody after police say he fired a gun on busy West Franklin Street near the UNC campus Friday evening. The suspect has been identified as 18-year-old Axel Zazumbo. He is facing charges of concealed carry of a weapon violation, discharging a firearm in town limits, and going armed to the terror of the public. UNC student Hannah Mackin tells WRAL about the chaotic moments.
17: There's, like, everyone is just rushing in. We're, like, telling the hostess, like, we're telling everyone to just go in. We go and hide in, like, the men's bathroom. We're there for, like, 5 minutes. The entire place is just, like, people screaming and, like, hiding out. Eventually we go out. It's, like, flooded with cops.
16: Officers say the investigation remains ongoing. The man charged with killing UNC student Faith Hedgepeth in 2012 is now just one juror away from a full panel in his murder trial. 11 jurors were seated by the end of Friday, with one more needed for the 12-member jury. Four alternates will also be selected. Manuel Salguero Olivares is accused of killing 19-year-old Hedgepeth, who was found dead in her Chapel Hill apartment in September of 2012. Friday was the fifth day of jury selection, and it will continue on Monday. North Carolina native comedian, actress, and host Fortune Feimster brings her Taking Care of Biscuits comedy tour back home to the DPAC in two shows tonight. She says she brings her North Carolina upbringing into her comedy.
3: Nostalgic stories from my youth and a lot of ridiculous things that my mom did as I was growing up. And that's extra special to do in North Carolina because usually there's someone in the audience who experienced those things with me in my childhood.
16: Feimster was born and raised in Charlotte and graduated from Peace College in Raleigh. Go to dpacnc.com for tickets and info. Your WPTF forecast. Today, expect afternoon showers and thunderstorms with a high near 81. Tonight, showers and storms are likely as well with a low around 62. And Sunday, rain with a high near 70. 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
4: This is Saturday Morning Magazine for October 3rd, 2026. I'm Bruce Farrell. Good morning. The debate over those security cameras and license plate readers reaching the UNC Chapel Hill campus. There are at least 23 such cameras on the campus owned by a private company that records images of cars and people on campus, UNC installing them as a safety measure after a campus shooting in 2023. But now there's a move among students to get them removed. Meredith Peel reports from Carolina Connection, student radio from the UNC Husband School of Journalism and Media.
5: We're right outside Winston Hall off of South Street, standing right next to a Flock camera.
6: Most people probably don't notice the camera that UNC junior Isabel Lynn is showing me. It is a small black rectangle-shaped longways that blends right into the black pole it's on. But the student group that Lynn belongs to, Sunrise Movement at UNC, says these small cameras pose a big privacy concern.
5: I'm of the opinion that we shouldn't have Flock cameras, especially under this current political climate.
6: A UNC spokesperson said the Flock automated license plate readers have helped solve and prevent crimes on and near campus, such as break-ins and armed robberies. But Sunrise UNC worries that information from the cameras will end up in the hands of state political leaders or federal immigration officers, people who Lynn says don't have the best interest of students in mind. Those kinds of privacy concerns about Flock cameras are becoming common around the country, as more and more of these devices are being installed. Laura Bondank-Harmon is with the Cato Institute, a libertarian think tank. She says that the cameras do more than just scan license plates.
7: They capture images of license plates, yes, but they actually transform those images into readable data that then goes through an AI-enabled program that allows officers to conduct plain language searches.
6: She says this means officers can type in a type of vehicle and its accessories and follow any vehicle that matches what they've searched. They also can record students who take part in demonstrations or protests.
7: You know, it's so important, the ability to speak freely, the ability to learn and protest when you don't agree with something. And the idea that these cameras are watching you exercise your First Amendment protected activities, and that that information could potentially be used against you negatively.
6: Officials of Flock Safety didn't respond to our request for an interview, but the company website says that their cameras are now used by 6,000 communities, 5,000 law enforcement agencies, and more than 1,000 businesses. Retired Chatham County Deputy Paul Carroll says the cameras have benefits.
8: I mean, I see advantages. I know, like a lot of the bigger cities, like even Fayetteville, they use them a lot and successfully when they have a drive-by shooting in an area, they can track vehicles that way, you know, in the time frame. And apparently a lot of times they are able to figure out who was involved because of these cameras.
6: But he says they need to be closely monitored and that each camera should be associated with the case number. That way, law enforcement can't just go into the Fox system and see who's doing what and where. UNC did not make anybody available for an interview. But in a written statement, a UNC spokesperson said, "We are aware of the national discussion and the concerns about privacy and misuse. UNC Police takes those concerns seriously and will continue to evaluate the technology and safeguards in our policies." But that's not enough for Isabel Lynn, the Sunrise UNC member. She wants the Flock cameras gone.
5: Our main campaign this semester, we have a different one every year, every semester, depending on our goals, is to get the Flock cameras off campus because we want to cancel that contract.
6: Several nearby communities have already done what Sunrise UNC wants the university to do. Pittsboro and Hillsboro are among the towns that have canceled or decided not to renew their contract with Flock. I'm Meredith Peel in Chapel Hill.
4: October 3rd, 1960, the first episode of The Andy Griffith Show aired on CBS television. The program starred Mount Airy native Andy Griffith and focused on life in the fictional community of Mayberry, North Carolina, said to have been modeled after Griffith's hometown. Already a Broadway, radio, and film actor, Griffith landed the role of Mayberry Sheriff Andy Taylor in an episode of The Danny Thomas Show, wherein the sheriff arrested Thomas's character for running stop sign. 8 months after the Danny Thomas episode aired featuring the character, The Andy Griffith Show debuted. Filmed at Desilu Studios in California, the wholesome half-hour show featured the small-town annex of the widowed Sheriff Taylor, his bumbling deputy Barney Fife, son Opie, spinster housekeeper Aunt Bee, and other colorful Mayberry characters. Unlike most comedic sitcom stars, Griffith played the straight man role. Neither Griffith nor the show won awards during its 8 seasons, but the co-stars, including Don Knotts, received a combined total of 6 Emmys. When The Andy Griffith Show ended in 1968, it was the number one ranked show on television, and many of its 249 episodes still show up on TV screens today. 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Find out more at dncr.nc.gov. I'm Bruce Farrell.
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4: Now for a look at the big picture of weather, here's Kyle Nashon with State Assistant Climatologist Corey Davis.
22: Rain in the forecast that's trying to give some relief to any of these areas that are really desperate for some rain right now.
23: We should start to see that rain move in, and especially into Saturday night, Sunday, even Sunday night, that's where we have the best chance of seeing some fairly steady and fairly heavy rain in spots. We are watching a cold front move through. We'll see low pressure develop along that front and track from the south up to the north and northeast. It looks like most areas could see at least an inch of rain from this system. It wouldn't surprise me if we see fairly widespread totals of 2 inches or more. So this is the sort of significant rain event that we've been looking for, especially across eastern parts of the Carolinas. And again, I think this is kind of a sign of things to come. It's too early to credit El Nino for this wet weekend that we have in store, but these are the types of heavy rain events that we tend to see, especially in El Nino falls and winter. So again, get used to this type of pattern. We know it's been dry for a while, but we expect to see more rainy days in the months ahead. One other thing to look forward to, by the middle of next week, we will have more cool air build in. We are looking at highs in the 60s next Tuesday and Wednesday. Those nighttime lows may drop down into the 40s. Very much fall weather and starting to feel like good state fair weather as well.
22: So you're trying to say now would be a good time to get your pumpkin spice drink or whatever pumpkin spice related object you want to have.
23: You know, I saw the grocery store had their carving pumpkins outside the other day. It's a little bit early for me to buy a pumpkin for carving, but I think this weather will definitely get us in that mood.
22: Assistant Climatologist Corey Davis, as always, appreciate you taking the time out, and we'll talk at you next week.
23: All right. Thanks, Kyle.

0: Saturday Morning Magazine continuing. I'm Bruce Farrell. Rod Bain now talks to us about the science of the changing leaves for the fall season.
1: Taking a drive this fall to a forest, park, or scenic byway, near or far, to observe the beauty of tree leaves transforming colors from green to all sorts of shades of reds, yellow, and orange. Cynthia Domenghini looks at this phenomenon.
2: It's actually quite interesting to study why leaves change color in the fall.
1: Her approach, based on her background as a Kansas State University Extension horticulture expert. Also taking a scientific angle at tree leaf transformation in the autumn, Amy Bailey of the U.S. Forest Service, who looks at how the spring and summer months impact what we see in the fall.
3: Cause the leaves to be not their full leaf size.
1: I'm Rod Bain. The start of autumn and the start of the fall color season for those who love a road trip to their national forest or hometown park to see the changing of leaf colors in the autumn months. And there perhaps is no more known representation of this phenomenon than in the forest of New England.
3: You can see widespread swaths of these hardwood trees such as sugar maple, American beech, yellow birch, paper birch, ash. They're all turning color,
1: revealing various shades of gold, red, and orange, according to Amy Bailey, a U.S. Forest Service technician in New Hampshire. And while several view the transformation of fall colors with natural artistry in mind, Kansas State University Extension horticultural expert Cynthia Domenghini and others see it from a scientific perspective.
2: What you actually are seeing is that the leaves aren't necessarily changing color, they're revealing colors.
1: Some fall leaf fan dancing. Get that out of your head and think of fall color changes scientifically.
4: Bazinga!
1: Fall colors are always present within the leaves. Fall color pigments, however, are overshadowed by nature's process in the summer.
2: The chlorophyll in the plant leaves that's capturing the energy from the sun and making food for the plants, we're seeing the green that's being produced from all of that.
1: Chlorophyll production is slowed down in the autumn months as sunlight decreases and days grow shorter.
2: So the leaves lose their green color and the other pigments are now being revealed. They're visible now.
1: For you plant pathologists out there, by career or just interest, you may know the fall color pigments in leaves contain several components.
2: Some of those pigments that you're starting to see or you may see, depending on what varieties of plants are around, will show orange and yellow pigment. Those pigments are created by xanthophylls and carotenes. Tannins in the plant are producing the brown colors that you see. Anthocyanins will create reds and purple pigments. And the timing and intensity of the fall color varies depending on tree type, but also the environmental conditions.
1: That is why the fall color leaf display on any given tree can vary from year to year. What else determines the colors of the fall? Weather of the spring and summer.
3: Usually what makes really brilliant color is a summer that's been somewhat moist, so the trees are healthy and the nights are getting longer and are getting colder. And then a sunny day that's going to allow the leaf to still make some sugars, and the sugars are going to help keep the leaf on the tree and expressing these colors that are now available.
1: Amy Bailey of the Forest Service gives this example from 2025, noting weather in her home region of New England.
3: We got approximately 24 inches of rain in April, May, and June, which is twice what you usually get.
1: That wet period creating both fungal and insect attacks of foliage. That was followed by a late summer extreme heat period producing drought conditions.
3: These trees are just kind of completely stressed and maxed by this heat and drought.
1: The impact of fall colors? Some trees in New England went through a premature transition period, especially those either with fungal or pest damage or with roots in shallow soils, revealed brown-colored and in some cases shriveled leaves. So now, how can you add science to your appreciation of the fall leaf color transformation? Cynthia Domenghini offers this idea. Whether viewing fall colors in a national forest or for your own backyard tree.
2: It's actually a really interesting thing to track if you're into journaling and keeping records of what colors, maybe even taking photos of what your trees look like from one year to the next, and comparing those could be kind of interesting.
1: I'm Rod Bain reporting for the U.S. Department of Agriculture in Washington, D.C.
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21: Your WPTF forecast, a chance of afternoon showers and thunderstorms today, high near 81. Tonight, showers and storms likely as well, low around 62. And for your Sunday, expect rain with a high near 70.
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21: I'm John Champion. The goal? To have 2 million North Carolinians aged 25 to 44 hold an industry-valued credential or post-secondary degree by 2030. The group promoting that goal is My Future NC. President and CEO Cecilia Holden says the goal is being addressed in a number of different ways.
22: We've got students who can receive college credits as early as high school. And so they really start their college transcript early. And then you've got students that go and they attend community colleges, and you've got other students that go into 4 years and they transfer in between the systems. And so you can end up with multiple transcripts.
21: The state budget approved this year includes more than $8 million in investments supporting the Act's four pillars: work-based learning, career exploration, seamless education pathways, and employer-valued credentials. John Champion, WPTF News.
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25: You might be onto something, Max.
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1: Magazine continuing on. Visiting with us now is Heather Dottillo. She is a leadership speaker, facilitator, and has founded something called Lead the Kind Way. We'll tell you more about what that is momentarily. But first, Heather, welcome to the program.
2: Thanks so much, Bruce. It's so great to be here.
1: Tell us briefly a little bit about Heather Dottillo.
2: Oh, my. So I am a Pittsburgh-raised girl, so I'm a Yinzer, they call us, who's now a Colorado Mountain girl. I've spent a lot of my life thinking about and working around kindness and helping people navigate hard things. And it's really turned into this next chapter for me of where I'm really passionate about helping people understand that I think we've gotten kindness wrong and how we can work together to move through that, move through hard things and come back to one another.
1: How did you get to this point? I was reading you were involved with Mr. Rogers' team involving children and child abuse prevention. You've probably done a few other things. How did you get from there? How did your journey take you to what you're doing now?
2: Yeah, working with Mr. Rogers' team shaped me profoundly. So it really started there with his team in Pittsburgh, and the project was called One Kind Word, and it was an incredibly simple way of trying to help parents who are struggling in public, where we trained the staff, the employees in public places, how to step in. So they would stop, take a moment, and offer one kind word. From there, I have my master's in social work. I've worked in child abuse prevention for a long time, and then moved to Colorado to start doing poverty eradication work in Uganda. And from there, I moved into the tech industry and was leading teams there, teaching data visualization and being a COO of the organization that I was working with. That was a consulting firm. So lots and lots of opportunities to understand kindness, to put kindness into practice and in how I lead and how I live and witness it throughout the world.
1: How did you take all of that and combine that into what you have now, which is Lead the Kind Way, an initiative, if you will, or a platform? I don't know how you want to describe it, but how did you get from all of those things to where you are now?
2: Yeah. It was a lot of the research that I started, 24 years ago with Mr. Rogers, and then pulling that into looking at the modern research on the most effective leadership and seeing in our world right now that we're very connected 24/7, yet totally disconnected. And a lot of the models of leadership that we have are leading with fear and toxic ways. And so it felt like now was the right time to take all these lived experiences and the research that I've done over the years and pull it into a framework that could really help people understand what they can do to get through these tough moments in a way that's easy for them to remember.
1: It sounds like empathy is what you're trying to get through here.
2: Yes, empathy, kindness, compassion, but courage as well, because I think a lot of people are afraid to have hard conversations. And a lot of the work that I do is to try to help people get the courage to move through that and have some tools in their toolbox that they can use called the kind framework. Yes.
1: Give me a quick, I don't want to give away the whole story. They can probably, we'll talk about your website in a few moments, but what is a tool or two that you can mention where leaders can be kind, but still meet their objectives?
2: Yeah. So I think a lot of the research out there, one recent workplace study showed that 70% of employees are avoiding hard conversations at work. And that's costing them almost 3 hours a week where they're talking about the conversation, but not to the people. And for managers, it's costing them 4 hours a week. And so what I want people to do is actually think about when there is a difficult conversation they need to have, that they don't have to begin with what they're going to say. They need to begin with just getting grounded on how they want to show up. And so they can come back to these four simple questions and remember just to be kind. So K is know yourself. What's true for me right now? What am I feeling? What's going on? What are my triggers? What's sensitive about me that I'm bringing? I is invest in others. What might I not yet understand about the people that I'm working with? Am I creating a narrative that may not have all the facts or data? Then N is to navigate with courage and clarity. So what needs to be faced or said? And D is do the right thing. What's the next right step based on your values, your company values, and where you want to head? And I've found such strength in just being able to remember when you're facing those difficult things, just remember to be kind and follow those steps.
1: Heather Dottillo, Lead the Kind Way. How can people find out more about your TED Talk as well as about this platform? And maybe you're doing seminars or something down the road, but how can they find out more?
2: Yeah, they can go to leadthekindway.com, and the information about the TEDx is on the top of that page as well, and it will be TEDx Boulder on November 14th. So if there's any listeners in the Boulder area, we'd welcome you to come. And once it's published to YouTube, you can all find me there.
1: Heather Dottillo is a leadership speaker and creator of Lead the Kind Way, and we thank you for your time.
2: Thank you so much, Bruce.
3: NCN News, I'm Melissa Vale. In an AP interview, Fly Dubai passenger Daniel Schlichter, who was in the second row, says they heard the sound of the pilots fighting seconds before the plane went into a nosedive.
5: I understood immediately that that was a type of sound that sounded like a terror attack, because the plane started going down very quickly, and we all went backwards, like the gravity took us backwards. A few seconds after that, I saw Yaniv, which was the first guy that approached the cockpit area, and I saw him pushing out of the cockpit area the terrorist.
3: New York Governor Kathy

0: inch, and it really wasn't until we worked our way further west, like back toward the mountains, that we saw some of the higher rainfall totals. That was mainly from the cold front that moved through earlier in the week.
1: The man charged with killing UNC student Faith Hedgepeth in 2012 is now just one juror away from a full jury in his murder trial. 11 jurors were seated by the end of Friday, with one more needed. You're listening to NCN News. AP's Lisa Dwyer reports that Donald Trump's border wall has been blocked for parts of Texas.
2: A federal court in Texas has temporarily blocked the Trump administration from building a border wall in the Big Bend region. A decision is a win for landowners, businesses, and environmentalists who oppose the $46 billion project. The plan includes 30-foot steel walls, vehicle barriers, roads, and surveillance technology. A judge ruled that the plaintiffs are likely to succeed on at least one claim and could suffer serious harm without an injunction. The border wall project through the Big Bend sector has sparked bipartisan opposition. I'm Lisa Dwyer.
1: Two Lenoir County deputies were shot Friday in Lenoir County, according to authorities. Both deputies were taken to ECU Health Medical Center in Greenville. Their injuries are not believed to be life-threatening. The sheriff said the suspect, 58-year-old Cecil James Langston of Deep Run, died at the scene. No decision was reached on the future of Flock cameras in Apex. Some are concerned with privacy, while others appreciate how the technology helps to solve crimes. The town's current contract with the automatic license plate reading cameras expires on January 31st. Town officials say Apex has seen a 60% reduction in motor theft since the introduction of ALPRs about a year ago. Mayor Jacques Gilbert tells WRAL,
3: "You saw who was present in the room. They truly depend on this public safety tool because we expect them to carry out that mission. But at the same time, we do have a privacy concern, and we want those questions answered."
1: Buddy Guy, 2 months past his 90th birthday, has been celebrated with a sold-out show at Radio City Music Hall. The nearly four-hour Buddy's Got the Blues concert Thursday night featured guest musicians and a house band led by Rolling Stones drummer Steve Jordan. Guy is one of the last of the Chicago bluesmen. He has announced a new album for next year. Alyssa Vail, NCN News.
4: As the magazine continues, North Carolina likely voters are weighing in on the U.S. Senate race. Jeff Hamlin with Dr. Martin Kiefer with the High Point University poll.
5: Roy Cooper was up about 8 points on Michael Wiley. That's about the same as what we've found before, and it's in line with about the averages for all the polling that's going on out there right now.
6: And that is basically what, you're right, is pretty much going on. It's a status quo that has continued here. In terms of name recognition, has Michael Wiley made any headway there? Because that really has been among the principal issues of this race.
5: Yeah, that is a good question. I think he has made some headway in terms of just what you might call raw name recognition. We did look at favorability ratings, and that's one way we can figure out what the overall positive or kind of negative feelings people are having, you know, toward different candidates or other different figures. And so he went from not being known very well by that many people in North Carolina to at least 85% of people, you know, feel like they know enough to give a judgment one way or another, favorable or unfavorable.
6: When it comes to the Supreme Court election race, it's been tight between Anita Earls, the Democratic candidate, and Sarah Stevens, the Republican candidate. What is your latest survey find?
5: Yeah, our poll found a gap of maybe among likely voters, how we estimate likely voters, about 2 percentage points, so 46-44, you know, with only about 8% who said that they're unsure about their choice. And so we would say that's definitely within the margin of error, kind of how we estimate error. So it's really close, and we'll be watching that really closely, especially on election night, to see, you know, if it's an indicator of some other things happening up and down the ballot.
6: It's been interesting looking at the response for likely voters and how they feel about which party they would go to in North Carolina. What do you find in terms of parties candidate, Republican Party candidate, Democratic Party's candidate for Senate, did you find?
5: Yeah, for North Carolina Senate?
6: Uh-huh.
5: Yeah, well, it's pretty consistent with what we've been seeing. The reason I ask is, like, on a lot of what we call generic ballot, that if there's an edge, it may be a little bit toward the Democratic Party by 4 or 5 points. For that specific one you're talking about, we ask people, are you leaning toward the Democratic Party's candidate or Republican

0: Party's candidate for the North Carolina Senate, you know, in Raleigh, and it's a 5-point Democratic advantage on that. Again, that's pretty tight. So we'll be watching to see when it comes down to it in November, which way things really lean.
1: President Trump's approval rating has gone down for much of the country. His own polling firm with the Wall Street Journal find that it was down to about 32% nationally. What are his numbers in North Carolina?
0: Well, as far as likely voters and registered voters, like we ask a few different questions to figure out who's most likely to vote, and then we ask people if they're registered to vote. The approval rating we had for President Trump was 43% with likely voters, and a little bit lower, perhaps, you know, with registered voters, about 40%. In both of those cases, we had these disapproval ratings of about 52%. But, you know, one of the things when you go from likely voters or registered voters to kind of everybody, you get more people who kind of say unsure. Now, presidents are a little bit different because most people have a view of them one way or the other.
1: However, the numbers for Vice President J.D. Vance, you also looked at his approval ratings. What did that find?
0: Yeah, what we found among likely voters is approval rating. It's you say a net positive when you subtract the disapproved from the approved. It's 48% approval versus 43% disapproval. And a similar kind of thing when we look at registered voters. It was 45% approve and 43% disapprove.
1: What did you also asked about whether or not the country is on the right track or actually the wrong track in this case. So, and again, You differentiated it between likely and unlikely voters. And what did that find?
0: Yeah, we've got about 57% of both of those categories of folks saying that things are on the wrong track. And, you know, about a third, 37% of likely voters and 35% of registered voters say things are headed in the right direction. Now, sort of one caveat on that, you sometimes have to look under the hood to see who's saying what, because I'm not sure, since we've been doing polls for the last 15 or so years, we've ever got a positive right direction number. And part of it is that, you know, as far as partisans go, they generally don't like things if the other party's in power. And so you often will get a net negative on that particular measure.
1: Yeah. What did voters say about the state of North Carolina? Was that more of the same?
0: It's a bit closer. One of the things that we find when we ask questions about how things are going in localities or states is people tend to have at least a little bit rosier view of the direction of things. And so here in the state, 41% of the likely voters and 38% of registered voters said, you know, things are going in the right direction. And so there was a lower wrong track number as well.
1: So a lot to look at. You can take a look at the results for yourself by going to highpoint.edu for more survey information. Martin Kiefer from High Point University, thank you so much for your time. We appreciate it, and we'll talk to you again here as the midterms draw closer.
0: Yeah, thanks a lot for talking with me today.
2: Your WPTF forecast, a chance of afternoon showers and thunderstorms today, high near 81. Tonight, showers and storms likely as well, low around 62. And for your Sunday, expect rain with a high near 70.
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12: Now for a look at the big picture of weather, here's Kyle Nashon with State Assistant Climatologist Corey Davis.
13: Rain in the forecast that's trying to give some relief to any of these areas that are really desperate for some rain right now.
14: We should start to see that rain move in, and especially into Saturday night, Sunday, even Sunday night, that's where we have the best chance of seeing some fairly steady and fairly heavy rain in spots. We are watching a cold front move through. We'll see low pressure develop along that front and track from the south up to the north and northeast. It looks like most areas could see at least an inch of rain from this system. It wouldn't surprise me if we see fairly widespread totals of 2 inches or more. So this is the sort of significant rain event that we've been looking for, especially across eastern parts of the Carolinas. And again, I think this is kind of a sign of things to come. It's too early to credit El Nino for this wet weekend that we have in store, but these are the types of heavy rain events that we tend to see, especially in El Nino falls and winter. So again, get used to this type of pattern. We know it's been dry for a while, but we expect to see more rainy days in the months ahead. One other thing to look forward to, by the middle of next week, we will have more cool air build in. We are looking at highs in the 60s next Tuesday and Wednesday. Those nighttime lows may drop down into the 40s. Very much fall weather and starting to feel like good state fair weather as well.
13: So you're trying to say now would be a good time to get your pumpkin spice drink or whatever pumpkin spice related object you want to have.
14: You know, I saw the grocery store had their carving pumpkins outside the other day. It's a little bit early for me to buy a pumpkin for carving, but I think this weather will definitely get us in that mood.
13: Assistant Climatologist Corey Davis, as always, appreciate you taking the time out, and we'll talk at you next week.
14: All right. Thanks, Kyle.
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So goes the magazine for October 3rd, 2026. We thank you for stopping by. On the other side of the news, it's Mike Rayleigh, Rufus Edmondson, the Weekend Gardener, along with your phone calls on WPTF. Stay with us. I'm Bruce Farrell, hoping for you a great rest of the weekend.

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1: Breaking news this hour at Town Hall. I'm Bob Agnew in Washington. Senator Tom Cotton is warning voters to pay close attention to what Hassan Piker is saying as he stumps for Democrat candidates. The prominent left-wing streamer recently said he wants to send Senator Cotton to a re-education camp.
2: Re-education camps involve rounding up opponents of the regime and the party, shipping them off, starving them, torturing them, indoctrinating them. That's what Hassan Piker says he wants to do to me and apparently plenty of other people, but he only does that about us because we represent the voters in places like Arkansas. That's who he really wants to do it to, is conservatives and Republicans all across this country.
1: Senator Cotton was interviewed this week by the Salem Radio Network. Michigan Governor Democrat Gretchen Whitmer is term limited, and as she gears up to leave office in January, a new poll is out pertaining to her viability to run for president in 2028.
3: The new poll asks Michigan voters, would you like to see Governor Whitmer run for president in 2028 or not? A whopping 63% say they would not like to see her run, while 27% say they would like to see her get into the race. 11% say they are not sure. The Signal and Beacon Research poll surveyed 600 likely Michigan voters last month. Laura Winters reporting.
1: Mental health experts are seeing an increase in the number of people struggling with financial stress and depression related to online gambling platforms. Liz Ward with Penn State Health Advancement.
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1: A new study a few months ago by Epic Research showed the number of those being diagnosed with a gambling disorder rose more than 60% compared to 2018, with the biggest increase among young men. More of these stories at townhall.com.
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6: I'm John Champion. The man charged with killing UNC student Faith Hedgepeth in 2012 is now just one juror away from a full jury in his murder trial. 11 jurors were seated by the end of Friday, with one more needed for the 12-member panel. Four alternates will also be selected. Manuel Salguero Olivares is accused of killing 19-year-old Hedgepeth, who was found dead in her Chapel Hill apartment in September of 2012. Friday was the fifth day of jury selection. Seven potential jurors were dismissed. Jury selection continues on Monday. North Carolina flags and U.S. flags at state facilities will remain at half-staff through sunset Monday to honor former North Carolina First Lady Dottie Martin, who has passed away at the age of 89. Mike Raley has more.
7: Mrs. Martin served as North Carolina's First Lady from 1985 to 1993 during the administration of her husband, former Governor James G. Martin. In a statement, Governor Josh Stein praised Martin for her work to protect children from sexual violence and substance abuse and for helping launch North Carolina's Roadside Wildflower Program. Governor and First Lady also recognized Martin's efforts to beautify the state's highways through the initiative. I'm Mike Raley.
6: The sounds of music have again taken over downtown Raleigh. It's the Raleigh Wide Open event this weekend, with live music, food, and an abundance of family fun, say organizers. The event continues through today. Courtney Wheeler with event organizer Pinecone says there will be a wide variety of performances and also lots of arts and crafts.
8: Potters, jewelry artists, you know, all sorts of anything you can think of. And we also love partnering with local businesses like Raleigh Denim.
6: The event was an outgrowth of the World of Bluegrass, which was held for several years in Raleigh. Today, a chance of afternoon showers and thunderstorms, high near 81. Tonight, showers and storms likely, low around 62. And Sunday, rain with a high near 70. John Champion, WPT.

0: good morning, everybody. Welcome to the WPTF Weekend Gardener. Mike Raley here, and nice morning. I don't know why I was thinking it was going to be more cloudy today. There are some clouds around, but nice bright sunshine is out there this morning, and it feels nice. It's not humid, real humid. I mean, there's some humidity.
1: Yesterday was
0: out
1: a bit
0: there.
1: Windy, wasn't it?
0: Yeah, a little bit, but that's okay.
1: As the front comes in, it pushes.
0: That's what all we need is more desiccation of plants, dryness, drying things up. We've been looking at the drought monitor information this morning, and Wake County is back in some severe drought, and there are spots here and there that are fairly close that are in extreme drought.
1: And so we got exceptional drought.
0: Exceptional. Exceptional is the red.
1: No, the exceptional is the dark, almost brown.
0: Okay, so that's the worst.
1: Yes.
0: All right. Extreme. We're severe, then the extreme, then exceptional.
1: That's right.
0: Okay. Well, who is in exceptional? Or who's in exceptional?
1: Rockingham.
0: Rockingham County. So, just south of Danville, Martinsville. That area up there, north of Greensboro, Winston-Salem, is very, very dry. And we are in the fire season, fall fire season.
1: Absolutely.
0: And I know that you're interested in that, so everybody needs to be careful if they are out burning. Now, this is time when people, the leaves are going to start dropping, and they probably will drop faster this year because
1: certainly.
0: Of the drought. And some folks out in the country will burn them.
1: Oh, absolutely. A lot of people will burn. I like burning.
0: Yeah, we know that, Mark.
2: Right now, we've often wondered about that little thing.
1: People ask me why I got into
2: it. I like fire.
0: We have a former law enforcement here who has a active investigation on that.
2: Yeah, I had a very active arson unit when I was Attorney General, so I'll have to go back and look at that.
0: So Mark Bumgardner is the Orange County Cooperative Extension Service agent for horticulture, and Big Dog over there is former Secretary of State John Champion came in and called you Big Dog. So that's a good moniker for you, sir.
2: I accept that.
0: Okay.
2: You've given me
0: the boys up
2: Secretary
0: home would
2: General.
0: Like that,
2: yeah,
0: I think.
2: Big Dog.
0: Yeah.
2: Big Dog. Have to have a lot of fire hydrants.
0: Amen. Amen. Secretary of State, Attorney General Rufus Edmonston with us, and a darn good gardener. Now, when I was walking up this morning, I'd just gotten out of my car, y'all were talking about something. Were you talking about fire, or were you talking about your wildfire garden?
2: We were talking about the wildfire garden.
0: Oh, wildfire.
2: And
0: you're always talking about that.
2: They need to be watered too. They suffered tremendously. Mark's new book here, which is Let's Talk Gardening Native Keystones, it's got something on Rebecca.
0: The calendar for the Orange County Extension Service of the Master Gardeners have come up with. You have a new one.
1: Yes,
2: this is
0: 2026. Can you still get this?
1: We have one or two, but you come by the office if you want to pick up one of these. It's phenomenal. It's 2026 is phenomenal, but 2027 is going to be even more phenomenal. It is on pollinators. And so very, very excited to be able to push that out. And
0: so you feature a pollinator each month?
1: Yes, absolutely.
0: Nice.
1: Absolutely. It's going to be phenomenal.
2: So this one is so instructive because you've got a white oak. And as you mentioned to me, Mark, the lady that drew it went with the three seasons and showing what birds and pollinators flock to
1: and
2: the
1: depend
2: season.
1: Upon the oaks.
2: Yes.
1: It's gorgeous. Isn't that beautiful? She spent probably 6 months researching it before she actually drew it. And she's done
0: good
1: that
0: gracious.
1: in I think it's charcoal or pastel. I'm not exactly sure what the medium was, but it's the original's gorgeous.
2: It certainly is.
1: So, and next year we're even excited. We're looking ahead for 2028, and that's going to be about trees. So I'm very excited about that.
0: Oh, nice. Nice. Yeah.
1: So these
0: are the North Carolina trees, native trees, or
1: all trees.
0: All trees,
1: okay. Yes. And so, but at Plant Fest next weekend on Saturday from 9 to 3 at Blackwood Farm Park, we're having a Plant Festival 2026, and we're going to be selling our calendars there. So if you want a 2027 calendar, please come on out and buy one. We're going to have sell over 3,000 plants, and we're going to have festival type activities. We've got a tram to take people from the parking area to up to the festival and back and forth. So we're very, very excited about that. We've got about 18 different partners and educational booths where people can come, children's activities, fire trucks, food trucks, snow cones out there. So please come bring your water bottle. They just don't have any hydrants or water points on the park there. So bring your water bottle if you come.
0: Tell us how to get there.
1: Okay, it's relatively easy. If you're heading from 40 heading west, normally the exit will be 263 off of 40. However, the westbound exit's going to be closed this week. They're going to close it down for repair. So you'll need to exit it at 266 and head north on Highway 86 all the way down to New Hope. It runs parallel to Interstate 40. It'll take you right to the general parking. So please come on out. It's off of exit 263. It's Blackwood Farm Park in Chapel Hill is the address.
2: Now you said go down. So I'm on 40, and I take the 96 exit.
1: No.
0: 86. You ought to know about 86 being a Carolina guy.
2: And, I go
1: north. Towards Hillsboro. Yeah,
2: okay.
1: It's about 3 miles. Yeah. 3 miles when you get off of Interstate 40 on 86 north.
2: Yeah.
1: Of I-40.
0: Yeah.
2: Well, when I was a student at Carolina, I lived at Blackwood Junction.
0: Uh huh.
2: Which was 86, and then I lived in the manufactured housing unit. And I will not discuss some of the things that went on there.
0: Well, but, I'm sure.
2: But it was out in the country, near a dairy farm. And for a little while there, I went out and milked cows for a couple times in the morning because I knew how to milk cows.
0: Yeah.
2: And it was a farm there, a dairy farm.
0: Pick up a couple of bucks.
2: And they were Blackwoods.
0: There are a lot of Blackwoods over there.
1: There are, yep. Sure are.
2: Yeah.
0: How about that?
1: So shout out to Billy Blackwood.
0: Yeah, that's right. Okay. All right, well, that's going to be a lot of fun next week.
1: And, yeah, please come. Please come. We've got over 3,000 plants. A lot of them are native. So if you're, and those are they're the ones that are hard to get. There's a plant list out there available that if you can jump online, if you just type in North Carolina Plant Festival 2026, you can go to our website. There's also a website out there. Go to theorangegardener1word.org, and it'll take you and type in Plant Fest, and it'll get you to where you need to go. But the plant list is phenomenal. It's over, I think, 250 different varieties of plants. We're going to be giving away trees. So that's another plus. So dogwoods, red buds, and one that I'm not exactly sure what the name of it is, but phenomenal. And then some other trees that have been dug up. But we've got a bunch of trees to give away. So please come out.
2: A lot of wildflower plants, I think.
1: Yes, absolutely. And we're going to have pictures of the plant so you can see what it looks like in bloom. That's one of the downfalls to a lot of the festival, or when you buy plants, you don't know what they're going to look like because they're not in bloom.
2: That's what I've always told Gerald Adams, that's why his sale is so successful all the time. He has pictures when he has a sale of his plants at the farmer's market. You can see exactly what you're getting.
1: Yep. Yep. And we also have a booth where people can tell you about how to plant it, how to take care of it, what it's going to look like when it's done. They'll have pictures as well. It's a picture book that has the height and the growing conditions. We'll have plants that grow in the shade. We have plants that grow full sun and anywhere and all in between. So it's going to be a good opportunity to get plants that you normally wouldn't get.
2: Well, now, while we're at it, let me tell you about an empirical, not scientific, but a little experiment that I've been noticing. Somewhere along the line in my plant life, someone told me, leave about an inch of the plant when you take it out of a pot above the ground. Well, I've done that in several cases, and I have noticed in this extreme drought, I have had a problem keeping alive those plants that I put about an inch above the ground. And I think the reasoning they had on that was you didn't want a plant to drown if you put it too much in the ground, too deep. Well, with all the drought we've had, I can tell you for sure, I've got azaleas that are, a couple of them are dying. I have hydrangeas that are dying. And some camellias, and those are the ones where I did about an inch above. And what I'm surmising is that it leaves more room for the dryness to totally encase the plant. And so I'm going to go from here on out planting at ground level.
1: Yes.
2: Ground level. Take no chances. And that is a thing I have witnessed with my own eyes. And it's not a joke.
1: Well, the thing that people are considering is that as you plant a plant, it's going to settle in, quote unquote, settle in.
2: Right.
1: But the university does not recommend what's called stepping it in. You know what I mean when I say step it in.
2: Oh yeah.
1: Basically, you're not really compacting it, but you're forcing the air pockets out of around the root system by pushing it down or stomping it in. Yeah. But a good mulch layer, you know, on top of that, if you planted it at level like you're talking about, and a good inch or two of mulch on top of that, the mulch serves so many positive things. It provides a cooling effect, really, for the root system. Because if you think about it, you're talking about an inch above. What happens is the air gets around it. It wicks away the moisture that's already in the root system and desiccates the plant.
2: Yeah, it sure has.
1: And so by planting it at level and then a good inch or two of you know, nice mulch layer, and then water that in, all that water, it's held in there. So it's a cooling effect. It holds the moisture, and it also provides over time, that mulch decomposes, and so it's adding organic matter to the top of the plants as well. So every year you put another inch of mulch on it, and it does such a great job.
2: Yeah. Well, I've learned now the hard way, and I don't know how or who told me about doing about an inch above, but it works for some things. It certainly
0: doesn't work in drought time.
2: No, it does not work in drought time.
1: This is certainly unusual times that we're seeing right now with this heavy drought and the length of the drought and the water levels in the ponds and lakes. Oh, my goodness. It's just moving. The water just getting lower and lower, and the cities need more and more water. And, you know, people are wanting to irrigate their plants, and like you. They don't want to lose their valuable shrubs and stuff, so they're watering, and which is creating more of a problem. So hopefully we'll get some rain today and tomorrow, what they're calling for. But hopefully, hopefully it's not the gusher, the 10 inches. It's hopefully it's the, you know, one to three at a time, slow release over time.
0: So there is a front moving through, a cold front, so we'll see. You're listening, excuse me, to The Weekend Gardener and WPTF. We go off at 10 this morning. The Tar Heels are playing Notre Dame today, and they have a noon game, so we'll go off at 10 to make way for that. Here on WPTF, it's 8:20.
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15: Your WPTF forecast, a chance of afternoon showers and thunderstorms today, high near 81. Tonight, showers and storms likely as well, low around 62. And for your Sunday, expect rain with a high near 70.
0: All right, we're back on WPTF, the Weekend Gardener. Mike Rayley here, along with Rufus Edmiston. Bart Bumgardner, extension agent in Orange County, is with us. And Rufus and his, I apologize for not giving you that sooner. I've had it since June. So that's, when did y'all come out? When it, did June it, when I bought it? Y'all had some kind of shindig.
1: It was.
0: When did
1: November?
0: Y'all
1: it was last November when it came out.
0: Yeah, but I bought it when y'all had something. Didn't y'all have something in June? Like, Melissa and I came out there.
1: Oh, it was a garden open house.
0: Yeah.
1: Yeah,
0: garden. So that's when I got it.
1: Oh, my gosh.
0: Yeah. I didn't realize you had it. I would have gotten one early. But yeah. I thought Rufus would enjoy the information.
1: Well, I'll tell you what. I will bring you the new one.
0: No. We'll figure out how to get it. Can you get it otherwise?
1: At some point, we're going to be selling them. Well, obviously, at Plant Festival, we'll be selling them.
0: And at
1: some
0: the office.
1: Point. Yes. But at some point, we'll be selling them online. But right now, we haven't got that up and running yet.
0: Right.
1: And so we're hoping to get that up and running pretty soon. Plant tags, botanical identification tags are going to be for sale. So people can get individual plant tags.
0: Oh, wow. So, how many individual ones do you have?
1: Well, we've got, right now, we're going to make them custom order.
0: What are they made of?
1: It's metal. They're metal stakes with tape on them. They're beautiful. Uh-huh. I'll show you some pictures. I'll find some pictures of it and show you what they look like. But they're gorgeous. And it's got the scientific name and the common name, and it's got a QR code that takes you back to the plant's toolbox. So if you know how to use a QR code, that anybody who sees it can learn a lot about the plant because it tells it all about growing conditions and so forth.
2: Yeah. I'm looking here on your 26 April the 5th was National Dandelion Day. And then later on, here's a story about how you can make dandelion tea or coffee. Every part of a dandelion is edible, roots, leaves, and flowers. And I love little dandelions, but so many people just hate to see them in their yard. I don't mind them.
0: No, I don't mind them a bit. All right, let's go to Steve from Garner and see. Steve, morning. I was driving on the on 540 toll road yesterday, and I saw at the same exit. I always see daylilies on this the side of this the banking of this overpass. I saw four yellow daylilies blooming.
16: Yeah. They can have late blooms.
0: Yeah, that was thrilling to see them. They're very resilient there. It must have been a really good place. They obviously like being on a bank.
16: Well, I mean, that's what the roots are good for that.
0: Yeah. But I thought about you instantly. Every time I pass that, I think about you. Because of the daylilies, it seemed, you know, not during the winter, but
16: that must be a nightmare.
0: No. It's really neat to see them when they're blooming. So, I want to make sure I told you that.
16: Yeah. Today at 2:00, I'm doing the memorial service for Miss Mary. Everybody's invited. So, I hope I can get somebody. I hope people show up. But
0: right.
16: Anyway, we're doing a memorial service, and then next weekend on Sunday at 2:00 at the J.C. Ralston Arboretum, we're having our last daylily meeting of the year, and they're going to have snacks.
0: Snacks is always a good thing.
16: That's the draw, I think.
0: Yeah, my second grade and kindergarten grandsons love snacks. That's always a big deal. So adults will like them too.
16: But I have been able to get out in the garden more and more the last week, and I have been doing some serious weeding. I have filled two yard waste cans full of weeds.
0: Wow. Boy, that's
16: that's how bad it is.
0: Yeah. Well, it's too bad.
16: I'm able to get out there.
0: Right. It'd be a little easier when it rains some. Easier to pull them out.
16: But anyway, I'm going to Texas to visit with my daughter next week.
0: Great. So have a safe trip.
16: I'll have to wait until I get back from that to do any more weeding.
0: All right, my friend.
2: Yeah, you be careful down there.
0: Yeah, be careful.
16: Love you guys.
0: Take care, my friend.
16: All right.
0: Bye-bye. That's our Steve, our daylily guy, here on the WPTF Weekend Gardener. A shortened show today. The Tar Heels are playing Notre Dame at noon. And so we go off before the pregame at 10 this morning. Hope to get Miss Monica on maybe at 9:30 or so. We'll figure that out here on the WPTF Weekend Gardener.
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18: I'm John Champion. North Carolina farms are preparing for pumpkin season as they get ready to welcome families to pumpkin patches. Despite drought conditions that continue across much of the state, including in the Triangle, Justin Page, owner of Page Farms, tells WPTF News how cereal rye helped with the challenges that the drought presented.
19: With us doing a cover crop of cereal rye and rolling it down and then strip tilling in our pumpkin, it allowed us to hold that moisture in the ground that came over last winter and held out all the way through our season.
18: North Carolina native and comedian Fortune Feimster brings her Taking Care of Biscuits comedy tour back home to the D-PAC in two shows tonight. The Charlotte Point Feimster graduated from Peace University and says she always likes coming back to the Triangle.
20: Because I had a very fun 4 years in Raleigh. It's one of my favorite cities in all of North Carolina.
18: Go to dpacnc.com for tickets. John Champion, WPTF News.
21: His final decision. This is SRN News. With SRN News, I'm Bob Agnew in Washington. The U.S. Supreme Court is expected to hear several high-profile cases in its new term. The High Court will reconvene on Monday for a new 9-month term and is expected to consider whether laws that ban semi-automatic rifles violate the Second Amendment, as well as the legality of voting laws that require proof of citizenship. The justices will also decide how much authority parents have over children who identify as transgender. A new report claims a New York prosecutor did not review witness statements in the case of an alleged gang rape at Cornell University frat house. NBC News says it found university police spoke to witnesses about the alleged sexual assault at the frat house, but that the district attorney did not review the statements before deciding not to bring charges in that case and did not, therefore, do proper research before making his final decision. This is SRN News.
3: Your WPTF forecast, a chance of afternoon showers and thunderstorms today, high near 81. Tonight, showers and storms likely as well, low around 62. And for your Sunday, expect rain with a high near 70.
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0: Dadgum, we're talking about chiggers. I don't want to talk about chiggers here, but that what a maddening thing that is to get chiggers. So at any rate.
1: Well, let's talk about something.
0: Yeah, let's talk about something else.
1: Something dear to my heart, Super Kids.
0: Yeah.
1: 31st year, October 28th, Pam's Restaurant. Everybody knows old about Pam's. Yeah. 5:30. Come and you'll have more fun. You'll see these marvelous young people. Over the past 31 years, we put over 120 kids in school. Have a lot of listeners out here in the Weekend Gardener that come. And want you to see you there again Wednesday, October 28th. Michael will be there. He's a big supporter of the Super Kids. And you can just get you'll get a blessing, as the Reverend Victor Trivett used to say, at my Three Forks Baptist Church. And I look forward to seeing you. I'd rather you let me know you're coming, but just show up. We'll make accommodations. And we have some wonderful things. Paul, one of our faithful listeners, Paul, his wife is an artist, and she has the most incredibly beautiful painting that is going to be there for people to have a chance to own. It's just a magnificent painting, and I want you there. So October 28, Wednesday, 5:30, Pam's Restaurant on Western Boulevard. Come and see what Super Kids means to you and your neighbors and everybody else.
0: You know, she's famous for her breakfast. Sometimes she ought to, for that buffet, she ought to serve breakfast.
1: People, yeah.
0: You know, that's an idea.
1: Hmm. Well, Michael is a great supporter of the Super Kids, and
0: yeah, but Melissa can't ever go when y'all have them on Wednesdays because she has a choir. She has a children's choir at St. Michael's, and she has to be there for that. So I have to go stag.
2: Well, I've got it on my calendar. I just put it on my calendar. And
1: yeah. I left you to come.
2: I'll be there.
1: My goodness, Mark, that's good. Well, I'm going to tell you what, my friend. I'm going to mark this thing. You are going to be compliments of me.
0: So that is October 28th, a Wednesday, at 5:30 at Pam's on Western Boulevard, and Pam ran the farmer's market restaurant for years, and she knows what she's doing.
1: So she sure does.
2: Fun. They got nice good food there, I tell you.
0: Yeah,
2: man, and good country food.
0: Yeah.
2: Country eats.
0: That's right, and that's a good thing. I'm going to the farmer's market this morning to eat breakfast since we're getting off early. Melissa's going to meet me there.
1: Oh, wow.
0: So
2: yeah, and you got to talk to somebody special.
0: Well, yeah, you've got a book coming out, so you got to go work on your book.
1: I got to go work on my book. What's sad to hear about Governor Jim Martin's wife.
0: Oh, yeah.
1: Dottie. I've interviewed him for the book.
0: What an elegant lady. Classy lady.
1: Marvelous lady.
0: And both of them are just...
1: The governor's agreed to do a preface to my book. Again, the title will be, "I Finally Got a Few Things Right, Bring Back Civility."
0: Yes, indeed. And they were all about civility.
1: Yeah. I use him as an example of when we ran for governor. He didn't say anything ugly about me. I didn't about him.
0: He's a tough guy. And, smart guy for a former retired chemistry professor at Davidson College.
1: He used to kid me a little bit. We'd be at these forums, and having been a former professor, after the forum would be over with, he'd slip me a little grading paper down, and he would grade me.
0: Oh, my
1: gosh. And I never got over a C. And I said to him one time, I said, "Governor, why'd you never give me over a C?" Well, he said, "I don't give anything over a C."
0: Right.
2: He's a hardener.
1: That was just a nice little thing.
0: Yeah, it was very personal. Ugly. No, of course not.
1: Civilized individual.
0: Yeah.
1: We're going to use examples like that. And
0: I'm sure you weren't used to getting C's at Carolina. So.
1: You and

0: But one time I found out that he had been offered the job of president of Harvard, but he never told anybody that.
1: Yeah.
0: But I found that out from somebody who was on a Harvard search committee one time.
1: It did slip out.
0: And it did finally slip out. I didn't know. Yeah.
1: But he
0: said, I like what I'm doing.
1: Yes.
0: I'll stay right where I am.
2: Yeah.
0: I'm having fun with the book. And
1: so he went to the three Triangle Universities, textile engineering at NC State. He first went to Wake Forest when it was in Wake Forest to play baseball. And then he went to State, I believe that's right. And then went to law school at Carolina.
0: Right.
1: With Terry Sanford. They had apartments beside each other in Chapel Hill.
2: Wow.
1: Yeah. I feel very honored to have
0: He was a great gardener, too.
1: He was. He would call every once in a while, about every spring, and talk about his peonies. He loved peonies, but he was worried about the mildew on his peonies.
0: Yeah. I told him one time, I said, it's called peonies. He said, well, where'd you learn that? I said, from my mother.
1: Yeah, well, that's what we said down in Nashville.
0: I said, Mr. President, up don't knock off the ants on the peony. They're there for a purpose.
1: I don't think he messed with the ants.
0: He wouldn't do that.
1: He was not a ruffian. So at any rate, the something else big coming up, Rufus, that you're participating in. It's an evening with NC Spin at Lewisburg College.
0: Oh, yes.
1: That has been in the business a few hundred years in the beautiful historic town of Lewisburg. It's Tuesday, October 20th. And this is a reunion of some of the great people who were on it, including Rufus, former Speaker of the House Dan Blue, former Speaker Joe Mavretic, Brad Crone, political consultant and former an alumnus of WPTF. He was a newsman. Dennis Wicker, who was the lieutenant governor. And John Hood, political commentator. Bob Orr, former Supreme Court justice. Becky Gray and Peggy O'Connell, both commentators.
0: Our friend Tom Campbell put it together.
1: And Tom is all about this. Tom's son is the president of Lewisburg College, and this is going to be a big deal. So I hope this is going to be Tuesday, October 20th. There's a reception and dinner that you can partake in from 5 until 6:30, and then a live program from 7 until 9 o'clock. And, of course, y'all will be talking about the election and other sundry things.
0: Yeah. Easy drive up there to Lewisburg College.
1: Yeah, it is.
0: It's a beautiful campus. You and I have been there before. We did a show from there. And
1: it's at the CB.
0: I think
1: CB
0: we saw
1: Jones.
0: Our friend Mark. I saw him last night.
1: Mark Roberts. Mark Roberts lives in Franklin County. He met us over there in the parking lot when we at the end of the show that last time. It's CBB Jones, SEBY Jones Performing Arts Center at Lewisburg College.
0: Yeah,
1: and there. They're hoping to raise money for new lighting. They need digital lighting in that facility, and so you need to contribute to that. And to go see this this big deal. It really is a big deal.
0: Yeah,
1: what a show that
0: night.
1: Was for 20 years. It was on television.
0: Now, what I wonder is how in the world would that gang that you just read off
1: get a word in edgewise?
0: How do we get a word in edgewise?
1: Because Tom. Tom is the moderator, and he doesn't take anything off anybody. Yeah, he you can't get out of order.
0: I told Tom that day. I said, "Now, Tom, you won't have to cut me off because I said if I can do a TED talk, which I did recently,
2: you did,
0: and within 8 minutes, the hardest thing I've ever done, public wise, was to give a TED talk and stay." Approximately within 8 minutes, and I did it.

0: stuff.
1: And just if you want,
0: and that's your second.
1: If you
0: want
1: to see something that is a semi miracle, go to TEDx Rufus Edmonston in Raleigh, and see how I managed to do it in 8 minutes.
0: And there is now a Rufus Edmonston Facebook page.
1: I didn't know about that until somebody told me, so I'm
0: and there, there's a there are photos of you doing that TED Talk.
1: Okay.
0: Yeah. There's some photos. You look fine. You look fine. Don't worry about it.
1: I learned about myself and some of the things that you send. I found out that the person who is helping me with my book has done a, what do you call them?
0: I don't know.
1: Well, that shows how dumb I am.
0: You have to give me more evidence, more of a hint.
1: Well, what you go when you go to find out who somebody is. Anyway, there is a website
0: uh-huh.
1: on my new book that has the Facebook on it.
0: Oh, okay. Well.
2: Well, I just pulled up your TED Talks here. The first one, you were on for 19 minutes.
0: Yeah. Wait a minute. How long
1: the first
0: were you
1: one, I
0: on?
1: Made it. That was the limit was 20 minutes.
2: Yeah. Okay. Well, you made it.
1: I made that one. Now, does it say what I did on the...
2: Well, the second one, it's got 10 minutes and 12 seconds, but that's the header and footer. That's the header and footer, so that doesn't count. But,
0: that's still good.
2: Good job. You did it in 8 minutes.
0: They didn't have a cane to pull you off the stage.
2: A hook.
1: I had three or four goons back in the audience just stand up and do like that if I was coming close to 8 minutes.
0: Yeah, but you're Rufus Edmonston. They ain't going to touch you. What are they going to do?
2: Approximately.
0: What are they going to do?
1: Well, on the national thing, they'll cut you off.
2: Yeah.
0: Well that's their problem. That makes them look bad.
2: I'll tell you, the TED Talks are really educational.
0: Yeah, I mean, it's
2: phenomenal.
0: There's so many famous people.
2: And topics, just the different types of topics. And you're talking about civility.
1: Yeah.
0: Civility.
2: Civility, thank you.
1: Yeah.
0: That's is the red bugs are making you.
2: That's right. Yeah, the chiggers, boy.
1: Yeah.
0: All right, let's see. Frank is with us this morning. Good morning, Frank.
3: Good morning.
0: How can we help you? Or how can you help us?
3: Well, I was going to come visit you all, but it turned out y'all are in the studio, not out in the wild.
0: We're not in the wild this morning. But we, you know, if we were in the wild, we have Mart with us, who's a retired colonel in the in the Army and a ranger, an airborne, and he's our security. He's our bouncer. So we would have been safe this morning in the wild.
2: That's right. Plus, we got Big Dog over there.
0: That's right. Get Big Dog over here. But we will be in the wild in Lillington at J.E. Wumble next weekend for those folks who want to visit us.
3: Well, I'm going to have a chance to meet Rufus on Tuesday. He's coming by my church for luncheon.
0: Is that right?
1: Well, if Frank says it, that's it.
0: Is it? Has Cheryl told you about this?
1: Well,
3: I have worked with Cheryl.
0: Okay. Well, if you've worked with Cheryl, it's on the calendar.
1: Well, you need to say Cheryl.
0: Cheryl.
1: Frank,
2: excuse me.
1: Cheryl.
2: Excuse me.
1: That's how they say it up in the mountains.
2: It's kind of like with Earl.
0: Cheryl.
2: Cheryl.
0: Cheryl. Got to drop your jaw.
3: I got Cheryl. That. Yeah. He's going to be over at St. Philip Lutheran Church. Having lunch with the us and visiting with the guys and gals.
0: Oh, wow. Yeah. How fantastic.
1: Well, we'll talk about some of the experiences I've had, and we'll keep me within time, Frank. You'll have to be my timekeeper.
0: They probably don't care about that.
3: Only the starting time do I worry about. The ending time is when people start to leave.
0: Yeah. Yeah, if you notice people starting to leave there, Commissioner.
3: Right. It'd be for maybe an hour or so.
0: Not with Rufus.
3: It's 11:30 over there at St. Philip Lutheran Church on Falls the News.
0: Yeah.
1: Well, I hear you're going to feed us, too.
3: Absolutely.
0: All right. Well, that'll take more than an hour.
3: We got some really good cooks in our church, and they put it out for us.
0: Do you have a menu, Frank, already?
3: I do not.
0: Okay.
3: Well. I'll have to see it tomorrow morning when they put it out in the nave.
0: All right. Well, we got a nave, too, at our Episcopal
1: Church. I'm looking forward
0: to
1: that, Frank. I, Let's have some audience participation now.
3: Oh, yeah.
1: Do you guys baptize like, you know,
0: The Lutherans don't dunk you.
1: Now, you know,
3: No. We've been known to sip.
1: The Baptists put you under. The Methodists give you a sprinkle.
0: Sprinkle, yeah.
1: And the Episcopalians give you a rain check.
0: Well, you give the bishop dips his finger in the holy water and makes a cross on your forehead. That's all.
3: We wait till Lent and then we'll do it with ashes.
0: Yeah, there you go. We do that too.
3: You've been marked.
0: Yeah.
3: If you have any books that you have published and want to get rid of, bring them along with you. I'm sure somebody will take them off your hands.
1: Well, good. Frank, I'll do that. I've got a 4 or 5.
0: He sells them right out of the back of his car.
1: Yes, sir.
0: So there's no problem there.
3: Treat.
1: I'll be happy to do that.
3: Yes, sir. And you're welcome to talk all about your gardening, because in North Raleigh, we got a few folks who are interested in it.
0: Yeah.
1: Good.
0: Well, there'll be a lot of lamenting because of the drought.
3: Tell me.
0: Yeah. Rufus will.
3: I have a rhododendron that it bit the dust. We've had to cut it down.
0: Oh, you know, they.
3: I've had an azalea gave up the ghost.
0: In the same family, too. And, that, you know, they're very vulnerable because they have the very shallow root systems.
1: Right.
0: And the rhododendrons are kind of suspect for this area anyway. Sometimes they make it and sometimes they don't. They're happier on the side of a mountain at 3,000 feet in cooler weather.
3: Yes, sir. So they're best on the north side of the house.
0: There you go. There you go. It's you got to find a very special place. And to Rufus, you were talking about planting shallow. That I guess that's an example of something you would want to plant shallow, but you still
1: right.
0: think you should put the root ball level with the ground.
1: Yeah, level. What I was saying a moment ago, Frank, I've noticed that a couple things that I had about an inch above the soil level.
3: Yeah,
1: have fared
3: that.
1: Much worse this time.
3: Oh, yeah.
1: And so I'm now a great devotee of planting them ground level with some mulch on the top.
3: You're right. I remember my dad, who was from Dutch Fork area of South Carolina, and he was never happy unless he had his hands in the dirt wherever he lived.
0: Oh, that's great.
3: And he believed that preparation was more important, actually, than putting the seed in it.
1: Amen.
2: Yeah, that's right.
0: Yeah.
1: Amen.
0: People don't want to do that.
2: That's right. A $100 hole for a $10 tree.
0: That's what John Harris said, but that's taking in inflation.
2: Yeah.
0: He said $10 plant.
3: I didn't talking about that.
0: Yeah, $50 plant and a $10 hole.
3: Yeah, that's a disaster.
0: It sure is.
3: Well, we look forward to seeing you on Tuesday. I'm so pleased that you accepted the invitation for lunch.
1: Great. I'll be there, Frank, and look forward to it.
3: Bring Cheryl with you. Or
0: yeah, you ought to bring Cheryl.
2: Cheryl.
0: You can't. She's got to run. She's got
2: like
0: to run
2: Earl,
0: things.
2: Cheryl.
0: She's got to run the office.
1: Somebody's got to run the office. That's right.
0: That's right.
3: You all take care.
0: Thank you, Frank.
1: That, Frank.
0: Call us anytime, my friend.
3: I will.
0: Give our best to everybody there at St. Phillips.
3: Oh, yes, sir. Mike, you're welcome, too.
0: We'll be at the grindstone. Mr. Curtis has me in the sweatshop over there doing newscasts for across the state. And I'll have to do that.
3: Well,
0: they rarely let me out. It's just I'm always here. But you're very kind. You are very kind. And I know that Rufus will do a great job because he's the big dog.
3: So we'll see you there.
1: Great. Thanks, Frank. Big dog calling out.
0: 10-4.
3: Bye-bye.
0: Bye. All right. We'll take a break here, and we'll be back at some point. Tar Heels are interloping today on our time. They're playing Notre Dame.
1: Hey, Cheryl, if you're listening, call us.
0: Yeah, call us. Big John, Cheryl. All right, we'll be back in a couple of minutes or more than that. 5 minutes, 6 minutes, 7 minutes, something like that.
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15: Your WPTF forecast, a chance of afternoon showers and thunderstorms today, high near 81. Tonight, showers and storms likely as well, low around 62. And for your Sunday, expect rain with a high near 70.

0: I didn't know we were coming back. I just got a message. I'm good with 9:30 if that works for you. That's what Miss Monica says. Oh, good. You got that, Colin? Okay. Well, it's not that short. I mean, a minute, even less than a minute, is a lifetime in a broadcaster's life.
1: It is. You said 5 minutes.
0: Yeah, I thought it
1: we're
0: was
1: just watching TV, kick back.
0: Yeah, we're gonna relax a minute. We've got a pallet, got pallets on the floor over here. Rufus, you have a late night?
2: I watched 2020. I have a bad,
0: that gets you all worked up, and then you can't sleep.
2: I have a bad habit of that.
0: Yeah, but, see, trying to solve all those crimes, and you're not going to be able to sleep doing that. You need to watch cartoons or something. But, well, watch a Western.
2: Yeah, Bonanza. I took one of those in the other day and loved it.
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4: Wing streamer is warning Texas Democrat James Tallarico to stay aligned with progressive activists if he wants to win a U.S. Senate seat. Here's correspondent Ken Lorman.
5: At a University of Texas event, Hassan Piker said activists helped Tallarico gain political power and should remind him that if elected, quote, he's got to play ball. Remarks raise questions about whether Tallarico could govern as the more moderate candidate he claims to be on the campaign trail or face pressure from the party's progressive wing. Tallarico's campaign had not responded to a request for comment. Ken Lorman reporting.
4: Mental health experts say they're seeing a troubling trend, an increase in the number of people struggling with financial stress and mental depression related to online gambling platforms. Liz Ward is with Penn State Health Advancement and says more people are becoming addicted.
6: We're definitely seeing a lot of depression coming back into the mental health piece with this addiction, a lot of guilt, a lot of shame, kind of a higher risk of suicidal ideation and thoughts as well.
4: Dallas, Austin, and San Antonio under the threat of flash flooding. Parts of the Midwest, Ohio Valley, and Northeast could see rain as a massive front slowly pushes to the east today. The White House is announcing Europe will release diesel reserves. More on that from correspondent Richard Boyd in this report.
7: President Trump says an agreement has been struck with Europe to release a massive amount of diesel oil reserves. This comes as prices for diesel have recently surged. AAA reports Friday's national average for a gallon of diesel is $6.37. The president said the process of releasing the diesel reserves will begin immediately. The Russia-Ukraine war, as well as the war in Iran, have put pressure on the world's diesel supply. Richard Boyd reporting.
4: More on these stories at townhall.com.
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9: I'm John Champion. No one was injured, and a man is in custody after police say he fired a gun on busy West Franklin Street in the UNC campus Friday evening. The suspect has been identified as 18-year-old Axel Zizumbo. He is facing charges of concealed carry of a weapon violation, discharging a firearm in town limits, and being armed to the terror of the public. Officers say the investigation remains ongoing. North Carolina flags and U.S. flags at state facilities will remain at half staff through sunset Monday to honor former North Carolina First Lady Dottie Martin, who passed away at the age of 89. Mike Reilly has more.
10: Mrs. Martin served as North Carolina's First Lady from 1985 to 1993 during the administration of her husband, former Governor James G. Martin. In a statement, Governor Josh Stein praised Martin for her work to protect children from sexual violence and substance abuse and for helping launch North Carolina's Roadside Wildflower Program. Governor and First Lady also recognized Martin's efforts to beautify the state's highways through the initiative. I'm Mike Rayleigh.
9: 2 years after Hurricane Helene's remnants unleashed catastrophic flooding across western North Carolina, communities continue to rebuild while honoring the lives lost in one of the state's deadliest natural disasters. Kyle McMurray, Director of Public Affairs with Explore Asheville, tells WPTF the tourism dollars and volunteerism is needed this fall.
11: Encourage our friends in places like your audience to come here and support these businesses and support these people so that we can continue to rebound and rebuild this economy.
9: McMurray says this is the best time to visit because of the fall foliage. Your WPTF forecast today, a chance of afternoon showers and thunderstorms, high near 81. Tonight, showers and storms likely with a low around 62. And for your Sunday, rain with a high near 70. 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

0: 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And I'm Reese Edwards.
1: Hello, everybody. Atlantic Coast Conference Tournament basketball is on the air. This is Wally Ausley.
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6: 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Welcome back to Carolina Newsmakers. 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
34: 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I'm Brian Freeman on WPTF.
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48: All right, we're back on WPTF for 1 hour more today. Normally it would be a 3 hour show, but the Tar Heels, we carry the Tar Heel Network, and they are playing, the Tar Heels are playing at noon today on television and radio, and so they're going against Notre Dame. The pregame is 2 hours, so therefore we will be preempted an hour today, so you're welcome to call us, but I just wanted to let you know, Miss Monica is going to be with us at 9:30 from the State Farmers Market. We'll be glad for that. Next week, we will be, that'll be a two-hour show, too, but we'll be at J.E. Wumble in Lillington. And Secretary General of Gardening will be with us. Phil Campbell will be here. Nelsa Cox will be back from Italy. And Rufus, you don't mess with Facebook, even though you have a Facebook page. But she has sent incredible pictures back from Italy. She's been to along the coast, and you know, just beautiful shots of islands and, you know, food. A lot of photos of food there. You in Italy, you want to eat. I'll get Cheryl to show those to me. Yeah.
49: Cheryl.
48: But so Nelson will be with us, and Phil Campbell and Rufus, and Gary Pierce, who is a retired extension agent, and he lives down there. And oh, yeah. He is a very learned man, and we got a lot of people to pack into the 2 hours. Wow. You ever met him?
49: Who was that?
48: Gary Pierce.
49: Gary Pierce. Yes. Yes.
48: Yeah. Was he on a show with you, or have you met him?
49: I've met him.
48: Okay. He's been up here once. He's been on the show a couple of times. So this will be the fourth time. He is very, very, very, very smart guy. And he's working for Mr. Womble in retirement now. And
49: buzzword is if we don't have it, you don't need it.
48: That's right. Right. That's the dead gum truth, man. They got everything down there, including the kitchen sink.
0: Well, last time I was there, I bought a little vacuum cleaner that I used in my man cave.
48: Right. I bought one of those too. It's a steel. Steel makes a little hand vac, like a dustbuster thing.
49: Right.
0: Got an extension hose on it.
48: Yeah.
49: I've got a DeWalt, but it's a good maker too. You can either plug it in or you can use a battery.
48: Yeah.
49: So it's a. Yeah. I'd never seen those before.
0: Oh, I've not that either. Not.
49: Oh my gosh.
48: Well, they got a lot of steel stuff down there. They got a lot of battery operated and gas operated. Stuff. So, plus they have appliances. They have the Wilmington Grill, which is
49: yes, that's a super heavy duty.
48: He's got
49: top of the line grill, right?
48: It really is a top of the line grill. It was built for the coast of North Carolina.
49: High winds and stuff like that.
48: Well, the salt.
49: The salt. Oh,
48: you know,
49: okay.
48: The salt degrades everything down there, and so this is the highest grade stainless steel that's made. And
49: how do you spell Womble?
48: W-O-M-B-L-E. You ain't from around here, are you? I grew up with Wombles, and yeah, Wombles are around. So that they've been in business since the early 1940s in Lillington, which is a pretty town with Robert Morgan and Bob Etheridge, both.
0: Brother Bob will probably join us.
48: Both were in the United States Congress. One is a congressman, one is a senator, and.
0: Gerald Arnold was on the Court of Appeals.
49: So. You know, I
48: didn't know Gerald Arnold was from there.
0: Lillington, oh, yes,
48: how about
0: sir-ree.
48: That? Well, that's a
0: yes, sir-ree.
48: And of course, Representative Howard Penny, who was one of the finest people I know.
0: Absolutely,
48: is from down there. He's a farmer, and he's got him a bunch of cows, and he's got him a couple of donkeys that take care of the cows, and he likes to eat at Chargrill. Once in a while, he'll pop up on his Facebook page a picture of Chargrill. That's where he's been. He says he's trying to keep his doctor in business.
0: That he's on the board of the Super Kids.
48: Well, he's a fine person. And
0: he's an example of civility.
48: Yeah, he sure is.
0: You never think of Howard being a person that would be ugly to anybody, and he's not going to be. He's got his views. He appeared on State Lines and does a good job of it, but doesn't attack anybody. There's a way to get along in the political world today, and very few people do that, though. And that's why I'm writing that book on civility. There.
48: And he's friends and works with Representative Abe Jones, Democrat and Republican, working across the aisle, and they are friends, and they're both listeners of this show, and we appreciate that. That's what we want here. We want civility. This show is about civility, and
0: it really is.
48: Good having a good time.
0: The one way to get on Mike Riley's bad side is be ugly.
48: Be ugly. I can be ugly.
0: Yeah, but if that's only if somebody's ugly.
48: That's right. That's right.
0: Exhibiting incivility.
48: I don't like lazy and shiftless, and that makes me mad right there.
0: Sorry, no accounts.
48: Sorry, no accounts. But I don't. I don't know. I don't know a lot of folks in my circle who are like that. In fact, no one. So
49: they're not in your circle. No,
48: they're outside the circle. They were forced out.
49: That's right.
48: So we're civil here, we talk plants. You have once again something big coming up there.
49: Yeah, it's called Plant Fest, Plant Festival 2026 in Blackwood Farm Park. This coming Saturday, October 10th, from 9 a.m. to 3 p.m. We're selling over 3,000 plants. A lot of them are native. They're the ones that are hard to get. Perennials. We're giving away trees. Come on out to Blackwood Farm Park in Chapel Hill. It is off of New Hope Church Road and Highway 86. There is an intersection, if you're heading westbound, exit 263, looks like it's going to be closed. They're starting this week on working on the exit off of...
48: what road is 40. That?
49: That's on Interstate 40.
48: All right.
49: The New Hope Church Road.
48: Oh, okay.
49: Yeah. Heading west.
48: Everybody has a New Hope Church Road.
49: That's right.
48: That gets confusing.
49: It certainly does. And you wonder if you could get on one, you could just go from town to town on New Hope Church Roads.
48: I think you could. But so you got to take 86 instead.
49: Yeah, take 86 if you're heading west. You can go east and come up 263 to New Hope Church Road.
48: Okay. So,
49: but great time, a lot of educational booths, a lot of kids' activities, fire trucks, food trucks, snow cones. We're going to have a tram to move people from the parking area, general parking area, off of New Hope Church Road.
0: Now, Mart, if you wanted to put this in your, I call it Shirley, Sari, and ask directions, what would you put in there?
49: Blackwood Farm Park.
0: Okay.
49: And then... Once you get to Blackwood Farm,
0: would that be Chapel Hill or Hillsboro?
49: It's Chapel Hill address.
48: Yep. Yeah,
49: it's actually north of Chapel Hill and it's south of Hillsboro. So heading towards Hillsboro off of I-40 and north, you get on 86 and just drive right on up to it.
48: This show is just going really too fast this morning.
0: Gracious goodness!
48: I just feel like I just woke up. We'll be back. I promise, here on the WPTF Weekend Gardener, we'll find out what we should be doing in the garden right now, what kind of calls y'all are getting at the Extension Service. It's 9:17 on the Weekend Gardener.
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14: Your WPTF forecast, a chance of afternoon showers and thunderstorms today, high near 81. Tonight, showers and storms likely as well, low around 62. And for your Sunday, expect rain with a high near 70.
48: We're back at WPTF, the Weekend Gardener. We're off a little early today because of the Tar Heels. Very special caller. Our insurance commissioner, Mike Causey, is with us. Commissioner, good morning to you.
15: Good morning.
48: How's everything out in the triad? Are you traveling this morning?
15: I'm traveling to Rockingham County this morning. Everything looks lovely.
48: Well, you know, they're in severe drought
49: extreme.
48: Up there.
49: They got some extreme
48: drought.
49: Extreme.
15: Yeah. We sure could use some rain. We may get a little bit today. Hope we do.
48: I do too. Rufus has had to step out a second. He's not in here, but we have been so lucky this year. We haven't had a hurricane, but I know that a lot of people on the Outer Banks have been worried about things, and when I think about insurance, I always think of you and what you tell us about flood insurance. And,
15: I constantly remind people that homeowners policies does not cover floods. So if you want floods or earthquakes covered, you have to have a special policy, either through the federal flood insurance program or private insurance, and that's something people need to talk to their insurance agent about.
48: Yeah.
15: They had a considerable damage at the Outer Banks with that last nor'easter that came up, but they did dodge a bullet with any. They disrupted Highway 12. It's still disrupted, but it could have been a lot worse.
48: Yeah, it certainly could have. Now, I know that you've done plenty of farming in your life. It's been tough for farmers this year too. I know the drought has really hurt peanuts and corn and soybeans and tobacco too.
15: Well, some areas have fared better than others. We've been pretty lucky where I live in Guilford County. I planted some wheat last weekend. It's already up. I thought that's pretty quick. And planted some winter greens, some purple top turnips, and mustard, henpecked mustard, broadleaf mustard, some kale, and winter rape, things for the deer and the wildlife.
48: Yeah. Well, it's Rufus has returned General, the Commissioner of Insurance is on with us, and we've been talking a little bit about the drought and how it's hurt the crops, and I know he's certainly dialed into to all of that too.
0: Well, he gets to see it statewide in some of his travels.
48: So he's heading to Rockingham County today.
0: We
48: were looking at the drought monitor. It's really tough up there. So,
15: well, I don't know if you all have mentioned the loss of First Lady Dottie Martin.
48: We did earlier, yes, sir.
15: You know, she was very instrumental in starting the North Carolina Wildflower Program.
48: Yeah.
15: And that's in my previous job, I worked for the Department of Transportation in the Roadside Environmental Unit, and that was a big deal, getting those flowers planted.
48: And they do such a tremendous job. Yeah. I look forward to seeing the daylilies and poppies and all the kinds of things that we see along the interstates in North Carolina. That's a real treat.
0: So, Mike, I remember also Mrs. Dan Moore, too, had a hand in that way back there.
48: Yeah,
15: right.
0: And then
15: right.
0: Miss Martin, I went up to interview the governor for my book, Mike, and he was so fond of his Miss Dottie, he called her, and she was a real lady.
15: She was
48: definitely. It's a great loss.
0: And by the way, thank you so very much for your kind staff the other day when I had a little matter we wanted to bring before it. And let me tell you, this man is a public servant.
48: Yeah.
0: And he's a good example of how you can be across state, not state lines, party lines. And, you know, Mike doesn't care whether you're a Democrat or Republican. If you've got a problem that his office can handle, he doesn't care. He's going to handle that problem. And that's what I like about the new book I'm writing. There are people like Mike Causey who care about people and put aside petty politics.
15: Well, Rufus, it was an honor to have you in our office, and you're welcome anytime. And he always brings the nicest people, so it's easy to help people like that.
48: Yeah, that's the truth. Now, you were talking about you had planted a garden, Commissioner, before Rufus got back in. You were talking about kale.
0: Kale.
15: Last weekend, Rufus, I planted a few acres of wheat. It's already coming up now, and I planted some winter greens,
0: including kale.
15: Turnips and
48: you know, Rufus. Kale, Rufus is it does not like kale. Do you like kale,
15: he does
48: Commissioner?
15: Not like kale.
48: No,
15: I'm
48: he
15: not,
48: doesn't like
15: I'm
48: it.
15: I'm not a big fan.
48: It's a
0: well,
48: little
0: what,
48: on the tart
0: you,
48: side.
0: How did you get that crop to grow with no?
49: Yeah,
0: no rain.
49: Where'd the water come from to germinate that wheat?
15: We had had a little rain about a week ago, and there was enough moisture in the soil. I used a no-till drill, but I had the land already disced up, so it came up very nicely.
49: So you got a good stand then?
15: Yes, sir.
49: Yeah, I was out on a farm yesterday, and lady...
48: we got about a minute.
49: Yeah, was saying how they planted wheat, and they hand-harvested their wheat, and she makes products at home.
0: You know. Wonderful.
49: Yeah.
0: Probably had an old hand scythe.
49: Yeah, something like that. Yeah.
15: Huh. That's going back to the old days.
49: It sure is.
48: Hard work. Well, Commissioner, it's as always an honor to have you with us, and good luck on your trip today to Rockingham County.
15: Well, thank you, and thank you all for what you do, and have a good weekend.
48: Yes, thanks. Sir. Thank you, sir. That's Commissioner Mike Causey, insurance commissioner here in North Carolina with us, and a farmer. We'll talking about farmers, Farmers Market, and Miss Monica, the manager, coming up next after the news on WPTF.

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1: I'm John Champion. A slow-moving cold front and low-pressure system are bringing a wet, much cooler weekend to North Carolina. State Assistant Climatologist Corey Davis tells SFNToday.com mountains got some much-needed rain last week.
2: Was the one bit of good news in terms of drought conditions this last week. Some of those western areas saw 2 to 4 inches of rain, and they have seen some small improvements on the latest U.S. Drought Monitor map.
1: The goal? To have 2 million North Carolinians aged 25 to 44 hold an industry-valued credential or post-secondary degree by 2030. The group promoting that goal is My Future NC. President and CEO Cecilia Holden says the goal is being addressed in a number of different ways.
3: We've got students who can receive college credits as early as high school, and so they really start their college transcript early. And then you've got students that go and they attend community colleges, and you've got other students that go into 4 years.
1: John Champion, WPTF News.
4: Back in the cockpit. This is SRN News. With SRN News, I'm Bob Agnew in Washington. President Trump is praising Alabama's Republican candidate for governor, Tommy Tuberville, and other midterm candidates. He did so in Mobile last night in the latest stop in his midterm push. The president told supporters yesterday they have to make sure and get out and vote. He was in Alabama to talk about the groundbreaking of Mobile's new $4 billion bridge project. Today, he'll be in Ohio to deliver remarks in Vandalia, just outside of Dayton. That Fly Dubai co-pilot accused of stabbing the captain of a passenger jet mid-flight was reportedly banned previously from flying over fears he had adopted radical ideological views. He is grounded by Oman Air in 2024 after the airline found out he had been visiting radical Islamic websites and was assigned at that time to a desk job. The reports indicate officials are now investigating how he wound up back in the cockpit. This is SRN News.
1: Your WPTF forecast, a chance of afternoon showers and thunderstorms today, high near 81. Tonight, showers and storms likely as well, low around 62. And for your Sunday, expect rain with a high near 70.
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0: All righty, at 9:36, Mike Rayleigh here, along with Rufus Edmonston and Mart Bumgardner from the Orange County Cooperative Extension Service. And we go off at 10 today. The Tar Heels are playing Notre Dame, noon game, and so they have a two-hour pregame. So we'll go off at 10, and Miss Monica is with us from the State Farmers Market. Monica, I'm meeting Sweet Melissa out there after the show. We're going to eat at the Farmers Market restaurant. So hopefully it won't be too crowded, but I'm sure I'm asking too much.
1: Well, you're going early, my friend.
0: Well, it's not early for country folks. Yeah. You know, we're past the shank of the day, almost. Just getting sun's up. I haven't is the sun up?
2: Yeah, it's sunny out there.
0: Yeah. Okay. Well, it's I thought it was starting to look bright when I was coming in this morning. We're hoping to have some rain. I know the farmers out there would like to have some rain, Monica.
3: Yes. We definitely still need rain. It's always not so great when it comes on the weekends because that's when their busiest time is at the market. But they still need some rain, so they're not going to complain about when it comes. But still come out and support our farmers. They're up under the shelter, so just grab a rain jacket or umbrella and come out, get under the shelter, and you can still do some shopping out of the rain. And time to come out because we have all the pumpkins in and looking a lot like fall out here right now.
0: Yeah, it is kind of fallish. The other day, it really it was cooler and it felt more. Of course, the shadows are different now with the autumnal equinox, but it's. I think it, you know, it's going to cool off, so it will definitely feel a little more like it. But we're Wake County is getting very, very dry again, and our water supply, and you know, we all need to conserve that water, but farmers, I don't know. I guess they would rather have this than too much water.
1: Well, Monica, have you got shrubs in yet? Camellias?
3: Yes.
0: Have you seen any blooms, Rufus?
3: Right now,
1: no blooms yet.
3: Trees, fruit trees. We have beautiful mums and pansies, asters, few fall vegetable plants still hanging around. And just mums, and more mums, whatever size you're looking, and all different colors, and absolutely beautiful. Grab some of those along with some pumpkins, gourds, maybe a bale of straw or two, and some corn stalks, and you can have an instant fall scene for your yard.
2: That's a good idea.
0: Yeah. I was looking. Do you not have a September morn camellia, Rufus?
1: Yes, I do.
0: That should have bloomed.
1: Yeah, it hasn't. No, it hasn't.
0: How about that?
1: I think the drought has a lot to do with that.
2: Well, ours are just at the office, just coming into bloom.
1: Yeah, I don't have a one that's anywhere near bloom. That's very disturbing to me because I've got over 80 camellias.
0: Yeah. Oh, well, I bet they some of them were forced bloom if they have them at the farmer's market, so they'll be. You'll get an idea of what the color is and all of that by some of those beautiful plants they have out there. I look forward to taking a look at the pumpkins and all of the stuff this morning after a good meal.
2: So where are you going to eat out there?
0: At the farmer's market restaurant.
2: Oh, okay. Yeah. The restaurant. Okay.
0: Yeah. The seafood restaurant doesn't open up until 11. So I guess we could hang around a while and do that, but I got my mind on biscuits.
2: Yeah, they got big old cat head biscuits.
0: I love those biscuits, and it's just.
3: So tell me what your favorite thing is to order at the State Farmers Market restaurant, Mike.
0: I like sausage, the link sausage, so I can kind of cut into those and put them inside of a biscuit and the grits and. And eggs and stuff.
2: I'm more of a meatloaf person.
0: Meatloaf? Can't eat meatloaf for breakfast?
2: Yes, you can.
0: That's
2: you
0: what Tony Liggett does that. He said, I can eat anything at any time. That's great. Yeah. No, it's just, this is breakfast time. Get a little cup of coffee and
2: some orange juice.
0: And watch people.
2: Yeah.
0: That's what I like. People watching this. is fun.
1: Well, my favorite overall, Monica, is the chicken salad.
3: Uh-huh.

0: pecans. Some people put grapes, onions, as he mentioned.
1: Uh-huh.
0: I like just a little bit of celery, nothing else major.
1: You don't put sour pickle in there?
0: A little. I'm okay with a little bit of pickle, but I don't like it overbearing. But whatever the restaurant does, their recipe's really awesome.
1: Yeah, it's really good.
0: You can get it in a sandwich. You can get just a chicken salad plate.
1: Yep.
0: You can even order it and get it like by the quart if you're having a party or something like that.
1: Didn't know that.
0: Chicken salad. They'll sell it to you that way also. But it is one of my favorites too, Rufus.
1: What's your favorite meal out there, breakfast or otherwise, Monica?
0: Oh, gosh.
1: Oh, yeah.
0: For lunch, I like to get their chicken fried steak that has the white gravy on it.
1: Rufus, that's what you got last time we ate together out there, I believe.
2: Yeah.
3: How can you have chicken steak in the same sentence?
2: Well, it works.
1: It's chicken breast that's fried up?
3: No.
2: No.
3: It's hamburger. It's beef.
0: It's like a beef. Yeah, it's kind of, I don't know. It kind of reminds
1: me of chicken
0: steak.
3: It's cube beef.
1: Skirt steak?
3: Yeah, it's been.
1: Well, you can make skirt steak out of chicken. It ain't chicken fried. Say it's not chicken fried if it's any chicken. I don't care what you say.
3: That's right. Well, in Texas, they call it chicken fried steak. I know that.
1: Yeah, well,
2: this
1: ain't Texas. They got some good
0: really
1: eating
0: good.
1: Down there,
0: I like
1: too.
0: To get that. The pork chops are good.
3: Oh,
0: the barbecue chicken's awesome, but it's just a little messy, but it's delicious.
1: Yeah, I can't eat that in a restaurant because I don't have an apron.
0: I know. That's how I feel as well.
1: can't start tying stuff around your neck at a restaurant.
0: They're delicious. The first thing they bring out is a big basket full of homemade biscuits. So if you've not been out and tried the restaurant and you're listening, just make an effort to, if you live a little ways away, maybe make it a special destination to come out when weekend or one day and enjoy a meal over at the State Farmers Market restaurant or check out the seafood restaurant. You can't go wrong either way. They're both delicious, wonderful places to come out and eat.
1: Well, what if you want a Rufus dog? Where would you get that?
0: Stop by the market shops and go to the market grill and you can get a Rufus dog or a wonderful breakfast sandwich and you can have some french fries and walk around and do your shopping.
1: You know, Rufus's new nickname is Big Dog. So that kind of fits right in with maybe we need a foot long Rufus dog for that. That's the Big Dog.
3: The Big Dog.
0: Most definitely. And speaking of foot longs, you made me think of the State Fair, of course, and we have advanced State Fair tickets for sale at the market. You can find a kiosk down at the event center, the porch where you guys usually set up at. And there's signs pointing you in that direction, but there's kiosks there that are self-serve. And you can get those advanced State Fair tickets and ride tickets, everything you need to get ready for the fair that's coming up really quickly. Coming up in the next couple weeks, we're going to be all in fair mode.
1: How about that? Yeah, before you know it. Mm-hmm. You going to the fair, Rufus?
2: I certainly am. Never missed one yet.
1: Yeah, I'm supposed to be out there at the flower show on Thursday and Friday, the first 2 days out there for a couple of hours to talk about the flower show and do reports.
3: Well, the Master Gardeners always have a great display out there.
1: At the flower show, yeah.
3: Yeah, certainly I mean, do. So,
1: what else you got, Monica?
0: The market, they always set up down at the end where the pumpkins are. They're near the restrooms at the very end of the building. They set up, and we appreciate them doing that so much. Folks really enjoyed being able to talk with them and ask questions, and just a great group of folks.
1: Yeah. Hold on a second there, Monica, and we'll take a quick break and be back with more here on WPTF's Weekend Gardener.

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14: Your WPTF forecast, a chance of afternoon showers and thunderstorms today, high near 81. Tonight, showers and storms likely as well, low around 62. And for your Sunday, expect rain with a high near 70.

0: All right, we're back on WTTF. We have Monica still with us. We'll go to Herb, too, here in a minute. Monica, I know Super Sod and Logan's, and you have a lot of other things out there.
1: Most definitely. Super Sod's been busy this week. It's that time. A lot of folks are maybe replanting the grass or establishing a new yard, and good time to do that. And so they've got the sod. You can grab it by the roll, pallet, truck load, whatever, how much you need. They'll hook you right up with whatever you're looking for. And, of course, we have the Hunter Pork Center that's just there behind the seafood restaurant. If you're looking for pork products, you can definitely find pretty much anything there, even the whole pig, if that's what you're looking. Maybe having a barbecue. It's that time of year when a lot of cookouts and barbecues are happening. So tailgating, that sort of thing, you can come by and get what you need. Our craft shed's right there beside the seafood restaurant with the kettle corn. We have the homemade baskets and so much more through that area that you've got to check out as you're stopping in. And our market shops, of course, just a lot of great things up there that are, as we like to say, grown, raised, caught, and made here in North Carolina. So stop in, check it all out, do some shopping, and support our local farms. They all work hard to get their products here every single day, and just a great place to be able to see all the things that are grown here in North Carolina. And I do want to mention we have our pumpkin, or our decorated pumpkin contest is Thursday also.
0: Rufus, did you submit one?
2: Even though I was Pumpkinhead, I have not.
0: Well, nobody should call you Pumpkinhead.
3: No, they should call you Big Dog, though.
0: Big Dog, yes, sir.
1: Yeah, he should submit one Thursday.
0: I think you should, Rufus.
1: Either Wednesday afternoon from 3 p.m. to 5 p.m. or Thursday morning from 8 a.m. to 10 a.m. And there's some great prizes that are going to be won.
0: See?
1: It's open to all ages. So we have different categories, even for adults. So we welcome anyone to come out and participate and bring that pumpkin in. You can carve it, you can paint it, or a combination of both, and enter the contest. You just might be the winner.
0: How about that, Rufus?
2: I'm thinking.
0: He's a very, very creative person. So, at any rate, we're always honored to have you on, young lady. And we're
1: always appreciative of you guys supporting the market.
0: We do.
1: And all of our farmers and local vendors.
0: Yes, indeed. So you have a nice day.
1: You too. You guys enjoy.
2: Thank you.
1: And come out and see us. We're here 7 days a week.
0: All righty. Bye-bye.
1: Bye-bye.
0: That's Miss Monica out of the State Farmers Market. Hardest working person I know. And we got Herb. Herb, are you loafing this morning, or are you just hanging out, or what are you doing?
4: Well, I'm down in Jamesville with Mom.
0: Oh,
4: so we're hanging in there. Good morning, Mike, Rufus, and Mark. Hope you are well, and hope you have a great weekend.
0: Yes, sir.
3: Yes.
0: Yeah,
4: sir. You were talking about the drought, and I was thinking that I do a lot of roaming, and I look for muscadine grapes. And one of the things I noticed is that the streams have dried up. And also, I didn't see many grapes out there from the vines, this time around. So it's been pretty dry. The older I get, the more my childhood beliefs go away. And one of them is that they used to say that you had to wait for frost to eat persimmons. And I was walking in my yard last couple of weeks, and I noticed that some had dropped, and they looked pretty ripe, and I ate them, sweet as sugar. So I guess that's...
0: Yeah, there's a tree.
4: I'm not sure whether it's the drought or what.
3: Yes,
0: there's a tree out back here in the station, out of the parking lot, a persimmon tree that's been there for years, and it's dropped a lot of persimmons.
3: Yep.
0: They're all over the
3: fruit's aborting. Basically, it's aborting. It's dropping off.
0: Yeah.
3: So,
4: well, look, Mike, I'll let y'all go. I know it's almost time. Rufus, you think the Tar Heels will want a rain delay today?
2: Go ahead. Oh, my goodness sakes alive.
4: Y'all take care.
3: Take care.
0: Thank you, Professor.
3: Well, hopefully we'll get the rain.
0: Yeah. Dadgummit, we need it. What are the most calls y'all are getting? What subject?
3: Believe it or not, it's the drought.
0: Yeah. What the world are we doing?
3: It's crazy because there are a lot of trees like dogwoods that they're losing their leaves. The cherries, the ornamental cherries are bald now. And normally two to three weeks, when it actually starts getting cold is when they start losing their leaves. But they've already lost them.
2: I mean, when you combine this horrible drought with oppressive heat.
3: Yes.
2: You can water something and it still suffers.
3: Yeah. Well, we were talking about the watering where people are watering just at the trunk. That doesn't do anything.
2: No.
3: You got to water out past the drip line, cuz that's where the feeder roots are.
2: Don't get on top of that plant and water it down that way. Get down near the roots.
3: Yeah, get on the soil and put it on the grass.
2: And don't splash it and let it run off. Go easy.
3: Let it soak. Yeah, soak it in. Long-term, deep watering is what they need. And because what we're seeing are the tips of the leaves are just drying from the tip in, and it's starting at the top of the tree and all the way down to the bottom. It's uniform. Yeah. It looks like it's a disease, but it's not. It's funny.
0: I saw a magnolia, like a small magnolia the other day, and from the bottom up about 3 feet, looked dead as a doornail. But at the top, it looked pristine. It was the weirdest looking plant.
3: And, well, magnolias are one of those that have really thick cuticles and don't lose its water as quickly as others. But, again, it's starting somewhere. It's starting at the bottom, sounds like there, and it's just drying out. So they've got to get water. We really need rain bad. That's for sure.
0: Yeah, and conserve.
3: Yes.
0: Conserve. Yeah. So don't go willy-nilly watering.
3: But that drip irrigation system is much better than overhead water at any, you know.
0: Yeah. Hoses are pretty cheap, relatively, if anything is now. And so, buy yourself a drip. It's kind of a hose, looks like a regular hose, but it sweats.
3: Yes. Yeah. Yeah. But
0: Reminder about next week.
3: Yeah, Plant Fest. We've got Plant Fest October 10th, Blackwood Farm Park. Come out. It's from 9 till 3 p.m. Education, family, kids events, fire trucks, food trucks, 3,000 plants to sell, hard to get, perennial, and most native plants, tree giveaway, free trees.
0: Okay.
3: So please come on out.
0: Mart, great to have you, my friend. And Brother Rufus, we'll see you next week.
2: Big Tom.
3: Big Dog.
0: Big Dog.
2: We'll see you next week.
0: J. Wumbles and Son. All right. Everybody have a wonderful. Colin, thank you so much, my friend. God bless you, and we'll see you next week.
5: 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This is the Bojangles Tailgate Show. 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
6: Welcome to your football Saturday here inside Keenan Stadium, where Carolina hosts number 3 Notre Dame at 12 noon today. The stage is set for what could be an absolute banger here between the Tar Heels and Irish, and we've got 60 minutes to discuss all the ins and outs of today's festivities. Before the Reed's Jewelers pregame show hits the airwaves at 11 o'clock, Jones Angel, Joe Yonk, Bryn Renner, our whole cast of characters will be on hand for today's matchup between the Tar Heels and Irish. Of course, you know Nate Brown. He is alongside for the first half of today's broadcast, which again comes courtesy of Bojangles, which reminds you it's bow time on your way to today's game. Stop into your nearest Bojangles, home of the original tailgate special. Bojangles, where it's always bow time. Nay, listen. The script at this point couldn't be written any better. This is a big-time matchup against one of the best teams in the country. Carolina has a national stage and a national presence to prove that that it can play with anybody and everybody. And if you're a player, This is why you sign up to come to play college football, is to be involved in moments like these.
7: This is exactly right. I mean, Carolina has everything to gain. Honestly, really not too much to lose because they're already picked to lose this game. But to come out, put your best foot forward, play a good game, show people that you're actually for real, if up and coming, and it's going to be impressive. I'm ready to see this one.
6: Well, Carolina comes into this one having been defeated one time by Clemson. Notre Dame comes in unbeaten. And if we're going to get between the lines here early and often, Nay, what is the recipe for Carolina to either, A, make this a competitive game into the fourth quarter, or B, become the biggest story in college football for the remainder of the day?
7: I mean, they're going to have to take chances. You know, plain and simple. One thing, they're going to have to run the ball. Running the ball will slow that defensive line down, which is very impressive, and it'll be able to get you to open up that passing game. But, I mean, Notre Dame is good on every level, so today it's going to take a good game by quarterback, receivers, linemen, DBs. Everybody's going to have to play a good game today and just go out and be free.
6: Defensively, the numbers really pop out to you. Both teams are really sound on that side of things, but Notre Dame right now second in scoring defense in the country, best in total defense, and among the top 15 in rushing defense. Carolina's bread and butter so far this year has been running the football, prolonged drives, keeping the offense, you would like to think, on the field for a long time. Everything that Notre Dame does runs counter to that.
7: Yeah, it absolutely does. So, again, man, this game is really not too much about X's and O's. This game is about Carolina's side. Do they want it? How bad do they want to come out here and compete? How bad do they want to show people that they're actually in the right, going in the right direction, and that they're capable of beating a top five team? So, I mean, everybody knows Notre Dame on every level of the ball is doing well, but Carolina can run the ball. If Carolina can establish a run game today, it changes the complexity completely.
6: In order to do that, Carolina, A, has to be strong at the point of attack, and B, might have to do some things that it's not done extraordinarily well this year. Let's take some shots downfield to try to stretch things up, to use the passing game to set up the run.
7: Absolutely, and it's going to be good to take one or two steps back, quick drop backs, and let it go. They hadn't really been throwing the ball downfield as much. We just need to find that explosive receiver that can actually get behind the defense. But running the ball, taking some quick steps, three-step drops, letting it fly, that's going to be one of the recipes for today.
6: So it's Carolina and Notre Dame coming up at 12 noon. That is the main event. There's some ancillary things to get to, Nay, here away from the game, but are still, I know, near and dear to your heart as the Tar Heels celebrating 100 years inside Keenan Stadium this year. And one other thing that's being celebrated today, it's new permanent displays inside this building honoring Carolina's College Football Hall of Fame and Pro Football Hall of Fame members during today's game. So there's going to be 12 Tar Heel legends recognized who have earned induction into either or both of those halls of fame. And, Nay, I'm going to break this down one by one. By my count, which is often way off, you played with three guys, Dre Bly, Julius Peppers, and you played for Mac Brown. And all three of those guys have a hand in, obviously, the lore of Carolina football and have spots in the College Football or Pro Football Hall of Fame. And the first guy I want to bring up to you is Dre Bly.
7: Mm-hmm.
6: Because I'm guessing there might have been a few or maybe a few thousand times you guys lined up opposite one another in practice, and those had to have been some good battles.
7: They are good battles, man. I mean, Dre is one of my best friends. We talk every other day. We hang out a lot. But he's one that, I mean, just back in the day, you know, it was good on good. I knew if I went against him, there was going to be absolutely nobody else in this league that's going to be better. And I actually feel the same way. I think he feels the same way about me. But it just shows the competitiveness that you know, players have. But it was some good battles with me and him. And I can guarantee you I'm winning that one about 93-7.
6: Boy, we're going to have, not that we're contesting things here, but in political terms, we got to give Dre equal time here to counter some of these accusations, Nay.
7: Nah, no, we don't. He's okay. He's a little busy right now. I think they've got a game today. So, yeah, forget him.
6: Well, you say you talk every day, man. If there are position groups that love to talk, it's receivers and defensive backs, man. How loud was practice with you guys going at it?
7: Man, it was very loud. Okay, because, you know, offensive win a couple, defensive win a couple, but it was just that competitiveness, man. And it was nothing like competing in practice. It made the game completely easy. But, yeah, it was, I'm telling you, man, it was some battles going on back in the day, and it worked out for every one of them.
6: Dre Bly, cornerback here in Chapel Hill from 1996 to 1998, inducted into the College Football Hall of Fame in 2014, was the first freshman in ACC history to earn consensus first team All-America honors, and just the fifth freshman in NCAA history to be named to the Associated Press All-America team in 1996. He had a nose for the football, Nay. What was his physical or mental gift that allowed him to get his hands on so many passes?
7: Now, one thing I will tell him, he played receiver in high school.
6: Uh-huh.
7: So I will say, now, he's got some good hands. But I tell him that first year when he had like 75 picks, I said all of that goes to that front seven, man, because they were just dropping. They were just the quarterbacks was throwing their thing up, man, because they just wanted to get away. But at the end of the day, no matter how much they throw it up, you still got to be able to catch it. I mean, because he was honorary receiver, because you know DBs can't catch.
6: We'll talk about one of those front seven guys, Julius Peppers, coming up a little bit later on, and of course Mac Brown, who successfully recruited Nay Brown, Dre Bly, and Julius Peppers, all here to Carolina as the broadcast unfolds. We'll also check in with Bill Belichick and his thoughts on Notre Dame. We'll hear from Cam Sexton. He authored one of the great victories in Carolina football history against this Notre Dame program. We'll hear from Irish head coach Marcus Freeman and run through the ACC and top 25 scoreboard. One game already in the books, and it was a tight one down the stretch last night in Blacksburg between Pittsburgh and Virginia Tech. The Panthers hold off the Hokies to win that one 35-33. A missed field goal late on preserves the Panthers' win and keeps Pitt unbeaten while the Hokies take their first loss of the year. We'll run through the rest of the day's action on the North Carolina Farm Bureau scoreboard a little bit later on with Nay Brown. I'm Dave Nathan. This is the Bojangles Tailgate Show live from Kenan Stadium. Notre Dame in town to take on Carolina from Learfield.
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6: Alongside Nate Brown, I'm Dave Nathan, and we are in Chapel Hill for Carolina football, reminding you that it's football season and it's time to tailgate. 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It's bow time, and it's, gosh, weather-wise, Nate, about as good a day to tailgate as you could find. 76 degrees. A little bit of cloud cover to take some of the sting out of the air, but my goodness, what a time to be alive here in the first week of October.
7: Yes, it is. Not too hot, not too cold. Perfect receiver weather out here right now.
6: Nay will be charting receiver statistics, and as Nay likes to say before each and every game, he might have a couple of plays left in him.
7: I don't know, man. I've been losing weight, man. I might have four plays in me now.
6: They're not bringing into that jumbo package anymore to block, are
7: they?
6: That's
7: what I'm saying.
6: You get to catch some passes.
7: No blocking right now. Anything from the 12 in, I think I'm good.
6: Well, Nay, he's looking sharp. He is live and agile. And take it from me here as I paint the picture of Nay Brown. He's looking like he could still play as the Tar Heels take on Notre Dame today at 12 noon. We're going to hear from Marcus Freeman, Notre Dame's head coach, towards the back end of the broadcast. Right now, though, let's flash back to Coach Belichick's weekly press conference and get the inside scoop on what he thinks of today's opponent.
19: You know, this is a great football program tradition. Coach Freeman, you know, has done a great job there, and it's a very good, strong, and talented team. I've got a lot of guys back from last year, you know, minus the running backs, but you know, a lot of their good players from last year are back, and they've added a few more. So you know, they've been pretty dominant. You know, and they're. Especially two of their first four games, you know, Michigan State and Wisconsin were, you know, good matchups. But, you know, it's a good football team. They're sound all the way across the board. You know, defensively, they haven't given up much. They don't give up many big plays and make you earn everything. They tackle well. They're physical. They're aggressive in the kicking game. You know, Faison does a good job returning. And they, you know, they're aggressive in that phase of the game as a coverage team, a return team, you know, blocking punts, running fake punts, so forth. They're very aggressive there. And, you know, offensively, they have a well-balanced attack, good quarterback, you know, two very productive receivers and the running backs. So, you know, running backs and receivers have put up almost 1,000 yards between them in four games. So, you know, it's a lot of production now from those guys. So, you know, offensive line is as expected. They usually are big, physical, and, you know, big tight ends. So it's a good looking team, and they've played very well, made very few mistakes. Only turned the ball over one time in four games. So they're plus whatever it is, plus eight, I think, on the turnover differential. And you know, they score a lot of points, haven't given up many. They've played fast and gotten off to some fast starts and played from ahead. You know, they're very explosive coming out of the gate, and that'd be a big good challenge for us. We're excited for that.
6: So that's Coach Belichick on Notre Dame. Now, you can file this under the heading of it's not sometimes what you say, it's how you say it. Coach Belichick, at least from the tenor of his voice, didn't seem to be blown away by anything that Notre Dame did. But if you listen to what he said, there was a lot packed into that in terms of how Notre Dame plays, what they do properly. We mentioned some of the defensive exploits a little earlier. Both these teams among the top three in the country in penalties. They're well-disciplined, which means the message that the coaches are sending them, it's getting between the ear holes.
7: It is. That's one of the main tales of if a team is legit or not. For me, discipline is huge when you're playing football. And if you don't have as many penalties, that means you're locked in. Your mind is not somewhere else where it shouldn't be. You're on the next play. And anytime you keep the penalties down, you've always got a chance to win.
6: One of the other coaches that won't be taking part in today's game, but he'll be here, Nay, is your former coach, Mack Brown, one of those 12 individuals that's being honored as a college football Hall of Famer here today. Coach Brown, in his first edition here in Chapel Hill from 1988 to 1997, took a program that needed a big-time reboot, and after a couple of seasons of trudging through the mud, was able to turn Carolina not just into one of the best teams in the ACC, but one of the best teams in the entire country with back-to-back top 10 finishes in the mid to late 1990s, won 113 games in his career. Of course, he came back from 2019 to 2024, was the ACC Coach of the Year in 1996. Three 10-win seasons, four top 25 finishes, and at Texas, obviously, a national championship in 2005. I don't know if he discovered you in total, but he successfully recruited you here. What was it that got guys to come play for Coach Brown?
7: Coach Brown had a way with selling you that dream. I mean, he came in and sat in my living room, talked to my mom, me, my mom, my dad, and he just the enthusiasm that he has that he doesn't show. Meaning he's a calm guy, but in his, whatever he's saying, like we were just talking about Belichick, the words that he say kind of give you a little bit of energy and a little bit of okay, I want to play for this guy. So, again, he gave me my chance to play football, and through those years, he developed me into actually being a man that I am right now. And one thing about Coach Brown that I'll never forget, the day I got drafted, he called me and we talked for about 15, 20 minutes. Nobody else ever did anything like that. So he really cared about his players, and he was going to do any and everything he could to make sure that they were okay.
6: Nay, whether it's in sports or the business world, there's a lot of folks in sales that sell you the dream. Some deliver on it, others do not. When the dream is delivered, what kind of trust does that build to the relationship between player and coach?
7: I mean, it's huge. If you don't have trust in the coach that you're playing for one, you're not going to play to your best ability. But for two, things that he said, you just steady saw him coming true. So he kept to his word. He kept to who he was. And that's why every player you talk to, 9 times out of 10, is going to say Mack Brown was a great guy as well as a great coach.
6: Coach Brown seemed to have relationships with everybody around college football. There's that gentlemanly, grandfatherly feel that he brings to a microphone when he speaks publicly. But behind the scenes, there's a competitive fire that burns pretty bright. And I always kind of got a chuckle out of how many, quote-unquote, CEO references there were to Coach Brown running a program. He's running a program with a hands-on approach that few people see.
7: He's not, let's just say he's not a seagull where he looks up top and tries to make sure things are going right. He's in it. I mean, he shows one way when he's out in the public or he's actually on the field or talking to reporters. But behind those doors, this man is a competitor. And you can see it in him. That's why it actually made us want to compete so much, too. He's a competitor behind doors. He's a competitor on the field. And that rubbed off on some of the players. But he is, trust me, he's got some fight in him now.
6: Coach Brown, again, one of 12 Tar Heels being honored with permanent display inside Kenan Stadium as Notre Dame. Not a permanent fixture inside Kenan Stadium, but they're going to be here for the next few hours taking on the Tar Heels. Kickoff just after 12 noon. The Heels going through some warm-ups and some stretching on the west end of the field. Just a few Irish players ruminating around on the other side of the field here inside Kenan Stadium as we're a little more than 90 minutes away from getting things kicked off today between Carolina and Notre Dame. We're just a few minutes away from hearing more from Coach Belichick and getting some of Nay's thoughts on another College Football Hall of Famer and Pro Football Hall of Famer, Julius Peppers. Wow, what a player.
7: Unicorn.
6: Nay, I remember seeing Julius play at Southern Nash High School.
7: Back in the day.
6: Ask Coach Brown about it one time. What do you remember about Julius Peppers playing high school football? And everything Coach Brown verbalized was everything I saw. I don't have much of a football acumen, but it all tracked perfectly.
7: There you go. Believe this man when he talks.
6: What a player. Julius Peppers, he was on one of Nay's teams as a Tar Heel. We'll talk to Nay about what he remembers about Pep upon our return. This is the Bojangles Tailgate Show from Learfield.
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6: Bojangles Tailgate Show rolls forward on a Saturday morning with Nate Brown. I'm Dave Nathan. We are inside Keenan Stadium for Carolina football. Number 3 ranked Notre Dame in the building to take on the Tar Heels at 12 noon. Reed's Jewelers pregame show coming up at the top of the hour. Jones, Joe, Bryn, our entire cast of characters will be with you. Matt Krause is currently, I think, signing autographs. That's why we can't see him right now. And Michael Coulter pushing all the right buttons as our chief network engineer. So, Nate, we heard a little bit from Bill Belichick on Notre Dame in our last segment. Let's check back in with the head coach of the Tar Heels on something that I think Carolina's going to have to go to some today if it wants to be competitive, and that's the Tar Heel passing attack. Take a listen.
19: The passing game at every level is really about, you know, timing and execution, and that's you know, the operation of the play, you know, the protection and so forth, but also the, you know, the technique on the route and the quarterback's anticipation. The more guys work together, you know, and getting different looks from the defense, zone coverage, man coverage, getting rerouted, press coverage, off coverage. I mean, there's a lot of detail that goes into every route and every throw. And so, you know, sometimes we have to make adjustments on that, whether it's the receiver, the quarterback, or the way the pattern's distributed based on the leverage that the defender has and so forth. So, again, as I said, I think all of us can do a, you know, a little bit better job on that. That's what we're working on is some design things that will, you know, help the integrity of the routes and the execution by the route runner and the passer. So it's all part of it. It isn't just one thing like, oh, you got to, you know, throw the ball lower and not as high. Like, that's, you know, a lot of times it's thrown high because thought the route was going to be deeper or and so forth. So it's, you know, it's really about team execution, and that's everybody.
6: So that's Bill Belichick on Carolina's passing attack. Billy Edwards Jr. in his last game against Clemson, 13 of 30 for 135 yards with a touchdown and his first interception as a Tar Heel. Now, I think this is going to be fascinating from the purview of Bobby Petrino, whose bread and butter through the years of calling plays has either been creating mismatch or creating space down on the field. And Carolina's going to have to do both of those things exceptionally well in order to move the football.
7: Oh, yeah, they definitely are. I mean, let it rip today. Let it rip. But Petrino is very well at the receivers finding space. And, you know, it's not necessarily the route that everybody is used to. It's more of a, okay, you've got, you know, free range to actually find a hole and make a play. And the quarterbacks and receivers, whenever that happens, has been on the same page. So today they're going to have to figure out a way to find some space and make some play.
6: The game might have been a little different back in 96, Nay, when you were lacing them up. 30 years later, there are different ways to play offensively, but when you got to the line pre-snap sometimes, did you have a sneaking suspicion that you were aligned properly with the right matchup to have something good come your way if you did everything right?
7: That's the first thing I looked at when I got out, when I got to the line. I mean, it got to a point where I can just tell by the way the DB's feet were what he was going to actually do. So you always got to have a plan once you get to the line, but I mean, everybody I lined up against, I said, yeah, I'm going to win this one, so I ain't have to do too much thinking.
6: the thinking man's football player on the offensive line is going to have to give, you would think, whoever's taking snaps, time to throw it, unless there's an entire package of just getting the ball out quickly.
7: Absolutely. He can't sit back and hold the ball today. You know, a couple of rollouts, a couple of quick steps, but, you know, the defensive line, we all know how the defensive line is. Their offensive line is going to have to play really good football today. You don't necessarily have to stalemate them the entire time, but you're going to have to slow them up a little bit to give them a little bit of time behind them.
6: So that's the skinny on Carolina's passing attack against Notre Dame. Let's mention one last guy who was a nightmare when it came to rushing the passer. Nay, that's a College Football Hall of Famer and Pro Football Hall of Famer, Julius Peppers, from 1998 to 2001. He carved out a legacy all his own here as a Tar Heel. He won the Lombardi Award as the nation's top lineman, Bednarik Award as the nation's top defensive player in 2001, and then went on to have a pro career that's been as good as any we've ever seen.
7: It's crazy. I mean, he was my little brother when we got to Carolina. You know, he stayed over our house. We hung around a lot. Only thing I can remember is he left his shoes at our house one time, and they were like a size 38. I mean, the shoes were huge, man. And but he turned out to be a great player. A lot of people look at him and say, oh, this guy's violent. But see him off the field, he's a good guy, you know, and he speaks softly, I put it that way.
6: Yeah.
7: But, you know, I'm saying that in a good way. But on the field, he turned into an animal, man. Football, basketball, and he was unstoppable. Again, he's a complete unicorn. Everything that he did, you look at it and say, this right here is pretty amazing.
6: Yeah, from the talking standpoint, there's a line that says the less you say, the more you mean. The more your words mean. I'll get it right eventually here. So when a guy like that speaks up, I'm guessing everybody in the locker room is leaning in to listen, because if there's a guy that conducted himself as a professional, it was Julius Peppers.
7: It actually was. He worked in practice, never really said too much. He went out on the field and did his job very well. But when he did speak up, people are going to listen to what he's saying, because he was leading by example. He's not telling people something they need to do, and he hasn't done it before. But when he does speak, people do listen. And even today, you know, when I see him, you know, when he speaks, I mean, you listen to what he's saying and just remember the good time.
6: We talk about how good a shape you're in right now. Pep looks like he's in better shape now, 5-10 years out of football, than he was. And he was in exceptional shape when he played.
7: Yeah, he definitely was. He hit a stage where he was a big draw for a minute. But now, you know, he's slimmed on down. He's looking good. And, you know, back to Pep.
6: Man, what about him playing basketball? Football guy showing up to watch you play on the hardwood.
7: This cat was an athlete, man. He can jump higher than anybody I've seen in a long time. Can dribble the ball. You know, had good feet. Anything he could do, man. I mean, it was nothing that I think he cannot do.
6: Julius Peppers, honored today here at Carolina, along with 11 others that are either in the College or Pro Football Hall of Fame. Nate Brown, you are in the Bojangles Tailgate Show Hall of Fame. It's a class of one, so congratulations.
7: Well, that's not impressive.
6: You're the only one, though.
7: That's what I'm saying.
6: That's it.
7: That's not impressive.
6: It's tough to get admittance into that hall.
7: Oh, well, okay. I appreciate it, then. I take it back.
6: You bet. We got a nice Bojangles jacket to give to you as well.
7: Yeah.
6: Wear it proudly. All right. Nate, we'll... We'll break away for now, but we'll talk to you in post-game, and we'll see how this one unfolds for Carolina.
7: Let's see how good it goes. Hopefully be some good talking after this game.
6: All right, we've still got a lot more of the Bojangles Tailgate Show to get to. Carolina has beaten Notre Dame twice. Cam Sexton was the quarterback the last time it happened. We'll turn things back and talk to Cam about what he remembers on that fateful day when the Tar Heels took down the Irish here in Chapel Hill. That's when we come back to start the second half of the Bojangles Tailgate Show from Learfield.
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0: As we continue on the Bojangles tailgate show, it is football time, and of course, it's always bow time. 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It is bow time. Our thanks to Nay Brown and Bill Belichick for providing some of the commentary in our first half of the broadcast. As we hit the back end here, we'll not only hear from Marcus Freeman and run through the ACC and Top 25 scoreboard, but we've also got time to catch up with former Tar Heel quarterback Cam Sexton. Spoiler alert, he was the winning quarterback when the Heels and Irish matched up in 2008. As we turn the clock back, let's say hello to Cam Sexton. Cam, let's start at the beginning of the 2008 Notre Dame week. T.J. Yates was out of action. I think he had a fractured ankle, and so Coach Davis and Coach Shoup at some point tell you that it's going to be your show, right?
1: That's right, yeah. We had a couple of games before that down in Miami, had some good wins, and then we were getting ready for Notre Dame week. Obviously, it was going to be an electric atmosphere in Keenan, and I remember having a really good week of practice and just obviously super excited about Notre Dame coming to town. And I believe it was for the first time in a while that we played them, like 30 years or something like that.
0: It had been a long time coming. And I remember the vibe on campus that day, just walking around, kind of being a fan, kind of being a media type personality. You guys are in your own bubble, though. Did you guys have any idea what Chapel Hill and what campus and Keenan Stadium was going to feel like before you got to the field?
1: Yeah, I think it felt different for sure, because at that time, you know, we had a down couple of years, and we had started playing well. We had a ton of talent, and just, you know, obviously a nice 3:30 game in Keenan, obviously Notre Dame coming was exciting. I think you go into it as a player and you treat every week the same, but certainly, you know, it wasn't unknown to us that things felt a little different. I think we all felt that.
0: So you get into the game, and Notre Dame holds you guys to 3 first-half field goals, and you're down 17-9 at the half. Did you feel like offensively you were on the right track through the first 30 minutes of the game?
1: Yeah, 100%. And I felt like, you know, we had so many weapons, and my thought was always just get the ball in their hands. Like, we had Akeem and Brooks, and, you know, Brandon Tate actually got hurt in that game, which was awful. But, you know, we had so much firepower. It was just getting into a rhythm and, you know, getting those guys active. And we knew if we didn't turn the ball over, we were going to play well on defense and get plenty of opportunities that – just kind of stick to it, and you know it's going to eventually pop, and it did for us.
0: Yeah, speaking of turnovers, Notre Dame had 6 of them in that game, and I think it was the first play of the third quarter, Quan Sturtevant returned a pick 6 for a score. Yeah,
1: yep.
0: How much confidence did you have in the team overall, knowing that you were getting a big performance out of your D that afternoon?
1: Yeah, so you play against those guys, you know, all week. So you're getting reps against a really good defense, and then knowing that if you protect the football, you know, you're going to run the football well and just make a couple of big plays, that they were going to hold, you know, hold us close enough that, you know, we didn't have to go score 50 or 60 points, which you see a lot of that now. Certainly had confidence in the talent on that defense to get us the ball back.
0: As fate would have it, you only needed 29 to get the win. Of course, not to spoil anything here, but Carolina beat Notre Dame back in 2008, 29-24. You outscored the Irish 20-7 in the second half, and of course, Cam, you were the hero early on in the fourth quarter with what turned out to be the game-winning touchdown. Let's go back to the break between the end of the third quarter and the beginning of the fourth quarter, and a little something called Jumbo Left 4:15 Bronco. Set it up.
1: That's right.
0: Tell me what was supposed to happen.
1: So, you know, it's interesting. We had a little trick play called, if I remember it correctly, that we had worked on all week, and we didn't get it executed properly. And then with the quarter shift, we ended up down in the other end zone, and that play was something we worked on. And I always told our coaches that if we absolutely need something, we need a first down, we need a conversion, we need to get points, roll me out to the right because I can beat anybody on the end to the right and give us a bunch of options. And then I look out, you know, I've got Akeem, and I've got Brandon Tate, I've got Richard Quinn, Bobby Rome. And ironically enough, I turned and didn't see anybody. And just I had this feeling, and I don't remember almost any play across my entire football career from like field level. I can remember what it looked like on TV or film. But for some reason, I can remember that play, obviously, in extreme detail. And I just had this feeling when I came around the corner, I really just kind of blacked out. Next thing I knew, Richard Plym was picking me up and we scored.
0: You make the leaping touchdown. Is that one of those plays where you feel like you're in the air forever? Or did it happen so fast? What were you thinking about when you're sailing across the goal line?
1: Yeah, so what's interesting is I don't even remember having to think I needed to jump. I guess I just caught the defender out of the corner of my eye. And the only thing I can remember was like, yeah, I'm in the air a very long time. And then as I got hit and was kind of being turned around, I like glanced back across the stadium off to my left. And it's just one of those images that, you know, I'll never forget. And then someone got a great picture of it, which I have everywhere now. And it was up in a couple of places in Chapel Hill. So that was really cool, too.
0: I was going to say that is such an iconic picture. I know that you've got to have one framed someplace in the Homer office, right?
1: Definitely do. Definitely do.
0: When people see that picture, what do they want to know about?
1: So people always say, like, I didn't know you could jump that high. And the funny part of that picture is I did get up pretty good, but he caught my back leg. And then that's what kind of got me into that position that has the, like, Jordan dunking look to it. But, yeah, you know, I get asked about that all the time. It's just really cool to see the whole stands and then obviously the score before it changes on the scoreboard.
0: The score ended up 29-24, Cam Sexton with an early touchdown in the fourth quarter. What we didn't know at the time was that'd be the final points of the game. Notre Dame put a lot of pressure on in the waning seconds, and it turned out a long completion turned into a fumble recovery by Carolina, and there was total chaos going on in the last second of the game. Nobody knew who had the ball or how it was going to end. Would Notre Dame have a shot to win, or was Carolina going to take a knee and get out of Keenan with the victory? It turned out to be the latter. Where were you in those final seconds, and what was going through your mind?
1: Yeah, well, first of all, you know, that game comes on TV every night. This week, and I always forget that touchdown happened pretty early in the fourth quarter, and there was a lot of game left. And but those last, I don't know, a couple of minutes, they seemed like an eternity. And also, we should have never been in that position because Brooks caught that ball, which would have sealed the game for us. And they ruled it an incompletion, which to this day I think is wrong. But yeah, that looking back on it now, it's fun to watch because it was just complete chaos and there was a lot of excitement. But definitely some tense moments for us on the sideline while we were waiting to get that thing done.
0: Well, it all worked out for Carolina back in 2008, 29-24, one of two.

0: time in program history. Notre Dame 21-2 all time in this matchup. The Irish try to get to 5-0 this year, while Carolina with a win moves to 3-1. We'll pump the brakes here on the Bojangles Tailgate Show. Come back with a look at the ACC and Top 25 scoreboard on the North Carolina Farm Bureau scoreboard. It's Carolina and it's Notre Dame coming up at 12 noon from Chapel Hill. It's the Bojangles Tailgate Show from Learfield.
1: It's bow time. 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
0: Dave Nathan saying hello from Kenan Stadium, where Carolina and Notre Dame set to lift off in about an hour and 15 minutes. Reed's Jewelers pregame show comes your way at the top of the hour. We've still got time to hear from Notre Dame head football coach Marcus Freeman, and we'll work our way through the North Carolina Farm Bureau scoreboard. Helping you is what they do best. Well, one game is already complete. Last night, great game between Pittsburgh and Virginia Tech. Hokies jumped out quickly, 14-0 in the first few minutes of the ball game. Pittsburgh stormed back and closed the deficit to 21-14. At the break, actually, Pittsburgh took a lead of 21-14 at the half. And then all of a sudden, things got squirrely in the second stanza. Pittsburgh up 28-24 after three quarters, goes up 35-24 early on in the fourth. Virginia Tech, after punting, gets a safety and then a touchdown all within a minute of one another. And then the Hokies had a chance to win the game on a 36-yard field goal as time expired, but the field goal was hooked wide to the left, And Pittsburgh holds on to beat Virginia Tech 35-30.

0: 3. That means the Panthers are 5-0 and 2-0 in the ACC. James Franklin's first Virginia Tech team takes its first loss, currently sitting at 4-1 and 1-1 in the conference. Handful of noon games today around the ACC. Of course, our matchup with number 3 Notre Dame in town to take on the Tar Heels. One of the 4, Boston College and number 21 SMU begin at 12, along with Stanford and Wake from Winston. And Syracuse, out of the league, plays at UConn. At 3:30, Cal battles UNLV. Louisville versus NC State. Virginia at Florida State. Under the lights tonight at 7:30 from Death Valley, it's Clemson and number 4, Miami. Over to the top 25, number 2, Georgia. Highest ranked team on the field today at home, Sanford Stadium, between the hedges to take on Vanderbilt. That's a 12:45 tilt between the Commodores and Dogs. Top 15 showdown from Big Ten country at 3:30. Fifth ranked Ohio State on the road at number 14, Iowa. Staying in the Big Ten, number 6, Indiana is at Rutgers. Kick time, 8 p.m. from Piscataway. Back to the SEC at noon, number 7, Alabama. And Stark Vegas to take on number 16, Mississippi State. More SEC action at 3:30 with number 8, Florida, visiting number 25, Missouri. Number 10, BYU takes on a TCU bunch that opened up its season against Carolina. 7 o'clock game time from Fort Worth. McNeese, the opponent. At number 11, LSU at 7:45. At 7:30, number 12, Texas Tech goes to Boulder. Colorado awaits. At 3:30, number 17, Tennessee back at home in Neyland Stadium to battle the Auburn Tigers. Washington and number 18, USC begin at 7:30. The final noon matchup, pitch UCF at number 20, Houston. Another night game at 7:30 has Utah State at number 22, Boise State. And at 4:15 from Columbia at South Carolina and number 24, Kentucky. Outside the ACC in top 25, but within our footprint, Charlotte and Memphis kick off at 3:30, a 1 o'clock start time for Elon at New Hampshire. North Carolina A&T visits Bryant at 6. The rest of these games are all 6 o'clock matchups, with Campbell playing North Carolina Central, Gardner-Webb at Charleston Southern, and Tennessee Tech versus Western Carolina. There is your full and complete look at the North Carolina Farm Bureau scoreboard. Helping you is what they do best. We're going to help ourselves to a quick break, but when we come back, Notre Dame head football coach Marcus Freeman gives us his perspective on what it means to take on Carolina today and what the Irish have to do to pull out a victory. That's when we come back to wrap things up on the Bojangles Tailgate Show from Learfield.
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0: Heavy cloud cover continues to loom overhead on a football Saturday in Chapel Hill. It's Carolina and Notre Dame in just over an hour's time. This is the Bojangles tailgate show heading down the home stretch with comments from Notre Dame head football coach Marcus Freeman. We've talked a lot about what Carolina needs to do offensively in order to make this game competitive and potentially pull out a victory. Coach Freeman also discussed his offense, specifically what he likes about his offensive line.
1: Part of not allowing sacks is making sure your protection is set correctly. And so the ability to see pressure from one side or another, to be able to see what you think the defense is doing and get the protection that way, protects you as the quarterback. And the second part of that, the O-line has to protect, which they've done a really good job. But we have to make sure that we, as much as we can, we got to slide the protection to where we think the extra defender is rushing. And so it's huge. And in terms of the tackles for loss, it's just as big on CJ to check a run play away from a catastrophic play, right? Like, there are certain plays that the offense coordinator can call, and that look, it's not going to be good into that look. So the ability to check that run to a different run or to a pass is something that we have to be able to do. And CJ's, again, you got to have a quarterback that can see that first, right? Recognize what the defense is doing, and then put your offense in the right position and the right play. And he's done an excellent job at that.
0: Notre Dame football coach Marcus Freeman on his team's offensive line. That offensive line has helped Notre Dame convert better than 70% of its fourth down conversions heading into today's matchup. The Irish are getting it done on those crucial moments, and here's what Coach Freeman says goes into his intuition on fourth down.
1: It's a belief, and I use some analytics. Sometimes I don't use the analytics. I want the feedback, but it's the confidence I have in our offense. And it's the confidence I have in a punt fake. If that confidence is there, you got to trust it. And it doesn't always convert, as we saw 2 weeks ago here. But that doesn't mean you're not willing to do it, right? You make zero fourth down conversions that you don't try. And they're calculated risk. But I feel strongly about it when I do say let's go for it. And I'll live with the consequences of it sometimes, but also I know that a lot of times our offense is going to convert.
0: So that's Notre Dame head football coach Marcus Freeman, and as I scan the seats inside Keenan Stadium, already some specks of green starting to show up as the Irish fans begin to fill up Keenan Stadium. Of course, Tar Heel fans will be here shortly. Tar Pit beginning to fill up as well behind the West End Zone as our show is about ready to expire. The Reed's Jewelers pregame show, though, is right on the way after this. Carolina and Notre Dame coming up at noon today from Learfield.
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0: again without a shred of success. Carolina and Notre Dame have met on the football field 23 times previously. The Irish have won 21 of those meetings. With only a 12-7 triumph in 1960 and a 29-24 win in 2008 going the Tar Heels' way. Not great odds, but not impossible. 44 times Carolina has faced a team ranked in the AP Top 5. There was a tie with number 4 Tulane in 1939. 42 times the Tar Heels have come up short. And Connor Barth kicked Carolina past number 4 Miami in 2004. A poor historical showing to be sure, but not impossible. Notre Dame is very good. 4-0, ranked 3rd in the nation, a legitimate national championship contender. Carolina has improved, but is not a finished product and has a lot of growing to do. History is against Carolina today. Notre Dame is understandably a heavy favorite. But maybe, just maybe, today's the day. Because after all, nothing is impossible. The Tar Heels Sports Network's coverage of the 24th meeting between Notre Dame and Carolina starts right now.
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2: 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He gets

0: and scores six. They give it to June. Big hole up the middle. June's going to go. The freshman has gone over 100, and now he's going to go to the house. Filardi running for his life. It's stripped. Abu Jaldeh stripped it. Did Carolina get on it in time?
1: Yeah.

0: We have all those storylines to talk about, plus interviews with both the head coaches, Bill Belichick and Marcus Freeman. We'll continue our weekly pregame conversations with Carolina great Jeff Saturday. You'll hear from former Tar Heel QB Cam Sexton, and we'll get you set for a busy week five across college football. All of that and much more coming up. It's Notre Dame at Carolina and the Reed Jewelers pregame show from Learfield.
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1: 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Let's go places. This is the Reed's Jewelers pregame show.
0: Indeed, the Reed's Jewelers pregame show. Great to be back with you. Had it been a strange start to the year for Carolina just as far as the rhythm of it. The Heels were the very first game for an FBS team and that great win over TCU several weeks ago in Dublin, but it just hasn't been very smooth as far as the schedule. Herky-jerky, a lot of open dates, some travel, some weather, but now we're looking at 9 straight weeks of Tar Heel football. Excited to be here with you. And today, excited, of course, to be in Keenan Stadium. 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And Joe, Carolina finally is back on the field for the first time since that frustrating finish in Death Valley a couple weeks ago. After that second open date in the first month of the year, this begins that stretch. 9 straight weeks of football. The Heels hosting Notre Dame to get that kicked off this afternoon.
7: Personally, I love getting those two open dates early in the season. First game, we get a chance to figure out what type of team we have, who your playmakers are, and make improvements during a bye week. Then after game 3, we now have a clear identity as a football team and an extra week to plan and sharpen ourselves around what kind of team we're going to be for the rest of the season. It also helped one of our best players, Melkar Abujade, the opportunity only to miss 2 games with his injury. The hard part is now you get into the meat grinder and you've got 9 straight to show up every week and compete.
8: Yeah, absolutely. I think this is a big time, big test, right? This is the best team that's come into Keenan in probably a decade, and we're going to have our hands full today. So I'm excited to see us, you know, get out there and play some ball.
0: Yeah, I do think probably since at least 2019 when Clemson came with that number one ranked team, Trevor Lawrence, and that was such a great game. Carolina goes for two at the end, comes up short, falls 21-20, but a really good competitive game in Keenan. Notre Dame is to that level. We'll talk about the Irish coming up in a bit, but Bren, let's focus back in on the heels. Billy Edwards, I think it's fair to say Billy has played a solid 2.5 games for the Tar Heels to this point, but man, he struggled, particularly against pressure in the second half against Clemson, and Carolina's going to need more consistent play from Edwards, particularly in those high leverage moments.
8: Yeah, I had a chance to talk to Billy this week, and he knew he didn't play his best game, especially in the second half for Clemson, and we still had a chance to win. I think, you know, what I want to see from Billy today, we're going to have to push the ball vertically. Thurman's got to get down the hashes and complete some balls. You know, we just haven't had an explosive pass play yet. I think we all can agree we've ran the ball really efficiently, but Billy has to be able to sit in the pocket, not let his feet get kind of all out of whack, throw in rhythm, find some timing with the receivers, and really, you know, complete those explosive plays down the field. And we got to call him because we're going to need him today.
0: Yeah, Joe, to that point, Carolina just hadn't been real explosive. You know, the Heels had just one play of more than 20 yards in the game against Clemson. They have the fewest plays of 30 yards or more of any team in the nation. They have just one play of 30 yards or more this season. They've got to find a way to pick up some of those chunk yards.
9: And that's the glaring issue with this offense. The ability to press the ball down the field and have explosive plays is critical to success of this offense. This is why it's so important to have a third option. Options one, options two of Jordan Shipp and Jelani Thurman just isn't enough. The Tar Heels need that third option from somebody that is a threat. Once that third option becomes a threat, it opens up things much easier for players like Thurman and Chip. There are players that are very capable of being that third option, but somebody needs to step up. These receivers, everything, and Brent knows this, everything falls and rises on that quarterback position, but you got to help your guys help you out. You got to have receivers who can get some separation and allow the quarterback to get you the football. Part of that falls on them, too.
0: Yeah, and that game against Clemson. So Jordan Shipp was targeted 7 times in the game against Clemson. He caught 6 of them. Other than that, Jelani Thurman was targeted 9 times, had just 3 catches. Kekahuna, 5 times, 2 catches. Humphrey was targeted 6 times with just 1 catch. So Carolina's looking for him. We know Thurman has been good here early in the season. Carolina's looking for someone else to step up. Of course, C.J. Sadler was not available for the game against Clemson. We have not received official word about Sadler's availability today. Bren is going to head down to the field in a little bit. He'll let us know if C.J. is involved and warming up down there once the full Tar Heel team gets out of the locker room and onto the field. So we'll keep you up to date as soon as we know official word on C.J. Sadler today. Also, one kind of offensive adjacent point today is that Reese Verhoef is available today for Carolina. So the veteran kicker was Carolina's starting kicker last year, has been in that eligibility battle about getting the 5th year of eligibility as of today, and this does change from day to day, but due to a court ruling in Indiana, of all places, with Notre Dame in town today, Reese Verhoef is available to play. Last year, 19 of 23 on field goals, including a school record 57-yarder at Wake Forest. So keep that in mind as well, that we do anticipate Verhoef's availability today for Carolina at the kicker spot. Brim, we've talked a lot of offense. Let's flip to defense. Heels have had a good start to the year. There's no question that Carolina's defense has been a strong unit. It did seem like that unit wore down a little bit as that game against Clemson went on.
8: Yeah, I just thought we got tired. I mean, they played 72 snaps, and they were getting after in the first half, and then really hit the rain delay, and then you saw a different defense come to play. And they're going to have to play 4 quarters with this team, this Notre Dame team coming in, because I really don't think they have a weakness offensively. I think they play really efficient football, and we're going to have to get some pressure on C.J. Carr, especially early in the game, and we got to blitz. I don't think we've blitzed a lot this season, and I think we have to show them something that they haven't seen on film from us.
0: Yeah, Clemson scored touchdowns on 3 of their final 4 possessions, including both full possession opportunities after that weather delay. So now there's also the question of, is Melkart a the Bajowde available today for Carolina. We have not received official word on that as of yet. Again, that will be another where the Heels come out of the locker room, begin warming up. We'll get Bryn to give us an update once he heads down to the field. There is some hope that Bajowde will be available. If he is that fully available? Is he able to give Carolina maybe partial time? And remember, hadn't played since the TCU game. So they may take a little time to get back into the mix as well once he is fully cleared and ready to go. So we have, Bryn's got a lot of work to do here in a couple segments when he heads down to the field to give us some updates on the Tar Heels. Right now, we're going to take a break, come back, and we'll focus in on this excellent opponent that Carolina will see today. One of the best teams in the country, Notre Dame. That is when we return. It's the Reed's Jewelers pregame show from Keenan Stadium and from Learfield.
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0: Kenan Stadium, Carolina, and Notre Dame coming soon. Limited personnel for both teams out on the field. The Tar Heels to your left going again, and our left as well, going again with those late 70s, early 80s throwback looks. That's that stair-step UNC on the side of the helmet. And the even though this wasn't technically officially some of the uniforms they wore in the 80s, the Carolina on the chest of the Carolina blue uniforms as well. They look good. Notre Dame, meanwhile, very traditional look. They got, of course, the bright gold helmets, the white jerseys, and the gold pants today. So Notre Dame is the opponent. And, Joe, we've talked about them a little bit. It feels like maybe the best word to describe Notre Dame is complete. They just don't have a lot of weaknesses. And early in the year, granted, early in the year, we're a month in, but they appear to be a national championship contender.
1: Yeah, Notre Dame is a football team that's made up of what is a football team supposed to look like. Big on the offensive line, playmakers on the outside. Quarterback C.J. Carr understands not only how to manage a football game from the quarterback position, but also to get the hands in the ball, in the hands of his playmakers, completing over 70% of his passes. He's considered one of the best quarterbacks in the country, even potentially getting some Heisman Trophy chatter. Wide receiver Micah Gilbert is an explosive downfield threat. He can change the game in one play. On the other side, Jordan Faison, with over 1,500 yards in his career, is an extremely reliable pass catcher with the ability to beat the defense downfield. The only thing that is somewhat of a question mark is their ability to run the football. Aeneas Williams and Nolan James Jr. are the workhorses for the Fighting Irish, but they're exactly that. More workman-like type of running backs. This is a game where the Tar Heel front seven has to stop the run and then figure out a way how to make plays in the secondary.
0: Brent, Notre Dame's offense might not be the most dynamic in the country, but it is a very sound unit led by C.J. Carr, who makes quick decisions. He's accurate with the ball, and he just doesn't make many mistakes either.
2: Yeah, absolutely. From the pocket, you look at CJ on film, and it's really, really good tape. I mean, he's accurate, he's decisive, he's a quick decision maker, and just seeing him in pregame, Jones, he throws the ball really, really well, and it just comes out of his hand very fluid. And even at the Manning camp, you know, he was getting a ton of praise, maybe the top guy in the draft this year. So really looking forward to seeing him, because on tape he looks really, really good. And defensively, we got to get some pressure on him to have any effect in this game. And our DBs have to play well. Joe mentioned it. Their receiving core is very, very balanced. They distribute the ball. The running backs catch the ball out of the backfield. And they call really a complete pro-style type of system.
0: And Joe mentioned these guys, but, I mean, Jordan Faison is his go-to guy for sure. He has 17 catches this year, 115 for his career. Meanwhile, Micah Gilbert really has become a big play threat. And even last week, two catches, 83 yards and a touchdown. So he maybe isn't getting the number of catches, although Gilbert also with 15 on the year. But he has hit some big plays down the field to help stretch the field for Notre Dame this year. Joe, statistically, the Irish come into Chapel Hill with the best defense in the country, allowing just 199 yards and 8 points per game. They're disruptive. They tackle well. They have some elite talent on the back end. It's just a big-time defensive unit.
1: Head coach Marcus Freeman is a defensive coach, and he's put together one heck of a defense. The number one thing they do is create turnovers and get points off those turnovers. Cornerback Leonard Moore is an elite talent and will most likely gain All-American status. What a great opportunity for Tar Heel wide receiver Jordan Shipp to use this as a measuring stick to where he stands against the best. Defensive end Bryce Young has become incredibly disruptive and continually has created havoc against his opponents. Linebacker Drake Brown is physical, versatile, and does a fantastic job of closing the hole. Bone with 188 tackles in an Irish jersey. An amazing stat for the Irish is 4 total defensive TDs so far on the season. For the Tar Heel, it's going to come down to 2 things. Can offensive coordinator Bobby Petrino call the plays that create the best opportunities, and can those opportunities become touchdowns for the Tar Heel offense?
0: Brent, this defensive front for Notre Dame is big time. I mean, just even when you get down to the second and third level guys, you still see a lot of production here early in the year. Boubacar Traore, really good at one of the defensive ends. Joe mentioned Bryce Young, a Charlotte native. Another Charlotte native is a freshman, Rodney Dunham, who's given them some nice moments off the bench. A Pitt transfer, Francis Brew, really good in the middle. This is a stout defensive front.
2: Yeah, I loved watching him on tape. I mean, it was awesome because Tione Gray might be the best defensive lineman. He plugs the A-gap, and there's really nowhere to run. And, I think one thing about this Notre Dame team defensively is they have the ability to get to the football. I mean, those guys are running, and it's a gang tackle when they do make tackles. It's not just one guy making all the plays. And like you said, they have two first-round guys that should be drafted, you know, if not the first 2 days of the draft. So they're on tape. They're everything as advertised, if not the best defensive team we've faced, obviously, all season.
0: Yeah, no doubt. Leonard Moore, one of the best corners in the country, if not the best corner in the country. I mean, it's just every level. And so it will be a challenge today offensively for the Tar Heels to be able to move the ball. But it will be that's a statement about Notre Dame, not a statement about Carolina, is that anybody who plays this Notre Dame defense is going to have some challenges. That's just how good this group has been. We got to take a break. Come back. You'll hear from Jeff Saturday. Dave Nathan's going to take the reins of the pregame show, get you to that Jeff Saturday interview. We've got the head coaches. Bryn's going to head down to the field. We'll get some updates from there. Tons still to do as we get you ready for Carolina and Notre Dame. All coming your way from Learfield.
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3: Back with you here on the Reeves Jewelers pregame show as we get ready for Carolina and Notre Dame in Keenan Stadium. Big challenge upcoming today, but never a challenge to chat with Jeff Saturday. It's always one of our favorite parts of the show. And Jeff, I want to get to today's game, but I do want to look back quickly. Carolina's played three games so far this season. Two of them have had lengthy weather delays. That 2.5 hour delay at Clemson a few weeks ago felt like it was an important part of the story of that game. What happens when you get into it? I know you've gone through these player coach wise as well. Like, what happens in those delays? How challenging are they to fight through and come back and play your best after them?
4: Yeah, it's very tough. And, you always try to frame up things in the sports world with, excuses versus reasons, right? And I think weather delays kind of have a little bit of both, right? It can be excused if you want to be, but it can also have, an effect, and it's reasonable to think that way. And I think especially in when you have the momentum, so when you're playing well and then you have to stop, I think it's always a disadvantage because you're already in the flow of the game, and the team that's kind of on the ropes a little bit. It's kind of like in boxing, right? When you maybe you get that standing eight, and you get to kind of catch your breath a little bit, go back in, figure some things out, talk it through. If teams are, like for teams I played with and teams I helped coach, I always believed in a fast pace. So you want to fatigue them. You want to keep them kind of on their heels, make them kind of always guess where you're coming from. And I felt like that probably had a role there at Clemson. Again, you can't make an excuse of it. You still need to come out and have the win. But also, I think it's for the visiting team. I always felt like it's worked because the visiting locker rooms, for those who don't know, they're awful. Like, I don't care where you are, dude. It's like, there's chair. It's just, I guess you intentionally do it. Everybody does it. But it just, there's nothing comfortable about it. You're a bunch of 100 sweaty bodies with pads on, all, getting stuffed in a room. It stinks. It's not fun. Guys are still trying to keep themselves, excited, energized for the game. It definitely takes away the momentum. And then teams that can regroup, and you saw that happen with Clemson. They can find that they can regroup and play better. And unfortunately, we couldn't quite finish. I think there definitely has a reasonable aspect to not playing. Just coming out, got to get through that mentally. Got to learn how to take away from the distractions and play through them.
3: Yeah. Well, it'll be a big challenge today, regardless of delays or not, with Notre Dame coming to town. This is a top five ranked team, very complete team, an old team. Jeff, it's fair to say that right now Carolina and Notre Dame are in different places. Notre Dame's a national championship contender this year. Carolina is still growing. When you have a game like this, what obviously you're trying to win regardless. I understand that. What else are you trying to accomplish today if you're Carolina?
4: Measuring stick game, right? That's really what you look at this from a program perspective. Physicality. How do you stand up at the two lines of scrimmage? Are we pushing people around? Is it kind of a stalemate at times? Are they getting the edge on us? I think you grow a lot. I know this. This type of game for me was when Florida State was at their peak. That's who you measured yourself against when I was a player there at Carolina. And I knew I was going to face defensive players that were going to go on to the NFL. And so I wanted to play my best, whether it was against Derek Alexander or Derek Brooks, you name it. Peter Boulware, Raynard Wilson. I go through a ton of guys who played first round picks. This is what today is about. And if you're going up against somebody, you want to see, hey, how do I handle it one-on-one? How do we handle it as a team? And then you can kind of gauge yourself at the skill position. Where do we need to implement or get better? Where is our speed lack? Where does our process lack? All of those things. And the great part about these games or you can play as free as you want. Nobody except the guys wearing, you know, wearing our colors and that baby blue are worried about us winning. So you got nothing. You got no regrets. Lay it all out there. It don't matter. Go play the best you can play. And all the pressure is 100% on Notre Dame today. It is not on the Tar Heels. They just need to go out and play and execute their best game. And you get that thing in the fourth quarter, and you can watch that pressure build up for those Golden Domers. Because it ain't fun to be a team that's supposed to walk through somebody and then get caught in the fourth quarter in a battle, which is what I'm hoping for today.
3: Jeff, man, as always, thank you for your time, and look forward to talking with you again next week.
4: Appreciate you, Jones. Go Heels!
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0: Time Feeds will donate 1,000 meals to feed our neighbors in need right here in Chapel Hill. Carolina last beat Notre Dame in 2008. Quarterback Cam Sexton was the unlikely hero, and he remembers the play that sent the Heels to victory over the Irish.
1: So, you know, what's interesting is we had a little trick play called, if I remember it correctly, that we had worked on all week, and we didn't get it executed properly. And then with the quarter shift, we ended up down in the other end zone, and that play was something we worked on. And I always told our coaches that if we absolutely need something, we need a first down, we need a conversion, we need to get points, roll me out to the right because I can beat anybody on the end to the right and give us a bunch of options. And then I look out, you know, I've got Akeem and I've got Brandon Tate, got Richard Quinn, Bobby Rome. And ironically enough, I turned and didn't see anybody and just I had this feeling. I don't remember almost any play across my entire football career from like field level. I can remember what it looked like on TV or film. But for some reason, I can remember that play, in extreme detail. And I just had this feeling when I came around the corner, I really just kind of blacked out. Next thing I knew, Richard Quinn was picking me up and we scored.
0: That's former Tar Heel quarterback Cam Sexton reliving the game-winning moment in 2008 where Carolina beat Notre Dame 29-24. And from one quarterback to another, let's go downstairs to Bryn Renner for our sideline report brought to you by Pinehurst, home of the 2024 U.S. Open. History is made in Pinehurst one moment at a time. And Bryn, boy, what a moment for Cam Sexton all those years ago.
2: Yeah, it was an incredible game. I was actually on my visit, and Cam, you know, obviously replaced TJ that game and did really, really well. And it's one of the most iconic photos, and it's just a great moment in Carolina sports. And something I'll never forget is Cam leaping over the guy from Notre Dame, and really one of the biggest wins probably in Keenan Stadium, you know, in the last couple of years for sure. And so really happy for Cam, but you know, he's a great player, really good player.
0: Bryn, today the Tar Heels have a chance to be the top three team in the country. It's never happened before, and as you take a look down on the field, are there any things that stick out to you personnel wise or position group wise? Well, apparently not. As we get ready to take another timeout, that's Bryn Renner down on the sidelines. We'll check in with Notre Dame head football coach Marcus Freeman when we come back after this, as you continue to listen to the Reach Jewelers pregame show from Learfield.
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0: 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Jones, when it comes to scoring 21 or more points, C.J. Sadler would usually figure into the mix. The Tar Heels without Sadler last time out against Clemson, going through pregame warmups today could be a different story.
1: Keeping an eye on who is getting loose down on the field for the Tar Heels personnel-wise, Dave. C.J. Sadler is out warming up with Carolina. Did not play, listed just as out as the game against Clemson a couple weeks ago. But Sadler is going through warm-ups with the team as they, to the left side of the field and of your radio dial, continue to get loose. Also, Melkart Obujade is in uniform and is getting loose as well for Carolina. He does have the right hand, which is the hand and wrist area that has been giving him issues since the game against TCU. He does have that hand wrapped up pretty heavily to the point where it's not a full big club, but it is definitely wrapped up to the point where you're not seeing his fingers. They aren't free to move around, etc. So those were two that we were going to keep our eye on for sure, Dave, and they are at least, looks like, I think it's fair to say, trending towards playing as they are both warming up currently with the team as they get loose for Carolina and Notre Dame.
0: That's a couple of big spots on the field. The Tar Heels would like to stretch things out with one of their best receivers in Sadler and would love to pressure Carr and Notre Dame with Obujade coming from defensive end. Well, that'll do it. When it comes to our sideline report, as far as our report from the Notre Dame side of things, let's check in with head coach Marcus Freeman, who's in his fifth year as the head coach in South Bend and heading into this afternoon's matchup. And it looks like it's going to be a cloudy matchup from the skies overhead. Carolina has Coach Freeman's full attention.
2: They start fast. They're really good on the first drive. And so they're running the ball.

0: They're going to make you take what they give you. We can't just be greedy and try to force it down the field. They do a good job, really good in the red zone. Right, they're really top 25, I think, points per game, but really good in the red zone, top five, top six. And D-line, their D-line, it all starts with their D-line. They're big. They roll guys. They're disruptive. They two-gap. They do a lot of different things. And so it'd be a great challenge for our offense, too. And so the first noon game of the year, we like to call that Notre Dame time around here. And so our guys will be ready to roll.
1: So that's Notre Dame head football coach Marcus Freeman, one of the attractions here today as you take in Carolina football. There's about a dozen other attractions that will be acknowledged during the course of today's game. We'll make mention of that when we come back after this. 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
1: Back here inside Kenan Stadium, it's Carolina and it's Notre Dame as we flip the calendar to October. And, Jones, one of the things that makes college football so great is we play here in the present, you get to revisit and remember the past, and the Tar Heels are doing something outstanding by honoring 12 college and pro football Hall of Famers who have passed through this program at some time.
2: Yeah, and, you know, again, that we've talked about this at times this year, Dave, but it is a real effort by Carolina football to really bridge the past to the present and to honor the past of Carolina football, the history of the program. We understand that Carolina football does not have as rich a history as, say, Carolina basketball does, and yet that is, it would not be fair to say that there haven't been wonderful players and wonderful wins and championship teams, etc., that have come through Carolina football. And so I'll give Coach Belichick credit for this. This was his idea. He wanted to honor the 12 members that you talked about of either the College Football Hall of Fame, the Pro Football Hall of Fame, or in the case of Julie

0: Peppers, both that have come through Carolina football's program, whether that may be. And that's as a head coach, that's as a player, whatever it might be. So in the northeast corner of the end zone, that's the blue zone side of the end zone on the visitor side. So the northeast side of the stadium, you've got the College Football Hall of Fame members that will now be permanently displayed there. That is Charlie Choo Choo Justice, Carl Snavely as a head coach, Jim Tatum as a head coach, Art Weiner, Don McCauley, Dre Bly, William Fuller, Mac Brown, Harris Barton, and Julius Peppers. Then on the southeast corner of the stadium, you've got the three members of Carolina football that have been honored in the Professional Football Hall of Fame, Lawrence Taylor, Chris Hamburger, and then Julius Peppers again. There are going to be representatives, either the gentlemen themselves, like, for example, I know Harris Barton's here, Mac Brown's here. Then there may be some representatives of the families. For example, Choo Choo Justice, Art Weiner, Dre Bly is playing. His team is playing today. He's coaching with the South Carolina Gamecocks. So, you know, some of the guys who can be here are going to be here, or representatives of their family. And so should be a great, it's been a great weekend already. There was an event last night to honor those players with Carolina football, and then there'll be an on-field presentation today as well. So really should be a cool event, and a nice job by Carolina to continue to try to bridge the past to the present.
1: And in terms of getting into the College Football Hall of Fame, it is some stiff criteria. You have to have been a major first-team All-America selection during your college career. There's a waiting period when your career is over to get in. And for all the players who have played college football through the years, 0.02% have been conferred and have gained induction into the College Football Hall of Fame.
0: And that's a great facility, by the way, as well. The College Football Hall of Fame, awesome facility down there in Atlanta, where they have a lot of celebrating the sport of college football. Really good facility. They do a great job down there celebrating the history as well of college football.
1: Yeah, used to be in South Bend. It's moved to Atlanta. Yep. Folks from South Bend, Notre Dame are in Chapel Hill today to take on the Tar Heels. We'll run through the rest of the schedule with the North Carolina Farm Bureau scoreboard. Plus, Jones speaks to Coach Belichick, and we've got our keys to the game when we come back after this. It is the Reeves Jewelers pregame show. From Learfield.
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0: 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A final report from last night, Pittsburgh upends Virginia Tech 35-33. The Hokies miss a late field goal with a chance to go ahead and win. Instead, Pittsburgh remains unbeaten and knocks off Virginia Tech and Blacksburg 35-33. Our game coming up at 12 noon between Carolina and Notre Dame. The three other noon games, Pitt, Boston College at number 21 SMU, Stanford versus Wake Forest, and UConn hosts Syracuse. Cal travels to UNLV at 3:30. Same kick time for Louisville and NC State, as well as Florida State hosting Virginia. Miami, ranked number 4 in this week's poll, travels to Clemson at 7:30. In the top 25, a few true top 25 matchups. At 3:30, it's number 5 Ohio State and number 14 Iowa. 8th-ranked Florida travels to number 25 Missouri at 3:30. A noon kick between number 7 Alabama and 16th-ranked Mississippi State. That'll do it for a look at the North Carolina Farm Bureau scoreboard. Helping you is what they do best. We'll be back with the head coach of the Tar Heels, Bill Belichick. Jones speaks to Coach Belichick in the DirecTV Coach's Corner, coming your way after this from Learfield.
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7: For just the second time this season, Carolina's in Keenan Stadium. Tar Heels back home to face Notre Dame. Today I'm with the head coach of the Tar Heels. That, of course, is Bill Belichick. Coach, Carolina coming off that second open date, were there any specific areas of emphasis during that break that you hope to achieve with your team?
8: Yeah, pretty much tried to hit everything. Jones, offensively, just more consistency, certainly working on the passing game. You know, defensively, trying to eliminate some of the explosive plays that we haven't given up many, but that we have ones that haven't hurt us. And, you know, the kicking game, our field goal situation, and, you know, just trying to get a little bit more out of the return game. So all those things would help us no matter who we play. But certainly Notre Dame is, you know, one of the top teams in the country. And so, we spent some time on them, too.
7: Carolina has feels like progressively run the ball better and better every game so far through the first month of the season. What do you feel like your offense has done well in that regard as far as moving the ball on the ground?
8: Look, the running game is all about, you know, everybody doing their job and, you know, giving the running back some opportunity to get into the line of scrimmage and get started. And when they don't get started, then it's hard for them to make yards. So we feel like if we can get the back started, then it's their job to, you know, to make some yards on their own, whether they break tackles or make guys miss or, you know, whatever it is. And Billy Edwards has done a good job in getting us out of a couple of bad plays or plays against looks that would have been tough to block and into plays that were more advantageous for us. So some of that, you know, comes from, you know, his ability to get us into the right or a better play.
7: Because Carolina had just one play of 20 yards or more against Clemson. I know it's going to be a challenge today, but in total, what are some things that need to start happening to have some more explosive plays in your mind offensively?
8: Yeah, well, most of those explosive plays come in a passing game. Sometimes it can be with a, you know, a run when you split one, but, you know, in the passing game, that's a combination of, you know, protection and execution. So sometimes those plays take a little longer and need a little more protection. That's certainly one of the things that we've been working on is try to get some explosive plays.
7: You mentioned the opponent today. It's Notre Dame, ranked number 3 in the country. Appear to be a very complete team. What have your impressions been of the Irish as you've prepared today?
8: Yeah, solid team, least penalized team in the country, top defensive team in the country, haven't given up very many points. So they're, you're going to have to score to beat them. And they, you know, they just don't beat themselves. They don't turn the ball over. They don't commit penalties. They play good defense and tackle well. And they're +8 on the turnovers, and they scored 3 defensive touchdowns. So, you know, they're dangerous even when they don't have the ball.
7: Carolina, by the way, is 4th in the country and as far as fewest penalties, so both these teams have done a good job in that regard this year. Coach, 2 more things. You mentioned that defense, fewest yards allowed, 2nd fewest points allowed. What has made this defense so good, in your opinion, for Notre Dame?
8: Yeah, they're just sound. They're really sound. They tackle well. You know, their linebackers pursue well, and they fill the gaps quickly, and they haven't had the ball thrown over their head. You know, their secondary has played with good leverage and good discipline. So it's been good team defense. It's not one guy. It's a whole team.
7: Last thing, Coach, 12 former Tar Heels will be honored today who are members of the College Football Hall of Fame, Pro Football Hall of Fame, or in the case of Julius Peppers, both. Why was that important for you and your program to honor these people?
8: Well, these are the guys that paved the way and laid the foundation for us to be here. And the players, coaches, and everybody who's here now is here because of people like, you know, Lawrence Taylor and Chuchu and so forth. You know, the great coaches and players that have been here that have built this program. And so, we're honored to be a part of it and want to, you know, build the pride and the legacy of this program to, you know, a high standard and one that everybody can be proud of. And so that's what we're working to do.
7: Next step comes today as Carolina hosts Notre Dame in Keenan Stadium. Coach, always great to see you. Thank you for your time and best of luck today.
8: Thanks, Jones. Appreciate it.
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0: We've got our keys to the game and the kickoff coming right up after this from Learfield. 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It's authentically Carolina and full of spirit, especially on game days, benefiting Carolina Athletics and making it a great day to be a Tar Heel.
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0: 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Jones minus chunk yardage. Notre Dame's not a team that's going to allow long, drawn-out drives, so Bobby Petrino's offense has to find a way to hit for some explosive plays.
1: We're going avoiding mistakes. Joe Irish are just too good to give them a turnover, have a special teams miscue, you hurt yourself with a big penalty, something like that, to give itself the best chance to win. Carolina's got to play clean this afternoon.
2: Yeah, I'm going to go with you've got to win the turnover margin by a minimum of plus two. And then the other big thing is, who is that third option besides Jelani Thurman and Jordan Schiff? Somebody needs to step up and make a big play.
1: Captains for both teams making their way to midfield. Jordan Schiff, Ben Hall, Melkart Obujadeh, and Christo Kelly, the four Tar Heels that are at midfield. They are joined by our UNC Health Kid Champion, which is Lucas today. Lucas, a big Tar Heel fan. In fact, his middle name is Dean. How about that? Plays baseball, basketball, and is homeschooled. He loves to listen to the Eagles. Wow, how about that? An old soul there. Ooh, for Lucas. Been a type 1 diabetic since he's 18 months old, but fighting through, and we are glad that he is here with us today. UNC Health, get back to life's moments faster, stronger, and healthier. The referee today is Jerry Magalanes. It does not appear Mr. Magalanes has turned on his microphone as he is discussing things with the captains for both teams. So we will got the goggles on it here, and let's see as he continues to. Now the coin is in the air, and it looks like the Tar Heels have won the opening toss, so they will elect to defer, and that means Notre Dame's going to be on the field first. So let's get to the starting lineups brought to you by Coors Light. Mountain Cold for your North Tar Heels. Celebrate responsibly. 21 second. Means 21. Coors Light 2026. Coors Brewing Company, Golden, Colorado. So Notre Dame getting the ball first. That means defensively, at least how the Tar Heels have this listed. Now, as we have discussed, Carolina has come out with multiple different personnel groupings, different looks when they have come out onto the field to start games. But the listed starters for Carolina are Melkart Obujadeh and Jalen Harvey at the defensive end spots, Isaiah Johnson and Xavier Lewis at the defensive tackle spots, Peyton Seelman and Derek McDonald at linebacker, Caleb Cost, one of the captains at nickel, Jaden Patterson and Trey Miller, the listed starters at corner, although Peyton Waters, who is listed as a starter at safety, played a lot of corner in that game against Clemson. Greg Smith, who has been a part of four turnovers in the last two games, two interceptions, a forced fumble, and a recovered fumble, is the other safety. C.J. Carr, the terrific quarterback for Notre Dame, 33 touchdowns, just seven picks in his career, 9-1 in that category this year. Aeneas Williams, the junior from Hannibal, Maryland, the running back. You could probably close your eyes and envision these tight ends. Cooper Flanagan and James Flanagan, the two guys who play the most there, 6'6", 255 for Cooper Flanagan, James Flanagan, 6'6", 253. They are not related. In fact, spell their last name differently. There's an A in Cooper's last name, an I in James's. Left to right on the O-line, Will Black, Anthony Knapp, Ashton Craig, Sullivan Absher, and Gerby Lambert. Top two receivers are Jordan Faison and Micah Gilbert. Carolina will be kicking off from right to left. It is Aaron Burrell to boot it away for the Heels, and we are underway in Keenan Stadium for Carolina and Notre Dame. The ball hooks out of bounds, but does so after it crossed the goal line, so it will be a touchback, and Notre Dame will start things off at its own 25-yard line. So, Joe Yock, Carolina going to send out what's been its strongest unit so far this year, defense out first. We're going to take a look here, see who is coming out defensively for the Heels. Told you those listed starters up front. Looks like it's going to be Isaiah Johnson. Also, Leroy Jackson will be up there along with Jalen Harvey and Obujadeh. So he is getting Melkart Obujadeh, that right hand clubbed up, is getting the start. Seelman and McDonald are the two linebackers. Patterson and Miller the corners. Cost at nickel. It is Waters and Smith at the safety spot. Notre Dame's going to keep it on the ground on the first play and just a couple of yards. Give three on the first down run. And it is actually Nolan James Jr. getting the start at running back. He and Aeneas Williams have split those duties this year. Each of them have started games previously. quickly. So Notre Dame going to be given, they're going to say James fell forward for 4 yards on the play. So it's to the 29 as Notre Dame moves left to right, ball on the far hash. First drive of the game, just getting going, Carolina and Notre Dame. C.J. Carr alone in the backfield, this time with five wide, quickly out of his hands, complete on the far sideline. Immediate tackle is made by Jaden Patterson on Jordan Faison, but it is enough to move the sticks to the 36-yard line. And Joe, this is something Notre Dame's offense can be very patient. There have been some times this year where they are very content to kind of move with those middle-range gains on down the field if they can.
2: Yeah, and they're really trying to speed it up and go a little bit of no-huddle hurry-up right now.
1: Yeah, that hurt Carolina's defense in the matchup with Clemson. Heels will rush just four, and now Notre Dame trying a big ball. Patterson does a nice job breaking it up. He almost tipped it, and it was almost still caught by Faison down that far sideline, but it ends up being incomplete. Patterson in good position knocks it away. It'll be second and 10.
2: Yeah, great job by Jaden Patterson right there. The receiver had a little bit of separation on him, but as a corner, the one thing that you can't do is panic. You have to close to the hip, and then when you see his eyes get big, you turn around, and he knocked that ball down. Good time, good job not panicking.
1: Trey Giddens has checked in for the first time. Also, Xavier Lewis is in for the Tar Heels on that defensive front. As Notre Dame on second down, a play action and a quick dump off to the tight end Flanagan in the flat left side. Sealman and Patterson combine on the hit at the 40-yard line. It is a gain of four and brings up the first third down of the day. Notre Dame has converted at 41% this year. Tar Heels, one thing the defense would like to improve on is that third down defense. They are giving up 44%. That is 15th in the ACC, 116th in the nation. You're looking at 138 teams that play Division I FBS football.
2: Now this would be a big one right here to start the football game.
1: Notre Dame goes five wide for third and six. Heels rush just four. Quickly out of his hands, the ball caught, but short. No, incomplete. It was knocked out of the hands of the receiver, Nolan James Jr., out of the backfield. As Carolina's Peyton Sealman made the pop, James had it in his breadbasket. He was going to be about 2 yards shy anyway, but I think that erases any potential fourth down opportunity here for Notre Dame. It is incomplete, and Carolina due to get the football.
2: A great job by Jalen Harvey pressing upfield, and he worked back inside. He caused that ball to be rushed a little bit.
1: First punt of the day. The snap is dropped. Carolina able to close in and tip the punt, which is now short. Hits at the 35-yard line. It's going to take a nice Notre Dame bounce. It's going to roll all the way to the 26-yard line. So almost disaster for Jasper Scaife, the punter for Notre Dame. He could not handle the punt snap. And then the Tar Heels had three guys there. They got a piece of it, but not a full, clean block that would have made that a huge play in special teams. Joe, honestly, just the physics of it, I'm not sure how none of those Tar Heels got a full block on that play.
2: It's literally incredible. And you talked about impossible in the opening, and those are the plays that become possible that you have to make in order to change a ball game.
1: So now Carolina snapping off its own 26. Can this offense move the ball against the best defense in the country? First down, Edwards. Clean pocket. Looking down the middle, and a great one-handed diving grab by Jordan Shipp, the Tar Heel leader. Gets Carolina a first down and a little spark as well on the offensive side. Gain of 13.
2: Yeah, what a great catch by Jordan Shipp. He comes right over the middle and just reaches out with one hand with a man all over him. Billy Edwards put it in the only spot that gave Jordan Shipp a chance to catch a football, and he reeled that thing. One of the best catches as you've seen all season.
1: Carolina trying to move a little fast now. Edwards in the pistol with Hall behind him. No score. First time Carolina's had the football. Hall gets to the line of scrimmage and falls forward as the tackle by Jaden Osberry, a linebacker for Notre Dame. But it is a gain of three, so a productive run on first down for Carolina brings up second and seven. Notre Dame had to punt after five plays on its first drive, and now the Tar Heels, after a short punt, ended up being 34 yards on what was a rushed, tipped punt after the drop snap. Carolina started on its own 26, is now at its own 42, second and 7. Edwards going to run again. Boy, a lot of space up the middle, it looked like, but Notre Dame did a good job closing it down. It's still positive yardage to the 46, but Armel Mucam makes the stop on Hall. Gain of 4. That looked like it had a potential for a big run. Notre Dame, Mucam, and others able to close the door, however, and bring up third down.
2: Yeah, that was a good, like you said, that hole was wide open, but this is what you want to put yourself in third and manageable position and then be able to convert these.
1: Third and 3. Tar Heels worked on third down a ton during the open date, converting at just 38% on the season. Billy Edwards said that and red zone were the two areas he felt like the Heels had to improve the most. Open man over the middle. It's caught by Ship in Notre Dame territory. Ship weaving through at the 20. Ship banging around at the 15. Still turning his feet down to the Notre Dame 10. First and goal, Carolina.
2: And that's what we're talking about. The explosive plays downfield. Billy does a great job of being patient in the pocket. Offensive line protects him. Hits Jordan down inside the 10-yard line, or right at the 10-yard line right now, and they're going hurry up.
1: Carolina, longest play of the season for the Tar Heels, 41 yards. Edwards, quickly. Hands off on first and goal. It will be a gain of 1 up the middle, maybe 2. Let's give Carolina the 8-yard line now after that 41-yard gain. So longest play of the year for the Tar Heels as Edwards found a wide open Ship. Francis Brew, a transfer from Pitt, who's had a really good year here early for Notre Dame, the junior from Westerville, Ohio, makes the stop. It will be second and goal from the 8-yard line. Carolina moving right to left. First drive of the game for the Heels. They forced Notre Dame to punt on the Irish first drive. We're at the 10-minute mark right now in the first quarter. Heels going to keep it on the ground, but hold on. A flag comes in. I think somebody moved early there for Carolina, as now there's some pushing and shoving on the play as well. That is freshman tight end Carson Sneed, who is face-to-face with one of the Fighting Irish players.
2: Now, these are the penalties that you can't have. You get down inside the 10-yard line. Not a huge fan on the hurry-up by just handing on an inside run. If you're going to go hurry-up, get the coverages messed up and take a shot in the end zone with a pass play, but then you follow it up with a procedure penalty, and it just slows your momentum down.
1: Now, as we haven't had chance yet to give you the starting lineup for Carolina, the Tar Heels have had to mix up the offensive line. Jordan Hall, the normal starter at left tackle, is not available today. Andrew Threet is currently playing left tackle for Carolina. We'll give you that O-line in just a moment. Edwards dumps off a screen. It was dropped. Benjamin Hall couldn't hold it. I'm not sure he really would have advanced much even if he had caught it, as now a very late flag comes in as there was some activity on the far sideline between a Tar Heel offensive lineman, which is Christian Alvarez, a true freshman who is in the game right now. He ended up on the ground with his helmet off on the far sideline. So let's wait and see what's going on here. These are two of the fewest penalized teams in the country. Notre Dame is the fewest penalized team.
3: After the play, unsportsmanlike conduct, defense number 4, his first of the game. Half the distance of the goal penalty, automatic first down.
1: So you heard from Jerry Magalanes, Jaden Osberry gets the unsportsmanlike penalty. So that's going to be half the distance and a fresh first down for Carolina. So that'll move the ball to about the 6-yard line. So Notre Dame has only been averaging 2.5 penalties for 26.5 penalty yards. Carolina's only at 4 for about 32. These are two of the 5 least penalized teams in the nation, but they each have one here early. So that
3: since the foul number 6
1: sure
3: to come off,
1: is at left tackle. You have Banfield at left guard, Kelly at center, the true freshman Alvarez at right guard, and Shaq McCroy at right tackle. So without Jordan Hall available, Carolina has shaken things up with Alvarez, the freshman from Woodcliff Lake, New Jersey, who's played some, getting that start. All right, first and goal for Carolina now at the 6-yard line. Out of the pistol, Edwards, play action, rolls out. Easter has it at the 5, and Easter will celebrate a touchdown. Front right corner in the end zone. The Heels march down the field and take the lead.
2: Yeah, great job by Billy using that great hand magic that he's got in those play fakes and then rolling out to his right side, just dumping it nice and soft into Easter's hands, and he walks into the end zone. That penalty was huge. yards, getting that first down. We could have been in like a third and goal on the 13-yard line with not many options, getting that penalty, and then dialing up that play in the first drive gives the Tar Heels 6-0 lead, soon to be 7 right now.
1: And it is Reese Verhoff to come on for the extra point. Had some pressure, but was able to rocket it through. Verhoff is 125 of 127 in his career in PATs, including 20 of 20 last year. Now add one to that tally as he knocks that one through. So, 9:34 to go. It is the first career touchdown for Shamar Easter, the Arkansas transfer, as he, on his third catch of the season, gives Carolina the lead. Seven plays, 74 yards, 3:20 off the clock. The six-yard score makes it 7-0 Carolina. 9:34 to go, first quarter from Learfield.
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0: 9:34 to go, first quarter. Carolina 7, Notre Dame 0. 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So what has now been officially ruled a 44-yard catch by Jordan Shipp, longest play of the season for Carolina, gets the heels into the red zone, and eventually Shamar Easter gets his first career touchdown to cap off the drive. 7 plays, 74 yards. 3:20 off the clock. Bryn Renner, our Pinehurst Resort sideline reporter. Bryn, great start for Carolina.
1: Yeah, I love the first drive, Jones. It was awesome. I really like what they did calling plays. You know, they got down there, obviously the unsportsmanlike conduct. But what I saw from Marcus Freeman was he was irate that unsportsmanlike didn't get called both ways. And unfortunately, it didn't work out in their favor. But good start for the Heels.
0: Yeah, that flag was big, as Joe mentioned. Instead of third and goal from the 13, the Heels have first and goal from around the 6. And get into the end zone. So, Tar Heels force a punt, then they score a touchdown. Now they're kicking off. 9:34 to go, first quarter. Another driving, hooking kick by Burrell. This one out the back of the end zone. And Notre Dame will again start on its own 25-yard line. 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Carolina in the throwback 80s look again today. That's the Stairstep UNC logo on the Carolina Blue helmets with white stripes, two of them down the center of that helmet. Carolina blue jerseys with white numbers and letters. White breeches with two Carolina blue stripes down the side. Notre Dame, the traditional look for the Irish, the bright gold helmets. White jerseys with navy blue numbers and gold pants for the visitors today. So, starting off the 25-yard line, Notre Dame with Carolina leading 7-0. C.J. Carr in at the shotgun. He'll roll out to his right, quickly out of his hands, complete to his favorite receiver. That's Faison. Faison lost the football, but it rolls out of bounds on the near sideline before Carolina could jump on it. It is going to be enough, I believe, for the first down for Notre Dame, as Carolina, Jaden Patterson and others surrounded Faison, but unfortunately couldn't jump on the loose ball before it was brought in. Before it rolled out.
2: Yeah, you can see what Notre Dame's trying to do. They're hitting the short hitch passes, and they're trying to get those corners to creep up, take some shots downfield.
0: Abu Jaude is on the field for Carolina on the left side. He'll pass rush along with three other Tar Heels. Wide open Notre Dame man at the 45, and then falling forward to the 50. It's Faison again. Derek McDonald makes the catch, but two quick passes for Notre Dame. 11, 14 yards on back plays. Have them at midfield, moving left to right. Heels up 7-0. Faison, he is immediately who Carr looks to so many times. Already three catches of the four completions that Carr has today. Notre Dame, two men out wide right. They're going to run it, and Carolina able to slow the man down with Isaiah Johnson, then eventually take down Nolan James Jr. at the 45 of the Tar Heels. But it is a gain of 5, and it gives Notre Dame a 2nd and 5 upcoming.
2: Yeah, that refs missed a penalty right there. The tight end went into slow motion, and before the ball was snapped, he took 2 steps towards the line of scrimmage. That's a penalty. You got to see that and call it.
0: Heels make multiple subs. Donovan Hoylett is on the defensive front right now, along with Giddens, Johnson, and Xavier Lewis. Agamadu is in at one of the linebacker spots as well. Heels rush just 4. Carr's being flushed. Giddens bothering him. The throw down the sideline. Too tall near side for his tight end Flanagan. McDonald doing a nice job guarding on the play to make it tough at the end. So it will be 3rd down for Notre Dame at the Tar Heel 45.
2: Yeah, Tar Heel secondary did a great job of covering everybody downfield. And then as Carr got flushed out, we pressured him enough. The thing that's a little bit concerning, I think, that Carolina's going to need to do is they're going to have to mix up their pass rush some. You can see the size of this Notre Dame offensive line, and they're just smothering our pass rushers right now. We're going to have to mix up some stunts and twists and bring some different types of blitzes.
0: 6'7", 6'5", 6'5", 6'7", 6'7", the 5 starters listed along that offensive line for Notre Dame. Heels rush just 4. Quick, easy throw is complete to the 40 for the first down. It's Faison again, this time in front of Trey Miller, and he moves forward to the 35-yard line, so Notre Dame gains 10. Again, these have been pretty easy pitch and catch on the edge for Notre Dame as Carolina's corners giving some space and Notre Dame taking advantage of it.
2: Yeah, and that's okay. You're going to have to give up some short stuff. What you don't want to do is give up those explosive plays over the top.
0: Three receivers out to the left for Notre Dame, one to the right. Heels lead 7-0, 7:20 to go first quarter, but the Irish on the move. On the ground this time, Nolan James Jr., best run of the day, gets over the 30. He's tackled by Greg Smith, coming up from the safety spot at the 28, but it's a gain of 7. Notre Dame has not been particularly pleased with its rushing attack to this point this season. Notre Dame, right around 100th in the country. They're 98th, averaging 142 yards per game. James and Williams have been doing most of the work. It is still James in the game right now, standing to the right of Carr, who's in the shotgun. Heels up 7-0, but Notre Dame getting near the red zone. Pump fake from Carr. A lot of time to throw. Deep over the middle and drops it in for the touchdown. Beautiful throw. Found Faison right in between Miller and Waters for the easy score.
2: Yeah, and that's a safety right there. His safety's got to be back, and he's in that deep third. Corner's trying to squeeze him down, and he got over top of the safety. That's your job. You always stay deeper than the deepest. That's rule number one. And the corner actually wasn't his fault. Did a good job of pressing inside, expecting to have that safety help. Receiver gets over the top. Carr drops it right into Faison for the touchdown.
0: Well, Faison has been all over the place here early on. Carolina's got to get a late man onto the field for the field or the extra point defense. Faison already 5 catches for 70 yards and that touchdown from 28 yards out. Makes it 7-6 and now 7-7 with the PAT delivered by Purdue transfer Spencer Porath. So Notre Dame answers after having to punt on its first drive. The Irish efficient move down the field, 75 yards in 7 plays. 2:53 off the clock. Faison from 28 yards out, his 3rd touchdown this year, 12th of his Notre Dame career. For Carr, it is touchdown pass number 10. All tied at 7. Heels getting the ball back when we come back from Learfield.
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0: As good teams do, Notre Dame responds and ties things up at 7, 6:41 to go in the first quarter. The Irish again go 7 plays, 75 yards in 2:53. Faison from Carr from 28 yards out. Brent Renner, our Pioneers Resort sideline reporter. Brent, Carolina's looked really good on opening drives this year. They've scored on 3 of 4 of them, 17 points, 2 touchdowns and a field goal. The rest of the drives in every other game, the Heels have 60 total points. How do they replicate what they're doing in these opening drives more frequently?
1: Yeah, Jones, I think, you know, Coach Pitino does a really good job scripting the first 10, and then he has to get off schedule based on the down and distance. We have struggled in that, so we have to do a good job of getting ahead of the chains on first and second down. And we got to continue to run the ball no matter what. Even when it's hard to run the ball, we got to run the ball to stay on schedule. So we have to improve on this drive right here and going forward.
0: Let's take a quick check of our weather report presented by Lee's 24-Hour Towing, preferred hauler of Carolina football equipment. Our man, Matt Krause, he's our weatherman now, including spotter, statistician. Matt, what's our weather?
9: 74 degrees and cloudy at kickoff, Jones. It was warm and sunny when folks got to Keenan Stadium, but it has gotten overcast in a hurry. Chance of rain all throughout the game, but knock on wood, no thunderstorms today.
0: And we'll keep our fingers crossed. Carolina's last two games have been affected with weather delays. So, Matt Krause, just put on a different hat, Matt. Your weatherman, your spotter, your statistician, as the kickoff is going to hop into the end zone for a touchback. Heels will start their second drive at their own 25-yard line. Joe, what do you want to see here?
2: Well, first, I think Matt Krause is known as Swiss Army Krause in many circles. Secondly, what I'd like to see is exactly what Brent said. I think you've got to stay committed to running the football. You've got to stay, even those gains are 2 and 3 yards. And then these receivers have got to win. Billy looked good in that first drive. Jordan Shipp made a great one-handed catch that first drive. We've got to win in the one-on-one battles.
0: Sadler is out there for Carolina, wide left after not playing in the Clemson game. Carolina sends Easter in motion from right to left. Edwards in the shotgun is going to throw. Pump fake, looking deep, hit as he throws, and it's intercepted. Picked off by Notre Dame at the 20-yard line, and moving it to the 10 is Kingston Viliamu-Asa. Viliamu-Asa with the interception after Boubacar Traore made the hit on Edwards just as he was throwing. And Notre Dame, which has just been an absolute feast for the Irish defensively this year with turnovers, forces its 10th turnover already. The fourth interception for Notre Dame as Viliamu-Asa picks up the first of his season and third of his career.
2: Yeah, I'd like to see what happened. I was looking downfield trying to see if they were trying to run a sluggo route on the outside, and then Billy came off of that, and then he must have got his arm hit because the ball just popped straight up into the air and was about as easy interception as you could possibly get.
0: So the interception from Viliamu-Asa gives Notre Dame the ball in beautiful scoring position for them at the 12-yard line. Notre Dame moving left to right, trying to take advantage of it. Quickly, they go to the end zone, and just like that, Notre Dame has the lead. Front right corner of the end zone brought in by Jaden Greathouse for the touchdown. And now it's up to the Tar Heels to try and respond as Notre Dame puts two touchdowns on the board in 15 seconds of game time.
2: And that was literally as a perfectly thrown football as you could pop. It wasn't like the coverage was bad. He was right there, but ball is right on his outside shoulder. He's able to go up and high point it. That's just, that quarterback's good. Those are two touchdown throws that are elite.
0: Billy Edwards Jr. also went into the medical tent after that play, as Notre Dame quickly takes advantage of the interception, and the extra point is good to make it 14-7 Irish. So we said it, you just can't afford turnovers and mistakes. Notre Dame is so good at doing that this year. Their 10th forced turnover, they've only given the ball up once, plus 9 in the turnover margin here early in the season. And Viliamu-Asa makes it pay off, or Viliamu-Asa, excuse me, makes it pay off with that pick, and then one play later, Greathouse with the score. 14-7 Notre Dame. We're at 6:26 to go now, first quarter from Learfield.
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0: 6:26 to go first quarter. Notre Dame, after trailing 7-0, blitzes Carolina with a 7-play drive, 75 yards for a touchdown, then a pick. Next play, 12-yard touchdown, and all of a sudden it's 14-7 Notre Dame. They score twice in 15 seconds of game action. Carr with two touchdown passes. The first went to Faison, the second to Jaden Greathouse, a senior from Austin, Texas. His first touchdown of the season, 10th of his career. And, as we said, Billy Edwards took that shot, was in the medical tent. Brent Renner, our Pinehurst Resort sideline reporter. Brent, what do we know down there?
1: Yeah, Billy just got out of the tent, Jones. I think he's starting to throw, so I think he's going to go back in. The right side line kind of had a miscommunication there, and I mean, he got absolutely smoked, and I was standing right there. But the kid's tough. I think he's going to try to go this drive, but I'll keep you posted.
0: Yeah, and as we've said, Carolina's had to shuffle its offensive line. Jordan Hall, the normal starter at left tackle, not available today, so Andrew Threet started the game at left tackle. You had Aiden Banfield at left guard, Christo Kelly at center, true freshman Christian Alvarez at right guard, and Shaq McCroy at right tackle. We'll take a look and see if that's the five that comes back out here for this third possession for the Tar Heels. So, Joe, although Notre Dame, as you knew they would, has a big push here. Got to respond if you're the I can't let this get too far away.
2: Yeah, that's right. And the thing is, like, if you're going to have those things happen to you, have them happen early in the game and give the opportunity to claw your way back into this thing.
0: 14-7 as the kickoff off the right leg of Micah Drescher will be a touchback for the Tar Heels. Drescher coming into this game, more than 60% of his kickoffs have been touchbacks, and both his kicks so far today have been deep in at the end zone. A little different look for the Tar Heel end zones today. The block letters Carolina and Carolina Blue on the left side, that's the west end zone. Tar Heels block letters on the right in Carolina Blue, but with white background on them as well. Billy Edwards is back in the ball game for Carolina. That offensive line is the five that we have reported to you. So three, Banfield, Kelly, Alvarez, and McCroy. Not a big surprise. Carolina keeps it on the ground on first down after that sequence. And Benjamin Hall able to get just a yard or two left side. Logan Thomas and Kingston Viliamu also had that interception a moment ago. Combine on the tackle. So it will be second and nine from the 26 for the Tar Heels, who trail 14-7.
2: Yeah, you can tell Notre Dame is very, very explosive, very violent with their hands on the defensive line. I think the things that could be there for the Tar Heels is the cutback, because they really like to slant their front.
0: Five wide for Carolina as Notre Dame rushes just four. Edwards to throw, comes down the near sideline, and his receiver falls down. It was Thurman. The ball was a little too tall and wide anyway, as Thurman was battling with Schuler and Talents, the two safeties for Notre Dame. Bring up a quick third down. Let's give you some more of these starters on this side of the game. Just hadn't had a chance to do so with all the action. So Edwards Jr., the quarterback, Ben Hall, at running back, Jelani Thurman, the Tar Heel tight end. We've told you the O-line multiple times. Shipp, Humphrey, and Kekahuna, the three receivers, along with Sadler, who play the most for the Tar Heels, as it's now third down and nine. Carolina in a deficit as they hand off to McGill, stretching to the right side. He has the first down. So Jalen McGill comes into the game, gets the handoff out of the shotgun, stretches to the right, cuts up the field, and moves the chains.
2: And that's a great job by Billy. He saw that the defensive end on the left side, well, his right side, defensive left side, had collapsed down, and he checked into that play, being able to get McGill the edge. They really thought they were trying to run a slant there and then pin their ears back after the quarterback, and Billy did a great job of getting him into a great running play that gave him a first down.
0: McGill stays in the game. He's the lone back. The ball at the 38 after the 12-yard run. Edwards is going to give to McGill. Not much space this time against one of the best rushing defenses in the country. McGill loses a yard on the right side. I'm going to tell you now, Boubacar Traore, big-time player. He's the man who hit Edwards and forced the interception earlier. He gets into the backfield and makes the stop there on McGill to make it second and 11. McGill will check out Damon June coming into the game for the Tar Heels for the first time. So we've seen all three backs already today for Carolina. Shipp and Sadler out wide left. Wing on the left side of the line is Thurman. Attached to the right side of the line is another tight end, Snead. June standing to the left of Edwards will get the handoff. Picking his way right side, he's able to slither for some yards over the 40 to the 41. Jalen Snead with the hit. Gains three on the play. Actually, more than that, gained four. And it will be a third down and 7 for Carolina. So June gets 4 on 2nd and 11. 14-7 Notre Dame, 4:08 and counting first quarter.
2: Yeah, one of the things that Carolina can do is you watch Notre Dame's defensive front. They really like to slam, slant, and flow to the ball. The play-action stuff may work well in the boot stuff.
0: Another third down. 3rd and 7. Edwards will throw for this one. Has time to do so. Going to try a deep ball left side. Ship is there, and it's intercepted. Coming over and making the pick is Luke Talich from his safety spot. Edwards just got too much air under that one. Talich covered a bunch of ground and made the pick.
2: Yeah, and that's not terrible. I mean, it was 3rd and long, and he tried to take a shot downfield. You look at that as a punt inside the 25-yard line. So even though he threw the pick, guy made a great play. You know, if that ball goes incomplete and you said, hey, we can punt it down inside the 25 from where we're at, it's not terrible.
0: It will be the 23-yard line where Notre Dame will take over. So Talich with the INT, second pick in as many drives for the Tar Heels. It is interception number 2 on the season and 6 of the career for Talich. For Edwards, who came into this game with just 1 pick on the season, now has 3 and 13 in his career. Now Notre Dame with the lead and the football. It's 14-7 Notre Dame, and they'll be starting on their own 23-yard line. Carr, who's been efficient, dumps it off into the flat on the near side to his running back. It's Aeneas Williams. Good job by Leroy Jackson. Big defensive lineman hustling out from the line of scrimmage. He got help from Seelman and McDonald, the linebackers, to hold that to just 1 yard at the 24.
2: And I think this is where Carolina needs to stop the bleeding. The defense got put in a bad position on that quick touchdown because of the interception, but you got to be able to get some stops now, make them punt the football.
0: It is 2nd and 9. Notre Dame has scored a touchdown on its last 2 drives, one of them on a very short field. Waiting for the snap, clapping his hands is Carr. Hands off to Aeneas Williams. Boy, looked like there was some holding on the edge that allows Williams to get to the outside right and cross.

0: Nice job chucking a blocker and getting right to the point of attack, stopping the run for no gain on first down. So second and 10 after the Richmond transfer, Donovan Hoylett. Been kind of a modest start for Hoylett. They were really anticipating he could be a big player for them for Carolina. First team all-conference a year ago, had 9 sacks and 13 tackles for loss at the FCS level. Had 5 tackles, so 3 games coming into today, but makes a play there. Second and 10. Notre Dame leading 14-7. Irish have the ball moving left to right on the near hash at the 48 of the Tar Heels. They will run again, and just a ton of bodies in the center of the line. Isaiah Johnson, one of the biggest bodies in there. He's part of the hit, as is Xavier Lewis. And it'll bring up 3rd and 9 for Notre Dame.
1: Yeah, you look at Isaiah Johnson, you said it. I mean, that guy's got his hand in the dirt, and he's a good old-fashioned road grader. You could put all that dirt in the back of a pickup truck and take it away after he's done.
0: Harvey, Lewis, Johnson, Abujaude, the front four for Carolina. Heels have not brought extra pressure all day. They've been rushing just 4. 3rd and 9. We'll see if Carolina brings anybody here. They do not. They rush just 4. Quick throw to the near side. Immediate tackle made, but it's a first down. Again, Carolina allowing some cushion to these receivers. And Micah Gilbert just gets the grab, falls forward, and moves the chains.
1: Yeah, I think on those third downs like that, you've got to tighten up your coverage a little bit. And if they're going to take a shot over the top, you just got to be able to cover and make a play. But those are such high percentage. Those little hitch routes are such high percentage throws.
0: Needed 9, got 9 to the Notre Dame 42-yard line. Or excuse me, to the Carolina 42-yard line. As there's a flag down, I think Tar Heels may have moved early. The ball is going to be incomplete. It was actually caught by a Tar Heel on the far sideline. Trey Miller out of bounds, but the flags are down. I believe Carolina moved early.
2: Offside, defense, number 11. 5-yard penalty, replay first down.
0: That is Jalen Harvey. Jalen actually had a chance to talk to him a couple weeks ago. He talked about his get-off on the line and how that is something he really feels like has improved. Bill Belichick talked about that some this week. Just said he had elite ability to get off right at the snap of the ball, but came early that time. And so it will be 1st and 5. Notre Dame going to run it on the read option, and now a flag comes in on the edge as Patterson just got grabbed as he tried to make the tackle on Carr. I think this will be a hold on Notre Dame.
2: Holding offense number 14. 10-yard penalty. Replay first down.
0: And Micah Gilbert, the wide receiver, just had two hands full of Jaden Patterson's jersey on the edge. So these two teams who have not been penalized very much this year, trading flags. 14-7 Notre Dame. We're in the final 30 seconds of the first quarter. That penalty will move the ball back to the 43-yard line of the Tar Heels. So it's going to be 1st and 11 now for Notre Dame. Carr in the shotgun. Carr's been very good so far. 9 of 12, 96 yards and 2 scores. Has his team up 7. Carolina rushes just 4. An errant throw from Carr into the middle of the field, but it falls incomplete. Heels had men all around the football, including Peyton Seelman, but nobody could squeeze it, as Carr almost missed so badly that it helped him that no Tar Heels were near it. It will bring up 2nd and long.
1: Yeah, you could tell he was completely unsure of that throw, and he just sort of threw it over the middle, and if there could have been a Tar Heel defender, that had a chance to be an easy interception.
0: Instead, it will bring up 2nd and 11 with 13 seconds to go in the first quarter. Notre Dame leading 14-7. Irish going to keep it on the ground with Aeneas Williams stretching to the left. Good tackle there by Derek McDonald after Williams gets to the 39 of the Tar Heels. So it is a gain of 4 and will be the final play of the first quarter. So Carolina starts hot, forces a punt, and then scores
2: this
0: a touchdown.
2: This is the end of the first quarter.
0: Then Tar Heel turnovers rear their ugly head as Carolina, who had only turned it over 4 times all year, throws 2 picks in the first quarter. One gave the Irish a very short field. Notre Dame working on this offensive possession after the 2nd turnover opportunity. We go to the 2nd quarter. Notre Dame will be facing a 3rd and 7 when we return. Irish 14, Tar Heels 7.

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0: At the end of the first quarter, it's Notre Dame 14, Carolina 7 on the North Carolina Farm Bureau scoreboard. Between quarters, two Carolina programs honored for deep postseason runs a year ago, women's tennis and, of course, the Carolina baseball team down on the field. Again, Notre Dame doubling up Carolina 14-7 as we start the second quarter. Elsewhere around the ACC, Jones, Boston College leads number 21 SMU 10-6. They're at the quarter break heading into the second stanza. Stanford's just added a field goal to close Wake Forest's lead to 15-3. Deeks up by 12 with under 12 to play before the break. Syracuse leads UConn 13-7. That matchup early on in the second quarter.
1: Yeah, action last night too. Carolina's next opponent, Pittsburgh, gets a big road win against Virginia Tech as they win 35-33 on the road. Tar Heels will see Pitt next Saturday again at noon. It will be the fifth consecutive noon start for the Tar Heels. Quick check of the Verizon stats presented by Verizon. Snag UNC tickets and experiences all season long from Verizon Shine in the My Verizon app. Tar Heels 88 yards, Notre Dame 145 in that first quarter. Of course, the big number, the turnovers, as the Tar Heels had two interceptions in that first quarter. Now, a big third down on the first play of the second quarter. Notre Dame facing third and seven, now moving right to left on the Tar Heel 39. Carr's going to try a deep ball, and unguarded and making the diving touchdown grab is Faison for six. There was not a Tar Heel within 25 yards of Faison for the score. Carr almost overcooked it with him being so open. And fortunately for the Irish, Faison made a terrific diving grab to now give Notre Dame some space. Joe, just no one close.
2: Yeah, they completely blew the coverage. I thought they were going to go to the quick out. He went up the field, and we had two on one, and the guys were a free runner down the sidelines. Those are the mental mistakes that you can't make whatsoever if you want to try to compete against a team like this.
1: So Notre Dame now 3 of 4 on third down after that 39-yard touchdown. And boy, Carr and Faison, that combination, torching Carolina right now. Carr is now 10 of 14, 135 yards with three touchdowns. We are in the second, that was the first play of the second quarter. And he has 135 yards and three scores. Meanwhile, Faison, after that grab, is up to six catches, already 109 yards and two touchdowns for Faison, who surpassed 1,500 career yards a week ago and is piling on now. That drive in total, nine plays, 77 yards, 3:55 off the clock. Carr to Faison from 39 yards out. And again, no one close to Faison on that play. Faison with the two scores is now matched what he has done this season as far as touchdowns are concerned, and is up to 13 in his career. He was a good lacrosse player in high school. Faison came as a walk-on to Notre Dame and has now become their top receiver and has shown out today. Kickoff will be a touchback. And now, if you're the Tar Heels, you absolutely have to get some points here, it feels like, as the Tar Heels just cannot fall much further behind.
2: Yeah, you've got to string together some runs and use some misdirection stuff. Right now, just like I said earlier, you really see Notre Dame slanting their front a lot. And the best plays that have worked for us are those outside plays and the misdirection plays.
1: Carolina's gone touchdown, interception, interception on its three possessions just thus far. June will be the running back behind Edwards in the pistol. It's now 21-7 Notre Dame. June has to avoid some traffic in the backfield, but does a nice job doing so and then getting good yardage on the plays. He'll gain four on the first down run.
2: And that's the thing that DeMond June does very well, and I think he needs to be used more in that inside running game, is that he does a really good job using his feet to pick his way through a hole. And then with his size and strength, you always see that he falls forward and he picks up that extra couple yards. So a 4-yard gain right there puts the Tar Heels in a much better position.
1: Carolina down 21-7 after leading 7-0. Notre Dame has gone three straight touchdowns, two of which came after Tar Heel interceptions. Carr already with three touchdown passes today. Screen to the far side to Easter, but a really nice job by Notre Dame. Luke Talich, another name we've called a lot today, has an interception and now a good play to get the stop on Thurman. I may have said Easter. It was Thurman who made the catch. And then the hit by Talich. Loses a yard in total, and it's third down.
2: And that's where you have the offensive linemen who slip out there. You've got to make that one block. If Jelani Thurman gets that one block, he had a lot of green grass in front of him.
1: Carolina 2-for-3 on third down thus far, and badly needs this one against the best defense statistically in the country coming into the game. But it has been the Notre Dame offense. Well, it's really been the Notre Dame team that has this 21-7 lead. Edwards off his back foot, incomplete, as he tried to find Sadler cutting across the middle. Would have been a first down, but Edwards kind of falling back. Could not complete it as Leonard Moore, one of the best corners in the nation, gets the stop on the back end of the play. And just like that, a three and out, and all of a sudden Notre Dame on the verge of breaking this thing open in the second quarter.
2: Yeah, but even if you have these three and outs and you have to punt, get a good punt, get them down inside there, and then you've got to start playing some defense and getting some type of stops.
1: Kick is away by Burrell. High punt, but it will be a chance for a return for Faison. Faison going to the far sideline is hit there at around the 35-yard line by Seelman. And it will be good starting field position, though, for Notre Dame at around the 37 in total. 48-yard kick, 12-yard return by Notre Dame's Faison. So the Irish have exploded after the Heels led 7-0 early. Notre Dame has three touchdowns in its last 17 plays and leads it 21-7 from Learfield.
3: Is that Tacoma towing a pink mechanical bull?
4: Sure seems like it.
3: Well, I'll be.
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6: Soft on crime, career politician Roy Cooper released 3,500 criminals early. 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Violent criminals like Jimmy Spate Jr., the career criminal with 8 prior convictions. Burglary, felony car theft, sexually abusing a 14-year-old child.
7: Jimmy Spate's record is extensive. Charged for not one, but 2 violent crimes. First-degree murder, rape, and kidnapping assault.
6: After Cooper let Spate back out on our streets, Spate then sexually assaulted a woman and murdered an innocent man. Roy Cooper's radical record made North Carolina more dangerous. Some people just don't deserve another chance. 40 years of Roy Cooper is long enough. SLF PAC is responsible for the content of this advertising. 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Not authorized by any candidate or candidate's committee. www.slfpac.org.
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1: Jones Angel, Joe Yock in our Lenovo broadcast booth. Bryn Renner, our Pinehurst Resort sideline reporter. You've heard from Dave Nathan, Michael Coulter, our chief network engineer, Matt Krause, our spotter, statistician, and weatherman, as Notre Dame will be snapping off its 37-yard line. So all are off Carolina. Let me try again. Notre Dame's 37-yard line. Moving right to left. Ball on the far hash. It is, again, Faison. Six catches, 109 yards. First player to have more than 100 against Carolina since Hernandez from Wake Forest did so a season ago. It's been a long time since the receiver had more than 200 yards. We'll tell you in a second, but this is going to be a run as Agamadu makes the hit for Carolina against another running back. It's Jonas Walton, 5'9", freshman from Carrollton, Georgia, who carries for a gain of 5 on the first down play. Last time a receiver had more than 200 yards, back in 2003, Jericho Cotri for NC State had 217. Faison is not close to that, but still a long way to go here with the Irish up 21-7. Notre Dame will go four wide here, two to either side of the formation. Carr, who has looked every bit of one of the best quarterbacks in the nation, will throw. Quick hitter, near side, easy first down, as Patterson did shove out Ty Washington, a reserve tight end for Notre Dame, right when he caught the ball, but it is an advancement of 6 and a first down.
2: Yeah, and this is the part of the game right now with the long touchdown pass and the miscommunication that Carolina's defense, they got to put what's behind them right now and compete. We need them to compete, to keep fighting. Don't get your head down. Don't get discouraged. Keep competing. Just get one stop.
1: Tar Heels have not gotten much pressure on Carr at all. Have not brought anyone extra. As now the heel is going to tighten up some in the secondary on the far side, although here on the near side, Patterson backs up. It's going to be a run, though, with Walton as he goes to the right, and he leaps over a potential tackler to get into Tar Heel territory. Caleb Cost is the man who upended him at the 44-yard line of the Tar Heels, but it's a gain of 8. Again, the heels were looking for a hold on the edge that didn't come.
2: Yeah, they've had a couple of those. Looks like they're getting held on the edge, and ref just doesn't seem to want to make those calls right now.
1: Miller was the man who got jumped over with Cost, then eventually making the hit. 21-7 Notre Dame, and they're back in Tar Heel territory with 11:18 to go in the second quarter. Heels rush just four. It's a setup for a screen to Walton on the near side over the 40. Cuts back 35 at the numbers to close to the 30. It has just been surgical here for this Notre Dame offense as they move 13 yards on that one and are getting close to the red zone again. Notre Dame already with 203 yards. That was before that last play. So they're up to 216 yards here in the first half. They came in averaging 416 a game. The Tar Heel defense was giving up just 366. 21-7 Notre Dame. Carr going to keep it on the ground again with the freshman Walton. Boy, he is a load back there and falls forward to the 25. Jonathan Agamadu with the stop for Carolina. There's also a Tar Heel shaken up. It's Isaiah Johnson.
9: Official timeout
1: for the Tar Heels, who is still on his hands and knees, slow to get up. I think we're going to take a full break because of it, as Johnson still in some discomfort. Tar Heel training staff, including head trainer Luke Ross, is now speaking with Isaiah Johnson. We'll take a full break. Momentum fully on the side of the visitors right now. Notre Dame was down 7-0, but now leads 21-7. And we still have 10:27 to go in the second quarter. Irish by 14 and on the move from Learview.
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1: .27 to go, second quarter. It's 21-7 Notre Dame. We're brought to you by SeatGeek, which makes it easy to find tickets so you can be a part of all the action this year. Whether you're buying or selling tickets, be good at seats with SeatGeek, official ticket marketplace of Carolina Athletics. Isaiah Johnson did get up and walk off the field, albeit gingerly, under his own power. So we'll wait and see how the fifth-year player from Camden, New Jersey, is able to hopefully get back out there for the Tar Heels. Bren, one of the dangers of having Notre Dame play from in front of you is they can start leaning on you some with this size up front. Joe's talked about how big the Irish O-line, the backs, what they look like from here. What do they look like from field level?
16: Oh, Jones, they are absolutely massive up front. I mean, and even the running backs, you mentioned it. They're falling forward. It's 214 pounds coming downhill. And then when they break the huddle, Jones, they're sprinting up there, and they look lean and big. And so, I mean, this is one of the most impressive offensive lines and guys off the hoof I've seen.
1: Yeah, it's a really good team. As we've said, a championship contender for sure. Carolina started well, but has had a couple cracks, the interceptions, a defensive miscue that has allowed the Irish to now play from ahead. And they have it second and four, snapping on the Tar Heel 25-yard line, trying for more. Again, the Heels rush just four. Carr easily dumps it off over the middle to the freshman back, Walton. Walton angling to the far sideline, just ran away from McDonald. Eventually, Trey Miller and Caleb Cost bump him out at about the 10. But, Joe, so many easy access throws here for Notre Dame, it feels like. Just little dump-offs, little hitches, and then, of course, when the Tar Heels bit on one, they went deep for the score.
2: Yeah, and what they're able to do is when you can give Carr that kind of protection in the pocket, it allows the downfield routes to develop, and then he just looked and saw that, well, there's really nothing open downfield, and so he has the time just to turn around and dump it off the back and pick up 15 yards.
1: Notre Dame trying to make this a three-score lead as they will run it. Stretching to the near side is Walton, and a couple Tar Heels there. Leroy Jackson, Giddens is involved. Harvey in the mix, taking him down after a gain of three to the 7 yard line. So this is a goal to go situation for Notre Dame. Moving towards the west end zone. It's where the students are. Right to left. Boy, Walton, third back, 5'9", 214 freshman, had a season-long 44-yard run last week against Purdue. Walton came into this game with 108 yards rushing. He's been the back on this drive and has looked impressive as Notre Dame is in the scoring area again. Carr right back to the freshman Walton, picking his way inside the five, still fighting. Pyle being pushed near the goal line. It will end up tumbling to the ground at the one. Jonathan Agamadu and others wearing the blue jerseys in that scrum. And it'll bring up third and goal from the one. Boy, all the energy out of this building has just been sucked out by this Notre Dame methodical performance since Carolina took that early lead. Irish didn't panic, went down the field, tied it up quickly, and since then have let their defense flex their muscles with a couple of turnovers, a three and out, and the offense has been equally as good.
2: And then this one makes it really difficult when you get down the 1 yard line. You don't have Isaiah Johnson,
1: yep,
2: who is your road grader, to be able to stall things at the right at the line of scrimmage. And so this is, with that size, this offensive line, third and goal from the 1 yard line, this is going to be a tough stop.
1: Oh, yeah. You've got freshman David Jackson, freshman from Washington, D.C. in there, Trey Giddens, Xavier Lewis. Tall task here from just a yard away. See if Carr hands it to Walton. He's going to sprint out to the right. Carr cuts back, and he's tripped up. It was Harvey who tripped him up at about the 3. Bit of an odd choice there for Notre Dame, as they have just been pounding the rock in the run game, but elect to sprint out with Carr on third down, and he loses a few. And looks like the Irish may go for it here on fourth.
2: Yeah, that is a very strange call. As much as they've been pounding the rock up the middle, and the big man for Carolina's nose is out of the game, and try to run with the quarterback. Hey, you got an opportunity. After all that you've had to go through, you get a fourth down stop. You got the opportunity to get the football back.
1: Yep. So Irish are going for it on fourth down from the 3-yard line. And I think Carolina's taken a timeout. It has.
9: First charge, timeout, North Carolina.
2: Yeah, I think
1: Tarles had 12 guys on the field. Timeout.
17: 1, 2, 3, 4, 5, 6, 7, 8, 9, 10.
1: I think they may have had 12. Yeah. And Bill Belichick recognized it and took the timeout before the Heels could be penalized on the play. We're going to go and take a full timeout with this called timeout by Carolina, first by either team here in this half. 7:41 still to go, second quarter. Carolina down 21-7, looking for a goal line stop when we return from Learfield.
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0: 7:41 to go, second quarter, 21-7 Notre Dame. Before the timeout, the Irish had planned to go for this fourth down from about the 2.5-yard line. Brent Renner, our Pioneers Resort sideline reporter, bring Carolina to take a timeout there. Too many guys on the field. I'm guessing the sideline not happy.
1: Yeah, as it starts to rain, Jones, they are really fired up on the sideline. Inside linebacker coach Ty Nichols, who I was almost at the numbers, they had 12 guys on the field. And I just think that if you give Notre Dame, you have to call timeout and give them time to draw up a play here. It's not what you want. So you got to communicate on defense, but very fired up sideline down here.
0: So that rain is starting to come down, as Brent told you. 7:41 to go. Piers Irish will still go for it on fourth down. First time that either team has gone for it on fourth down today. Those were reports brought to you by the Pioneers Resort, home of the 2024 U.S. Open. History made at Pioneers, one moment at a time. Carr with Nolan James Jr. in now to his left. Carr already has three touchdown passes today, and he's going to throw it again. Looks to his right, nothing there. All day to throw, goes to the back line of the end zone, incomplete. Tried to find Cooper Flanagan, his big tight end, and the Tar Heels do get the stop. Peyton Waters, Tar Heel safety, defending on the play. And look, Joe, that's good for the Tar Heels. I'm just surprised by those two play calls for Notre Dame. They had it third and goal at the one, had been running the ball effectively, tried to sprint out, which the Tar Heels defended well, and then a pass play, which the Tar Heels defended well. So good job by that Tar Heel D. Let's see if the offense can get out of, as Joe Yock likes to say, the soup.
2: Coming out of the soup. Hey, great job by the defense. And I think what happened right there is Notre Dame was expecting man-to-man and a lot of pressure, and we played zone, and Carr had to look around. There was just nothing there, really.
0: Tar Heels continue to be good defensively on fourth down. We'll tell you about it in a second as they run it, trying to come out of the shadow of their end zone and just get maybe a yard on the play from the 2 to the 3. And so Carolina will be looking at 2nd and 9 now after that run. Boy, this name again, Kingston Viliamu-Asa. He is one of the best in the country at the linebacker spot and has an interception today. He's been involved in multiple plays defensively. Just a quick note about Carolina. The Tar Heels have now held their opponents 2 of 8 on fourth down this year. They've done a nice job when they've had that situation to this point. But boy, they need some offense now. Down 21-7, deep in their own territory in the mid to late third quarter. Quick throw to Sadler at about the 10. The freshman still moving down the near sideline, and he's going to get the first down. Boy, Sadler, he's not the biggest dude in the world, 5'9", 190, but he is tough out there, and he laid a shoulder into Jaden Sanders to move him forward and also move the sticks.
2: And that's a good job by Billy, keeping himself on time. There's a quick timing route on the hitch. Be able to get Sadler. Like you said, he's like he got a little bit of that Mighty Mouse in him.
0: Tar Heels go over 100 yards for the first half with that play. Notre Dame giving up on total just 199 per game. Best in at the country. Toss sweep near side to June. Boy, nothing but bodies there. He really couldn't do much anything but get back to the line of scrimmage. Boubacar Traore blew that one up and just gave June no room to run. It'll be 2nd and 10.
2: I just think with the way that Notre Dame slants that front and as quick as they get to the football, that Carolina with their bootleg, some of the stuff, the hand and footwork that Billy does, some of the bootlegs and misdirection things are going to give Carolina the best chance to move the football, because when you just play them straight up, they're so explosive off the ball moving to the football.
0: Tar Heels have just 29 yards rushing thus far. Notre Dame came in allowing just 53 per game. Edwards quick throw, easy one caught by Shipp at the 21. Shipp going backwards as he tries to weave through traffic, eventually gets back to the 21. Boubacar Traore coming off the defensive line makes the stop. So Shipp caught it at the 21, lost some ground, gets back to that yard line. It'll be 3rd and 5.
2: Yeah, I think Jordan's just trying a little bit too hard right there. If you get the ball, just get your shoulders north and south. He had the opportunity just to turn upfield, pick up a couple extra yards. He went back about 3, but puts Carolina in a 3rd and 5, 3rd and 6 situation right here.
0: Third catch for Shipp, 62 yards. Notre Dame 21, Carolina 7. 5:03 to go in at the second quarter. Edwards in the shotgun. Heels facing a big third down here where they are 2 of 4. They're going to keep it on the ground. Hall stutter step to get some space. Gets to the near sideline for the first down, I believe. Yes, he'll move the chains. That little stutter on the edge by Hall allowed the Notre Dame defender just to freeze for a moment and gave Hall enough space to go get the first down. The man who was frozen was Jalen Sneed on the play.
2: Yeah, and that's the most success they've had on third third down is with that little outside play right there. They did it, ran it to McGill earlier on third and nine, then came back and gave it to Ben Hall and did a great job picking up another first down.
0: Carolina possessing the ball with two timeouts, 4:25 and counting. Carolina does get the ball to start the second half. Hall, just a tidal wave of gold helmets as soon as he was handed the football that time. Maybe gets a yard on the play. Armel Mukam with the hit. It's going to be maybe a yard there. I don't even think that. I think it'll be second and 10 for the Tar Heels. Again, Heels do get the ball to start the second half, so you have to think they want to be the last team with the football here at the end of the first half. Trailing 21-7, so the game still in reach, but you just can't let Notre Dame get much further away. Shipp and Sadler will go out wide left. Easter wing left side of the line. Thurman attached to the right side of the line. Hall will stand to the right of Edwards, who will throw out of the shotgun. Has time to do so. Not a room to run, and Edwards will scramble. Cuts up at the 35, dives forward right to the sticks at the 37. I think they'll give him the first down. He will. And also heads up play. I don't know if he did it on purpose. I'm going to say he did.
2: Yes, he did.
0: He dove head first instead of sliding, so you get that extra yardage where you land compared to where you start the slide. And so it's a gain of scramble gain of 10 and a first down.
2: Yeah, I really like that by Billy. Used his feet to step in the pocket, then he saw that green grass in front of him, picks up the first down. Carolina should grind out a couple more first downs, give the opportunity, like you said, to have the last possession of the half.
0: You know, Edwards ran effectively early in that Clemson game, had scrambles of 11 and 17, and then just kind of stopped doing it. Got 10 there. Tar Heels will run with Hall. Big meeting with a Notre Dame defender at about the 40. Pushes to the 41. It was Drake Bowen. It's like two big old battering rams going at each other there, just slammed into one another after the gain of four. But Carolina's been able to move off its own two-yard line after getting the goal line stop. The Heels now about to run their ninth play of the drive off their own 41-yard line, moving left to right, ball closer to the far hash. Clock moving, 2:23 and counting. Notre Dame 21, Carolina 7. This is becoming an important moment in this game if the Tar Heels can keep this offensive momentum going. Three receivers to the right side of the formation. Edwards, a lot of time to throw. Whips it over the middle. Caught in Notre Dame territory. It is Thurman making the grab as he tumbles to the ground at the Irish 44.
2: Yeah, that's going to take us a two-minute timeout. What a great job by Billy Edwards leading this offense out of the soup into Notre Dame territory.
0: Now Carolina on that play gains 15.
3: This is a two-minute timeout.
0: And has come off its own two to the Irish 44. We have hit that two-minute timeout, so the Heels have two timeouts to work with as they try to milk this final 2 minutes and get into the end zone. It is 21-7 Notre Dame. 2 minutes to go, first half. Carolina into Irish territory from Learfield.
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0: 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Rain's starting to come down a little harder. Bryn Renner, our Pinehurst Resort sideline reporter. Bryn, Carolina scores a touchdown on its first drive, then interception, interception, punt, and 10 total plays. This drive, 10 plays, they've gone 53 yards so far. What's been working offensively from field level in your mind?
1: Yeah, as the rain falls a little bit harder than it did the last 30 minutes, I love this drive by Billy Edwards. That was probably, Joe Yock, you mentioned it, probably the best throw of the year. Feet look stable. He looked in control. And I'll say one thing. They were backed up here, and when they were leaving the huddle, he was shaking his arm a little bit from that hit. But I think it kind of actually ignited him a little bit, just knowing him the way I do. He's got to continue to do that, and we got to get the ball to different playmakers.
0: Edwards, 7 of 12, 95 yards, a touchdown and two picks. C.J. Carr, 13 of 18, 169 yards, three scores. The two quarterbacks going at it today. Now, Joe, again, we've said this, 2 minutes, two timeouts for Carolina. Notre Dame has three. He'll schedule to get the ball to start the second half. Feels like you have to be the last team with the ball here, if you can, if you're the target.
2: Yeah, and the guy that's made a couple plays during the game is Jordan Shipp. Figure out a way to get the ball in his hands.
0: Carolina has Edwards in the shotgun. Again, this is first down after the completion a moment ago to Thurman. Edwards all day to throw. Finds his check down Easter at the 40-yard line. Easter falls forward on the tackle to about the Irish 38. Going to be a gain of 6. Jaden Sanders with the hit on the play. So Easter's had a couple of impactful plays today. That's his second catch of the day. He had two all season before today. Had that grab to give Carolina a solid first down gain and had the only touchdown so far today as well for the Heels. Clock down to a minute 29 as Edwards is in the shotgun, snapping off the 38-yard line. Looking to his right, nothing there. Goes over the middle. Caught. That's Easter again at the 26-yard line. Really nice job as well by Easter against tight coverage from Christian Gray, who was trying to rip it away. Easter wouldn't let him. Tar Heels gained 12.
2: And you got to respect Billy Edwards right there. Notre Dame brings the blitz right up the middle, and he stood in there as long as he possibly could and then delivered the strike to Easter.
0: Rain coming down. It's 21-7 Notre Dame, but Carolina on the edge of the red zone at the Irish 26. Edwards going to throw again. Time to do so. Over the middle again and caught again. This time it's Thurman inside the 15 to the 14 of the Irish. Gain of 12 for the Heels.
2: And now with the ball at the 14, and Carolina, I believe, still has two timeouts left.
0: They do.
2: You've got plenty of time on the clock. You want to work that down. Try to get in the end zone here and leave Notre Dame a little bit of time left.
0: Running back is going to be McGill. Sadler, Shipp, and Easter out wide to the left. Attached to the right side of the line is Thurman for the Heels. That game clock is down to 38 seconds. Carolina does have two timeouts. This is first and 10 off the Irish 14. Play clock down to 7. As Edwards going to run the draw with McGill, and he just gets tripped up, gets back to the line of scrimmage, and Carolina quickly takes that timeout with 30 seconds left to go. So the Heels trying to pop a little sneaky draw in there after they had thrown it on four consecutive plays, but McGill just couldn't get the wheels moving in the right direction, and it'll bring up 2nd and 10. So the Heels can score, or can get a first down, excuse me, without scoring. At the 4-yard line, 30 seconds to go. Tar Heels have one timeout left. They are scheduled, the Tar Heels, scheduled to get the ball to start the second half. It's 21-7 Notre Dame. It's raining to the point now that during these breaks in the action, they're putting towels over top of the football to try to keep it as dry as possible. Bryn, what happens when you're a quarterback and it's getting wet like this?
1: Yeah, Jones, this is like a quarterback's nightmare. You're in the middle of a drive and you don't have the right towels and the wristbands. And honestly, Jones, the wristbands started to move more when it was wet. It was weird. But yeah, critical ball handling down here. We got to score. So it's going to be vital to have two hands on the ball, and Billy's got to make sure the ball doesn't slip out of his hands.
0: And remember, Reese Verhoff is available for Carolina. We anticipate if it is a field goal opportunity, he'd be the man to take it. But the Heels want more than that. Edwards, with pressure coming, rolls out off his back foot and boo, tipped in the air, falls incomplete as he tried to find Thurman over the middle. Tipped up by Leonard Moore, who is just an excellent corner preseason All-America, big-time prospect. He was a unanimous All-America a year ago. But, fortunately, incomplete. And we're now down to 25 seconds. So, third and 10. Joe, how aggressive do you get here? You want the touchdown, but you hate to leave with 0 points, of course.
2: Yeah, but you got to do what you do, and that is to go to Jordan Shipp right now. I know Leonard Moore is playing corner right there, and he's one of the best in the country. But Jordan Shipp is your player. Give him a chance.
0: 15th play of the drive. Edwards to the end zone. Yes! Touchdown, Carolina! Sliding down is Thurman for six. The ball was low, but Thurman able to cradle it in the front right corner.
2: What an incredible turn of events. Notre Dame goes for it on fourth down from the 3-yard line. Doesn't get it, and the Tar Heels go 97 yards. What they did is they ran a little hitch route with Shipp on the outside, used Jelani Thurman to run the corner route. And the corner sucks back in. Jelani Thurman goes out to that corner route. Touchdown, Tar Heels.
0: Snap is high on the extra point. Tar Heels do a great job getting it down. We have said this multiple times this year. Jacob Horvath, the backup punter and the holder, did an excellent job getting that down, and Verhoef sends it through. So now you're at 21 seconds. Notre Dame has all three timeouts. This is the already with Carolina just at 14. It is been a successful first half against this Notre Dame defense. I mean, 188 yards. Notre Dame came in giving up on average 199. That drive is the longest of the season for Carolina play-wise at 15. 97 would normally be a pretty good candidate for longest drive of the year, but remember they had that 99-yarder against ETSU. It's also the longest drive time-wise, 7 minutes and 13 seconds off the clock. Edwards to Thurman. So the two Tar Heel tight ends each have touchdowns today. Easter of 6 yards. Thurman now of 14. 21 seconds left with three timeouts. How aggressive is Notre Dame here? They've had success offensively this half with 245 total yards. And Carolina due to get the ball again. Reminder to start the second half.
2: Yeah, I think this is one of those situations where Notre Dame, you're trying to pop one off on first down. If you can have a big chunk play on first down, then you're going to see him be real aggressive.
0: Burrell, low kick is going to be scooped up at the 2 as it was skirting across the turf. And the Tar Heels do take down at the 30-yard line, Jonas Walton. But
2: run 7 seconds off the clock.
0: Yeah, it did take off a fair amount of time. By the way, this is the most points Notre Dame has allowed all season. Think about that. All season. That includes games against Wisconsin, Michigan State, Purdue. So some power conference teams. And the 14 that Carolina has here in the first half, the most Notre Dame's allowed. They beat Wisconsin 41-13, Rice 52-0, Michigan State 27-10, and then Purdue 49-10. And the answer to how aggressive Notre Dame will be is not very. Looks like they're going to take a knee here as the Tar Heels will indeed, as, boy, some pushing and shoving at the end of that play. As Xavier Lewis gets shoved back by one of the Notre Dame offensive linemen. And this first half, which somehow on the North Carolina Farm Bureau scoreboard is a lot tighter than you thought it might be, is going to end with some energy as both teams bark at one another as they head to their respective locker rooms. So, Carolina scored first, then saw Notre Dame grab control of this game, and yet, after a goal line stop and a 97-yard drive, the longest Notre Dame has allowed all season, the Heels are down a touchdown, and they get the ball to start the second half. It's 21-14 at the break from Learfield.
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1: Well, all of a sudden, we've got a game breaking out in rainy Kenan Stadium. The Tar Heels get the late touchdown in the first half and close to within a score. Notre Dame 21, Carolina 14. That's our score here at the break. It is the Wells Fargo Halftime Show, complete with stats, highlights, and more on the North Carolina Farm Bureau scoreboard. Several other games already off and running around the ACC. Inside a minute to play, number 21 SMU, that's in the first half. SMU leads Boston College 13-10. 18 seconds to play before the halftime break in Winston. Wake Forest 22, Stanford 3, 1:26 to play before intermission. Syracuse 27 and UConn 7. Cal and UNLV, Louisville and NC State, Virginia and Florida State. That's the next wave of games to kick off at 3:30. Miami ranked number 4 in this week's poll at 4-0, heads to Clemson at 7:30 tonight. Last night, Virginia Tech hooked a field goal that would have won the game. Instead, Pittsburgh escapes Blacksburg with a 35-33 win over the Hokies. The Panthers sit at 5-0, 2-0 in the ACC. Virginia Tech drops to 4-1 and 1-1 in league action. Let's shift our focus over to the top 25 with 2:21 to play in the second quarter. From Starkville, number 7, Alabama has a 21-14 lead on number 16, Mississippi State. The Tide has the ball first and goal at the Bulldogs 7. 1:11 to play before halftime. UCF 10, number 20, Houston nothing. Vanderbilt trails number 2, Georgia early on in the second quarter, 14-7. That game is in Athens. That's what's happening currently on the North Carolina Farm Bureau scoreboard. Other games to kick off later today around the top 25. It's number 5, Ohio State, and number 14, Iowa at 3:30. Florida ranked number 8 in this week's poll. It's the number 25, Missouri at 3:30. Later at 7, it's number 10, BYU at TCU. 7:45 from Death Valley, Baton Rouge. Number 11, LSU plays host to McNeese State. At 7:30 from Boulder, Colorado welcomes number 12, Texas Tech to town. Auburn heads to Knoxville. Number 17, Tennessee, the opponent. 3:30 kick from Neyland Stadium. Out west at 7:30, it's 18th-ranked USC and Washington. Another 7:30 kick out west, Utah State and number 22, Boise State. And at 4:15 from Columbia, Williams-Brice Stadium, the setting for South Carolina and number 24, Kentucky. Our score in Chapel Hill has Carolina down, but certainly not out. Notre Dame leads Carolina by a score of 21-14. We've got your ultimate halftime highlights upon our return. 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
1: And let's go to those halftime highlights. Again, our score at the break, it's Notre Dame 21, Carolina 14. The rain is falling from overhead. The clouds have been in place for the better part of the last 3 or 4 hours. You never would have known it was a bright, sunny, hot day on the way to Keenan Stadium earlier this morning. But the weather has shifted, and so is the momentum of this game, with the Tar Heels getting a late score and trailing Notre Dame 21-14. Notre Dame got the ball first to begin the game after the Tar Heels won the toss and elected to defer. The Irish would promptly punt, which would set up a double dose of Jordan Ship on Carolina's first drive.
2: First down, Edwards. Clean pocket, looking down the middle, and a great one-handed diving grab by Jordan Ship. The Tar Heel leader gets Carolina a first down and a little spark as well on the offensive side. Gain of 13. Open man over the middle. It's caught by Ship in Notre Dame territory. Ship weaving through at the 20. Ship banging around at the 15. Still turning his feet down to the Notre Dame 10. First and goal, Carolina.
1: There's two of three Ship receptions in the first half, and it would eventually lead to Carolina getting points. The Tar Heels move it all the way down the field on their first drive and get it to the 6 before the Tar Heels get 6.
2: All right, first and goal for Carolina now at the 6-yard line. Out of the pistol, Edwards, play action. Rolls out, Easter has it at the 5, and Easter will celebrate a touchdown. Front right corner in the end zone. The Heels march down the field and take the lead.
1: That march covered 74 yards in 7 plays, 3:20 off the clock, and with 9:34 to play in the opening stanza, Carolina had its only lead of the game at 7-0. The Irish would storm back, thanks in part to defense plucking away 2 interceptions from Carolina. Notre Dame scores 3 consecutive touchdowns to go up 21-7 with 7 seconds gone by in the second quarter. But then, curious enough, the Irish had the Tar Heels 3rd and goal. Notre Dame had the ball at the Carolina 1. The Tar Heels stopped what looked to be a quarterback keeper, and then, as Notre Dame has done so successfully so many times this year, opts to go for it on 4th down. The Tar Heels stopped the Irish for just the 3rd time this year on 4th down to take it over on downs inside the 3-yard line. That would begin Carolina's longest drive play-wise and time-wise of the season. The Tar Heels moved it from outside the shadows of their own end zone across midfield and down inside the Notre Dame 20 before the Tar Heels close to within a touchdown.
2: 15th play of the drive. Edwards to the end zone. Yes, touchdown. Carolina sliding down is Thurman for 6. The ball was low, but Thurman able to cradle it in the front right corner.
1: So Carolina, again, 15 plays, 97 big yards, 7:13 off the clock, and trails Notre Dame 21-14 here at halftime. We'll take another timeout, come back with halftime stats. Tar Heels due to get the ball to begin the third quarter. Down a score to Notre Dame. Irish 21, Tar Heels 14. It's the Wells Fargo Halftime Show from Learfield.
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0: 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The Irish have outgained Carolina 244-188 through the air. The Irish have passed for 169 yards. Carolina's got 139 passing. On the ground, Notre Dame 75 yards rushing to Carolina's 49. There were a total of 4 first quarter penalties for 2 of the least penalized teams in the entire country. But those 4 penalties, the only flags thrown, the Irish have been flagged twice for 17 yards. The Tar Heels penalized twice for 10 yards. On third down, both teams have fared well. The Irish 3 of 5, the Tar Heels 4 of 6. There was that crucial fourth down stop that Notre Dame couldn't convert and score, so the Irish 0-1 on fourth downs. The Tar Heels haven't attempted a fourth down as Notre Dame leads at the half by a score of 21-14 over the Tar Heels. Carolina with that last possession has actually drawn even and gone past Notre Dame in terms of time of possession. The Heels hold the ball for 15:04. The Irish have it for 14:56. Couple of turnovers for Carolina. Billy Edwards Jr. intercepted twice, but the Tar Heel quarterback has also thrown for 2 scores. He's 11 of 17. His counterpart, C.J. Carr, efficient, 13 of 18, 169, 3 touchdowns, no interceptions. Aeneas Williams leading the way on the ground for Notre Dame, 4 carries for 29 yards. Walton has 5 for 28. And Nolan James Jr., 3 totes for 16 yards. Carr has also carried twice for 3 yards. Ben Hall, 7 attempts, 20 yards rushing for Carolina. Jalen McGill, 3 for 11. Billy Edwards Jr. has 1 for 10. Damon June has carried 4 times for a total of 8 yards. Through the air, nobody's been a better receiver than Jordan Faison. 6 catches, 109 yards, and 2 scores to lead the way for the Irish. The Tar Heels have spread it around. Thurman has 4 catches for 40 yards. Ship, 3 for 62. Shamar Easter has that touchdown plus 2 other grabs. In total, 3 receptions for 24 yards. And C.J. Sadler had a slippery catch for 13 yards. It all adds up to a 21-14 lead at the break for Notre Dame as we get ready to send things into the second half. That'll do it for the Wells Fargo Halftime Show brought to you by Wells Fargo, official sponsor of Carolina Athletics. Jones, Joe, and Brent will take you the rest of the way. When we come back, it's overcast and it's raining in Chapel Hill. The Irish up on the Tar Heels at the break, 21-14 from Learfield.
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0: 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Joe, what's on your mind here in the second half?
1: Yeah, the thing that happened right before the end of the first half was the rain. And with all that weather coming in, Mack Brown, who was honored here at halftime, always told me that rain is the great neutralizer when you may be outmatched a little bit. So whoever can win this weather battle in the second half, create those turnovers, may have the opportunity to win this football game.
0: Bryn, we're here in the Lenovo broadcast booth with a roof over our head. Bryn is our Pinehurst Resort sideline reporter. What is the rain status? It looks heavy.
2: Yeah, guys, glad you guys are cozy up there. It is steady. I would use that word. But I agree with Joe. I really think this is a good opportunity for us. We just proved we can put a drive together, 90-plus yards, and score. So you're right. It could be a neutralizer. I just don't like it because I don't have a rain jacket. So I got to go find J-Bone.
0: Matt Krause, after this kickoff, we're going to get Matt to give us a quick update on that Lee's 24-hour towing weather report. He's taking a look at the radar. We'll let us know, but let's let this kickoff occur first. Tar Heels will be returning the second half kickoff from right to left. Tekahuna is back deep for the Tar Heels. It will be a chance for a return. Carolina coming off the 5-yard line with some space to run, popping to the near side at the 45-40 at midfield. Carolina is Jaden Jefferson. It's the freshman who's going to take it all the way to the house. Rain down on Notre Dame to start half number two. Jaden Jefferson, who had not been in the kickoff return spot all season, takes the second half kickoff to the house. 99 yards for the score.
1: Bam, bam, and bam. You saw Jaden Jefferson take it right up the middle of the field, and you from up here could see that wall being blocked out to the left-hand side. He breaks to the left, takes it to the house.
0: The snap is dropped by Horvath. He's going to have to just pick it up and throw it to the end zone, and it's incomplete. A flag is down as Carolina cannot convert on the extra
3: try
0: point.
3: Holding offense, number 48. Penalties declined. The try is no good.
0: So Carolina cannot tie the game as they miss the extra point because the kick never occurred. The fumble on the snap by Horvath, it was a low snap by Gannon Burt. Horvath tried to scoop it up, and it slipped through his hands. We've told you, he's done a good job this year on some errant snaps. That one could not hold on to it and had to just fling it to the end zone. So Carolina gets the touchdown, officially 98 yards by Jefferson. First kickoff return for a score since Chris Culliver in the Fenway Bowl against UConn a couple years ago. So you have Jefferson taking it 98 yards to the house. Then you have the mishandled snap. 21-20 Notre Dame with Carolina now kicking off.
1: Yeah, you have a great special teams play. Obviously, get the 6 points. But when this rain comes down, that's what we're talking about. You've got to be able to take care of the football. You've got to get on the ground. And you've got to be able to kick that extra point to tie this ball game. But what an unbelievable start for the Tar Heels. Only 14 seconds into the second half.
0: Jefferson has some elite speed now. He ran a 10-1 100-meter in high school. I mean, you're closing in on like Olympic-level speed with that, as the kickoff will be a touchback. Bryn on the sideline. Bryn, what do you got?
2: Guys, this place is rocking. I was in the tunnel, and it was coming right to me. They ran right tag to three, and they got a great block, and Jefferson hit it. I mean, it was good, and the place is jacked up right now, so let's go.
0: Jaden Jefferson, freshman from Oakland, California. It's the first time he's touched the ball all season for Carolina. And he takes it 98 yards for the touchdown. So all of a sudden, it is a one-point game, but Carolina misses the extra point because it never even happened. It was a mishandled snap. So now Notre Dame starting on its own 25-yard line, up by one. Carolina has scored the last 13 points in this game as a stretch play to the left gets good yardage for the Irish, gaining eight on first down. Everybody trying to catch their breath here in Keenan Stadium. Xavier Lewis with the stop. It'll be second and two.
1: Yeah, you got to win some of those first down battles and rushing the football. It's like you get in these sloppy games. If you can get teams into second and long and third and long, it gives you so much more of an opportunity.
0: So second and two. Carr, the quarterback, of course, hands off to that freshman again. And upended at the 40 by Greg Smith is Jonas Walton. So Walton, who had that good first half on the late drive for Notre Dame, gets the carry and gets the first down, officially down at the 39-yard line. So 8 yards and 6 yards on the first two runs for Notre Dame in this half. Carolina down one, scored with 14 seconds left, make it 21 seconds left in the first half to get it to 21-14, then takes the second half kickoff for a touchdown but cannot convert on the extra point. Carr rolling out, now he's going to head down the field, takes a big hit as he dives head first. Peyton Seelman pops him as he gets close to the 50, to the 48-yard line, but a scramble gain of nine for the Irish quarterback.
1: Yeah, they tried to run the bootleg right there, and Carolina did a good job of covering all the receivers. The flat wasn't open, the middle crosser wasn't open, then Carr steps up the middle and picks up 9 yards.
0: Unbelievable. First time Jaden Jefferson touches the ball as a Tar Heel takes it to the house, but now it's to the defense to try and get the ball back down one. 21-20 Notre Dame. Carr in the pistol. With a man behind him, it's Walton. He'll get the handoff. Tar Heels close the door. Walton, though, I think falls forward for the first down. Leroy Jackson with the first contact. Taking a look. Do not see Isaiah Johnson out there for Carolina. Johnson, the big D tackle. Joe, you see him?
1: Yeah, he's on the sideline.
0: On the side.
1: Trying to get a little work in.
0: Yep. So Johnson hurt late in that first half. It is a first down for Notre Dame. They gained the 1 yard they needed on second down. They're at midfield, their own 49. Going to keep it on the ground with Walton, who's been effective. This time he just gets a few. Almost all 22 guys just meet together and stalemate. It'll be a gain of three on the first down run. Notre Dame has moved into Tar Heel territory at the 48-yard line. 21-20. Carolina scores down 21-7, a touchdown with 21 seconds to left in the first half, and then takes the second half kickoff. Freshman Jaden Jefferson all the way for the score. 98 yards. Second down. Carr in the steady ring. Quickly out of his hands. Ball tipped and knocked away by Jaden Patterson. Closed in on Micah Gilbert, and finally one of those just short hitches. Carolina is able to break up.
1: Yeah, and you could see right there, and I think Brent's going to have a lot closer look at it, but when Carr got that ball, it's just a little bit slippery, and you can see it's not coming out of his hand the way it was in the first and second quarter.
0: Carolina has forced Notre Dame into a third and seven. Irish were 3 of 5 on third down in the first half. It's a one-point game in the third quarter. Carr going to keep it on the ground with Walton, and he's hit shy of the first down by Jalen Harvey.
1: Yeah, and I think this is a situation you see Notre Dame go for it with the ball on the 43-yard line. They're not even thinking twice about it. This is a huge play for the Carolina defense right here.
0: Gain of five on the play. It will be fourth and two. Remember, Notre Dame went for a fourth and goal unsuccessfully late in the half. Heels have held their opponents to 2 of 8 on fourth down. This is a big one. Carr in the pistol with the freshman Walton behind him. And Carolina's going to take a timeout. So show you the level of importance the Heels feel like rides on this snap. They take a precious second half timeout early to make sure the defense is set up the way they would like. 11:08 to go in the third quarter. Jaden Jefferson electrifies Keenan Stadium with the kickoff return to start the second half. Tar Heels within one, 21-20 from Learfield.
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0: .08 to go third quarter in Chapel Hill, 21-20. Notre Dame with the one-point lead. Tar Heels with an extra point snap slipped through their hands, or this thing would likely be tied. As it is, it's a one-point game. Carolina was down 21-7 at one point, with Notre Dame looking at third and goal from the one. They get a fourth down, third and fourth down stop on that particular drive, and have gotten right back in this ballgame. 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
0: And two for Notre Dame. Moving left to right, ball on the far hash at the Carolina 43-yard line. Carr will be in the shotgun with the freshman Walton to his left. He moves two tight ends to the left side of the line. Huge fourth down play here. Carr claps his hands, now eases up. Still 15 on the play clock. The veteran Carr sends another man in motion, gets the snap. He'll keep it on the ground with Walton. Walton steps through the tackle at the line to gain from Greg Smith and falls forward for the first down. Even if Smith had stood him up, I think Walton had enough. But as it is, definitely moves the chains on the gain of four.
1: Yeah, it was a good job by the Tar Heel front four. They actually caused Walton to have to bounce that where he didn't want to go, but was able to fall forward for that first down. I could really feel like the way Notre Dame wants to run the football, that there are all plans to come straight at the Tar Heel front four right there.
0: Six runs already on this drive for Notre Dame. Just one pass and one scramble. Carr going to feed Walton again. Stretching to the near side, cuts up, and is taken down at the 35-yard line by Nico Maggio and others. Gain of four on the play. Notre Dame now, Walton by far the most carries in the game. He had been the third back coming into the game. Williams had 52 on the season, talking about carries. James, 46. Walton had just 16, but he already has 12 carries today for 59 yards. The freshman out of Carrollton, Georgia. And he's still in there behind the quarterback Carr, who's in the short shotgun to form that pistol formation. Heels down one, trying to get back in it. Play action. Carr rolls out, being pressured by Obujade. Carr at the last second has his pass tipped, and it's incomplete.
1: Carolina line is doing a fantastic job of covering those downfield. What Notre Dame's trying to do is they're trying to run level routes. What I mean by level routes, you have a short guy to the flat, you've got a crosser mid-range, and then you've got a deep crosser. And Carolina's done a great job when he rolls out to be able to cover each of those level routes, and he has absolutely nowhere to go with the football.
0: 9:46 to go as freshman Calvin Thomas checks in to be on this defensive front for this third down play. It was Leroy Jackson who tipped the pass on that last effort by Carr. Third down. Notre Dame on the ground. Walton breaks one tackle, plows forward a yard shy to the 30-yard line. Peyton Waters comes up to make the hit. So Notre Dame has already converted a fourth and two on this drive, and it looks like they're going to go for it again on fourth and one.
1: Yeah, I'm interested to see what personnel that Carolina, yeah, here they go. They're bringing some more beef into the ball game right now, taking out a defensive back.
0: Taking out Cost, putting in Nico Maggio. Again, the normal kind of nose tackle, Isaiah Johnson, not available for Carolina, shaken up late in the first half. He's by far their biggest run stopper. Notre Dame on fourth and one. First down, Walton gets through the line of scrimmage, dives over the 25 to the 23-yard line. So he gains 7 on the play. So 2 fourth down conversions for Notre Dame on this drive. The Irish, after Carolina took the opening kickoff of the second half for a touchdown, have possessed the football. This will now be the 13th play of the drive for Notre Dame.
1: And that's why you got to keep fighting. You got to keep scrapping. You got to keep clawing in this weather, because you just keep doing that, and sooner or later you get one of those balls to punch out.
0: So a fresh set of downs for Notre Dame. Running it again with Walt. Left side. Steps through a tackle. Pops to the outside. Walton's at the 10. Walton's at the 5. Eventually Derek McDonald brings him down.
1: Yeah, and this is what Notre Dame does to you. They just get in there and they start leaning on you with their size, and they just wear you down. But once again, Carolina, now you're down to the 5-yard line. You've got to find a way to get a stop and hold them to a field goal right here.
0: Reminiscent of the Michigan State game for Notre Dame when it was a close game in the third quarter. It was 17-10. The Irish went on a 17-play, 77-yard, 9-minute and 42-second drive. Kicked a field goal to go up 10 and pulled away. Tar Heels trying to keep the Irish off the board here, but it's been tough. Walton running tough inside the 5 to the 3. Peyton Seelman with the stop. The Irish started this drive back on their own 25-yard line. It's 21-20. Notre Dame with the lead. Walton now nearing 100 yards. It would be by far his biggest ever. He's already set a freshman season high with 91 yards on 16 carries, which is the amount of carries he had in the first 4 games of the season for Notre Dame. Second and goal from the 3. Carr. Right back to the freshman, and this time nowhere to go. Jalen Harvey sits him down in the backfield.
1: And that's exactly what you have to do, Jones. When you get in these situations where teams are really running on you and they're leaning on you, you got to start taking some chances. What I mean by taking chances, you got to slant your front. You got to slant an outside linebacker, a defensive end, to come down the line. And if they run that play to that slant, then you have an opportunity to make those plays. And that's what Jalen Harvey did right there. Slant straight down the line, was able to tackle him in the backfield.
0: True freshman Kenton Dobson has come in to guard Faison wide right on this play for Notre Dame. Third and goal from the 5. New back is Ananias Williams, but it's going to be a throw for Carr. Dumps it off in the flat, and an immediate tackle made. McDonald knocks down Ananias Williams at the 3.
1: They're going to go for it. They're doing it again. They're going to go for it again.
0: So Notre Dame has failed on 3 third downs on this drive, but have picked up a 4th and 2 and a 4th and 1. Now they're going for it. 4th and goal from the 3. They missed on a 4th and goal late in the first half. Carr claps his hands, but now eases up and looks to the sideline. Third quarter clock down to 5:55. It's 21-20. Notre Dame with the lead and going for it. 4th and goal from the 3. Moving left to right on the near half. Play clock is under 5. It's down to 1. I'm not sure Notre Dame got the snap off. Flags come in as the Irish are Carr in the backfield. Rolling out to the right. Carr's going to dive for the end zone and score. A flag is down. Carolina may have jumped offside as Carr on the scramble play gets in.
3: Offside defense number 11. Penalties declined. Touchdown.
0: So Harvey jumped offside. Not sure Notre Dame got that snap off either, but no. With Harvey offside, get the free play. And Carr, from 3 yards out, gets his third rushing touchdown of the season.
1: Yeah, I don't even think that play should have happened. It was, I believe that clock had run out before the ball was snapped.
0: So 5:36 to go in the third quarter. Notre Dame can go up 8 here with this extra point after the Heels mishandled a snap. And that ball slips through the hands of the holder. Back at the 15-yard line, Scaife, the punter, being chased by multiple Tar Heels. He eventually is going, well, he's still fighting, and eventually is going to be taken down at around the 20. So both teams have seen the ball slip through the hands of their holder. That is Jasper Scaife, the punter who dropped the snap earlier as well, who saw that snap go through his hands. So each team gives the other a gift. They nullify, and it's a one-score game. 27-20. Notre Dame, 5:36 to go, third quarter. How about this ball game from Learfield?
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0: Notre Dame answers Carolina's kickoff return score with a 17-play touchdown drive. Matches the longest drive of the year for Notre Dame play-wise. For the Tar Heels, it is not the longest drive they've allowed. Clemson had an 18-play drive. Time-wise, though, it is the longest drive Carolina's allowed this year at 9 minutes and 10 seconds. We're brought to you by Modelo, an official beer of the Tar Heels. And speaking of beer and a great atmosphere, how about Top of the Hill? 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Great food and atmosphere. It's where Tar Heels come to celebrate. Bren, Carolina, boy, fought, scratched down there defensively. Just couldn't quite keep Notre Dame out of the end zone.
2: Yeah, guys, it was really cool to see. Coach Belichick actually came down to the sideline out of the coach's box, almost near the numbers, and called out that third down play and told Greg Smith exactly what was going to happen. It was really cool to see. And the fourth down play, he was irate because the play clock did go to zero, like you guys mentioned up top, and he's really not happy about it. But, we gotta stay strong here.
0: Notre Dame fails on third. Three third downs on the drive, but converts 3 fourth downs, which is more fourth down conversions than Carolina had allowed all season before that drive. 27-20, 5:36 to go in the first half, or excuse me, in the third quarter, as Jaden Jefferson is back again on the far hash. Notre Dame's going to kick it right back to him. Jefferson called for a fair catch this time as he makes it at about the 7. So that's going to start the Tar Heels off at the 25-yard line. By the way, that 98-yard kickoff return by Jefferson, third longest by a Tar Heel freshman in history. T.J. Thorpe had a 100-yard return at Clemson as a rookie in 2011. T.J. Logan had a 99-yarder in 2013 against Old Dominion. Carolina starting on the 25. Big possession here. Back down one score. Moving right to left. Edwards pulls it. Rolls out to the right. Nothing there. Throws late, and he short-hopped his intended receiver, who was Sadler. Boubacar Traore applying the pressure. Good job by Edwards to stay calm with the pressure coming. And honestly, even though it was incomplete, kind of short-hopped it to Sadler to make sure nothing dangerous could occur.
1: Yeah, you see Billing taking the pass on first down before. On first down, we've run it 10 times and only passed it 5. But on second down, we've had to pass it 10 and only run it 3 because we haven't had much success running the ball on first down.
0: The North Carolina Farm Bureau scoreboard reads 27-20 Notre Dame. Heels keep it on the ground here on second down. Good run by Hall to the 29. We'll bring up 3rd and 6. Carolina, Joe, has not run for much today. That run by Hall will give Carolina 53 yards as a team, which is what Notre Dame normally gives up per game on average. The Heels in total have 188 yards, making 192 yards of total offense to this point.
1: Yeah, and that's why this third down so important. This offense hasn't seen the field in the third quarter yet.
0: Yeah, remember, Notre Dame just had a 9-plus minute drive. Edwards already ready to go, and he's going to be sacked. He had cocked back to throw it, but gets hit by Pitt transfer Francis Brew. Armel Mucam in the mix as well. And so for the first time today, the Irish take Edwards down. And the Heels go 3 and out. So, yeah, Joe, it's a great point. That defense that just spent 9-plus minutes on the field is going to have to go right back out there. Not to mention, you got to get the execution of this punt. We've seen special teams with the wet ball. It has been an adventure for both teams. Burrell gets the snap cleanly. Quick kick. He's knocked down, and a flag comes in. Ball hits at the 35. It's picked up by Notre Dame's Faison at around the 25. He's able to get back to the 30, but let's see on these flags the level of the penalty, as now pushing and shoving on the Tar Heel sideline as well.
1: Oh, they're only giving him a 5.
0: Shoot. So it is running into the punter, not roughing the punter. So that 5 yards does not constitute enough for the first down.
1: Yeah, you got to just decline this penalty and take it where it's at. I thought that was going to be roughing the punter. He got him pretty good. That's a tough call.
0: Jerry Magalanes, the referee today. There have only been 4 accepted penalties today, 2 on each team.
3: Running into the kicker, defense number 10. That penalty is declined. First down, Notre Dame.
0: So with it being the running into, Carolina will take the 52-yard punt and the 6-yard return and have Notre Dame starting at its own 32-yard line. 4:08 to go, third quarter. Notre Dame has the ball and a 1-score lead, 27-20. Carolina crowd not happy as they see the replay. Burrell and all the Tar Heels thought that was a roughing, not a running. We'll take a break. Notre Dame will have it when we return up 7. 4:08 to go, third quarter from Learfield.
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0: to play third quarter. Notre Dame 27, Carolina 20. Feels like an important drive upcoming. Tar Heels had gotten this game within 1 point. Then the Irish go on a 17-play, 9-plus-minute drive, convert 3 fourth downs, including one that is a touchdown to go back up 7. They mishandled the extra point, just like the Tar Heels had after their previous touchdown in these rainy conditions. But then the Heels go 3 and out. And the Irish with the football. 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Joe Yock, this last drive for Notre Dame, 17 plays, as we said, 14 of them were runs. Have to think the Tar Heel defense got to stand up to that ground game.
1: Yeah, the absolute critical key to this is you have to stop the run on first down. When they can grind out 4, 5 yards, 6, 7, 8 yards on first down, they're going to continue to run the ball, run the ball, run the ball. You can see that Carr is a little bit more uncomfortable in the passing game with the rain and the Carolina secondary's good job covering people. But until you stop the first down run, they will absolutely put you in the meat grinder and wear you out.
0: Bren, what's the rain situation down there?
2: Guys, it's easing up, honestly, and it's just like a little mist like there was when the first quarter. So, and sun might be peeking out here soon, boys.
0: It's been rainy most of the day, or at least overcast. After a sunny start to the morning, once this game got going, it's been cloudy to rainy. Notre Dame on the ground on first down. And, Joe, you heard Joe Yock disappointed that Notre Dame's going to get 9 yards on the first down run. This time it is Nolan James Jr. stopped by Agamadu at the linebacker spot at the end of the play, but it is a gain of 9, and all of a sudden Notre Dame again closing into midfield. They're at their own 41-yard line, clock moving, Irish moving left to right, ball on the near hash. Notre Dame has leaned heavily on the ground game here in these rainy conditions in the second half. Carr in the shotgun with his team up by 7. He's going to throw here, though, on second and short. Drops it off over the middle. Caught there by Faison. He's able to run away from McDonald and eventually is knocked down out of bounds over the 50 to the Tar Heel 46-yard line. But it is enough to move the chains. A gain of 13 as Faison, who had such a huge start to this game, gets his 7th catch of the day. First in a while. He had 6 catches, 109 yards, 2 scores in the first half. Now he's up to 7, 122, and still those 2 touchdowns.
1: And the ref missed that. The guy that's clearly throwing the drive route, and they're blocking downfield receiver. There's only one option on that, was to throw the drive to Faison, and the guy's blocking 5 yards down the field.
0: Going to be a run, boy, right up the middle, starting to find some space. Notre Dame rushes to the 35-yard line. It is a gain of 11. And again, the Tar Heels without Isaiah Johnson, their biggest body up front. He was hurt late in the first half, although he was out there for that play, but he's going to laboriously run off the field, obviously not 100%, as Notre Dame starting to find success on the ground. Carolina, can the Heels get a turnover? Can they get some momentum back down 7? The Irish trying to get a multiple score lead again, down to the Tar Heel 35. Again on the ground. Cutting back is James. And taken down right around the 30-yard line. Gain of 5. Started to the right. Cut up. McDonald and Agamadu help combine on the tackle.
1: And I like to see what Coach Belichick does right here, because he, you know, he obviously knows they're leaning on us pretty hard. You do have a package that is loaded up for run blitzes where you bring your inside linebackers and try to clog up those holes early. You slant. I saw on that last play, they tried to slant their front, but you got to see these linebackers, these middle linebackers, become more involved in stopping this run.
0: Thomas, Lewis, Obajalde, and Jackson, the front four for Carolina right now. And it's going to be another first down on the ground. Derek McDonald, Agamadu having to make these tackles at the second level with Notre Dame's offensive line making a push. A gain of 7 to the 23. This has been 4 runs and 1 pass for Notre Dame to move off its own 32 to the Tar Heel 23-yard line. Irish up a touchdown, 27-20. Notre Dame now up to over 360 yards of offense today, including nearing 200 on the ground. Jumping through the line. It's another big gain on the ground. Just shy of the first down for Nolan James. Greg Smith with the hit. A gain of 9, though. And Joe Yock, you said it, trying to slow down these first down runs. Carolina has not been able to do that here on this drive. Notre Dame pounding the ball right now.
1: Yeah, they've got to mix something up right now. Just like I said, you've got to get McDonald or one of the linebackers get more involved closer to the line of scrimmage so they can shut down the cutback right away.
0: 24th play of the third quarter for Notre Dame. Carolina's run just three. Stretch play to the left this time with James. Runs into traffic, keeps his feet going, gets inside the 10. He'll be dropped at the 6 by McDonald. That may be the last play of the quarter. But the Irish right back in scoring position.
1: Yeah, they're trying to get one more off before the end of this quarter. They can feel they don't want to give Carolina any rest whatsoever.
0: Game clock down to 5 seconds here in the quarter. Carr. He will ease up and let this thing go to the fourth. A much-needed breather for this Tar Heel defense that saw Notre Dame on the field for a large majority of that quarter. Carolina runs just three plays. Now, part of that is because, of course, you have the kickoff return for the score, which is great. But unable to get off the field here on two long drives by Notre Dame. Has the Irish up 7 and threatening to go up multiple scores as they have it first and goal from the 6th as we go to the 4th. 27-20, Notre Dame through 3 from the field.
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0: start of the fourth quarter here in Chapel Hill. Notre Dame leads Carolina 27-20 on the North Carolina Farm Bureau scoreboard. Elsewhere around the ACC, with under 3 minutes to play in the third quarter, number 21 SMU leads Boston College 19-10. Wake holds a 36-3 lead on Stanford with about 90 seconds to play in the third. Former Tar Heel quarterback Gio Lopez, 19 of 26 passing for 264 yards and a touchdown. Rushing Lopez, 12 carries, 88 yards, and three more scores. Syracuse up 20 on UConn, 34-14 late in the third quarter. And in the top 25, Alabama leads Mississippi State 42-17 midway through three. At the half in Athens, Jones, it's number two Georgia 21, Vanderbilt 14.
1: 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The Verizon stats from that third quarter brought to you by Verizon. Notre Dame, 137 yards. Carolina, minus three. Time of possession, 13 minutes and 18 seconds on 24 plays by Notre Dame. Carolina, a buck 42 on three plays. Now, of course, there was a kickoff return in there, but still, the numbers heavily in Notre Dame's favor in that quarter. Heels now need something big defensively. Irish moving right to left, first and goal from the six, leading 27-20. Carr in the shotgun. It will be Nolan James Jr. to his right, but Carr's going to throw. Pressure coming. Dumps it off in the flat left side. James steps through the tackle of Patterson and is able to score left side of the end zone. Patterson had a chance at about the four, but James made a miss and hits pay dirt. So eight plays for Notre Dame and a touchdown. The Irish 68 yards and 4-14 to go back up by multiple scores now at 33-20.
2: Yeah, Carolina's going to have to do something to answer after this defense is completely worn out. When you said those time possession for that third quarter, absolutely incredible. So this offense has got to do their part and get down, score a touchdown, get them back in this ball game.
1: Extra point is handled cleanly this time. And Notre Dame goes up 14, 34-20 with 14:54 to go. So eight plays, 68 yards, 4:14 on the clock. Carr is now 16 of 23. The yardage not huge, 190, but four touchdowns. So one of every four completions for Carr has been a touchdown today. And the Irish now up to 197 yards running the ball. They are at 387 total as far as offensive production. Carolina, meanwhile, 185 total production. 139 through the air. Edwards is 11 of 18 with two touchdowns, but also two picks. Carolina has just 46 yards rushing. Again, this Notre Dame defense, number one in the country in yards allowed, number five in the nation in rushing yards allowed, number two in the country in points allowed. They came in giving up 199 yards, 54 on the ground, and just 8 points. It is an excellent unit that Carolina's had some success against. Jefferson will hold his arms out to his side and see the ball go into the end zone for a touchback. Jefferson had a 98-yard kickoff return score to start the second half, the first time he's touched the football in a game for the Heels.
2: Yeah, you got to see Carolina's offense put a drive together. And the one thing that outside, and I believe this is right, Jones, you tell me if I'm wrong, is after that first possession of the game when Notre Dame got the ball and they fumbled the punt, they have not punted a single time since then, if I believe that to be correct.
1: That's correct. They've had the ball seven times since, five touchdowns. They have one right for the half where they just took a knee, and then the turnover on downs as well. Edwards fakes it, whips it, and it's caught by Ship. Right around the numbers near side. Caught it on his backside at the 38 for a gain of 13. Edwards on that play action was almost kind of a play action where he put his back to the line of scrimmage and then spun around. I think he was looking deep left side. That was covered. And so he went to the underneath man, Ship, for a solid gain and a first down.
2: And that's a guy they need to go to more. Jordan Ship is the number one guy in that pass receiving offense.
1: Notre Dame shows pressure at the line. Edwards quickly gets it out of his hands, but it is dropped by Easter. Would have been a very short gain regardless. Easter had it at the 40. Jalen Snead, though, made an immediate hit, the veteran linebacker. So it would have been just a yard or two, but as it is second and 10. Carolina crowd falling silent here after really energized early in this half when the Heels got that kickoff return. But Notre Dame has just squeezed the life out of this game on the last couple of possessions. Now up by 14 at 34-20 early fourth quarter. Heels got to go. They'll try it on the ground and get some good yardage up the middle. I think that was Hall. Nope, it was McGill, excuse me. Jalen McGill with the carry to the 42. And it will bring up third and six. And, Joe, I know this is what I'm about to say is crazy.
2: Yeah.
1: Don't get this. Are you thinking about going for it at this point?
2: I was thinking the same thing with your defense being completely exhausted like this. This is an opportunity where, first and foremost, you've got to convert these third downs. You've got to figure out a way to move the chains. But if you get yourself into a third and two, third and one, you really need to consider going for it. Just the fact you want to keep your defense off the field.
1: Edwards with Carolina, 4 of 7 on third down today. Shotgun snap is low. Edwards able to get it. Pressure coming, gets it out of his hands. Ball tipped up in the air and falls incomplete. Bubakar Traore was coming off the edge at Edwards. And the Tar Heels will send the punt unit onto the field. After back-to-back quick drives, the Heels have run just 7 offensive plays here in the second half.
2: Yeah, if you ever had a great fake punt right now, now would be the time to use it.
1: Notre Dame sniffed out a fake punt last week against Purdue in the similar area of the field early in the game. Bill Belichick, see if he relies on it. Yep, Burrell's just going to punt it away, so he's going to rely on his defense. Burrell hit again. Flags come in as the ball hits inside the 30. Now, this was 4th and 6.
2: It was 4th and 1.
1: So if it's a running into again, it will be 4th and 1. If it's a roughing this time, it will be a first down. The officials talking about it, telling players from both teams to give them some space to adjudicate the decision. What? There's a hold on Carolina. So never mind. Burrell had ended up on the ground with pressure coming.
3: Holding kicking team number 48, that 10-yard penalty. We add it to the end of the play. First down, Notre Dame.
1: So that is the deep snapper again, Gannon Burt, who's been called for a couple of holds. So it's not a roughing, it's not a running, it's a hold on Carolina.
2: He did hold him.
1: So the punt is 33 yards, plus Notre Dame's going to get 10 more at the end of the play. We need to take a commercial break. Notre Dame grabbing control here in the fourth. 13:20 to go. Irish up 14 with the ball from Learfield.
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1: 13:20 to go. So Notre Dame, after that punt and the holding call on Carolina, will start on its own 35. The Irish have dominated this second half with ball control. Carolina has run the second half kickoff back for a score, but other than that, just 7 total plays in this half. Meanwhile, Notre Dame has run 25 plays for 2 touchdown drives, a majority of those coming on the ground. Wherever you are watching or listening, Kohl's has everything you need for game day. 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Joe Yock, obviously, Tar Heel defense needs something, and maybe not even just a stop. You'd love to get a pick, some kind of big momentum-turning play. Clock starting to be a big factor, 13:20 to play, and now down 2 scores.
2: Yeah, I think what Carolina really needs to do is they've played the same defensive front the entire game. Like, for example, you can move into, like, they're going to run the ball like this. You can move into more of a 6-2 bear front where you start covering up the center, covering up the guards, and it gives you more beef and more penetration at the line of scrimmage. We've stayed in the same front four defense for the entire game, and you can clearly see with these long drives run the football that we need to mix it up and change up our front to give us a little bit more force at the point of attack.
1: Tar Heels do not have a sack today either. Sacks are brought to you by Food Lion. Sacks to give back. Food Lion will donate another 1,000 meals to feed our neighbors in need experiencing hunger in Chapel Hill. Keep cheering on Sacks to give back, but the Heels have none today. That is after the Tar Heels had 10 in the first 3 games, including Xavier Lewis being the nation's leader coming into this weekend. But Notre Dame has been so good up front. Now the Heels do get a little bit of pressure and force a quick throw and an immediate tackle in the middle of the field. It is Tamir Hickman-Collins making the quick hit on Aeneas Williams out of the backfield, short gain of 2. And that time the Heels did bring an extra man.
2: Yeah, they did. And Jalen Harvey came on a twist underneath there. And that's what his specialty is. And this offensive line, like I said before earlier in the game, is massive. And trying to get anywhere through close to Carr is extremely difficult.
1: It's a veteran group as well. 4 returning starters on this offensive line. It's going to be a run on 2nd down, getting up the middle to the 41 before Leroy Jackson can take him down is Aeneas Williams. Gain of 4 and just an immediately huge play on this drive. 3rd down, Carolina just can't afford to let Notre Dame burn this clock much more, leading 34-20. Tar Heels just have to get off the field here. They've been pretty good on 3rd down. Notre Dame is just 3 of 8, but of course they picked up those 3 huge 4th downs on the drive a few minutes ago. Carr in the shotgun takes a peek to the sideline, gets the snap. Is going to run it with Williams, 2nd effort, 1st down.
2: And that's a perfect example of it right there. If you could get into a front where you're covering up the center and the 2 guards, the old Buddy Ryan 46 front defense, and then you're not going to be able to get that type of penetration right up the middle and just grind out 4 and 5 yards. I'm very, very surprised that we haven't mixed up that more today.
1: So this offensive front for Notre Dame, left tackle's Will Black, 6'7", 316, sophomore. This is his 5th career start today. He's the only new starter for Notre Dame. Anthony Knapp at left guard has started every game of his career. This is his 32nd career start. We'll tell you about the others after this snap. Carr, rare throw, easy pitch and catch to the far sideline. Kenton Dompson was not really close to Micah Gilbert, who brought it in and stepped out of bounds at the Tar Heel 44 for a 1st down. Ashton Craig, 5th-year center, 6'5", 315, 17th career start. Sullivan Absher at right guard, 6'7", 320-pound senior, 9th career start. Gerby Lambert, 6'7", 325. Right tackle, it is his 17th career start today. So this is a big veteran offensive line that is taking control of this game for Notre Dame. And a flag comes in. I believe it was a false start.
3: False start, offense, number 75. 5-yard penalty. Replay, 1st down.
1: That's on Notre Dame, just the 3rd penalty, just the 6th total penalty in the game. Each team's been flagged. Accepted flag 3 times each. Notre Dame 3 for 22. Carolina 3 for 20. A lot of times too, Joe, Notre Dame sending a tight end in motion, kind of stopping him in the A gap, and he becomes almost a 6th offensive lineman.
2: Yeah, exactly. And that's where you need more bodies in the front. You look at Carolina, they just have the 3 down linemen in that 3-4 defense, and it's just there's so many holes right through the middle of it trying to run the football.
1: 1st and 15 after the false start. Carr's going to throw. Long throw is, boy, what a great catch on the near sideline. Pretty good coverage by Dobson, but Faison brings it in. It's not enough for a first down.

0: Between the numbers and the sideline far side, Greathouse, who had a touchdown earlier, brings it in at the 33. So another methodical drive. Bryn, you are down on that sideline. C.J. Carr, considered one of the better quarterbacks in the country. What have you seen from him today?
1: That was an absolute seed. I mean, from the opposite hash right to the sideline, unbelievable. This is just a mature-looking group of offensive football right here, right now.
0: So to the Tar Heel, 33. Notre Dame squeezing this game away with a 34-20 lead. Tar Heel defense has been on the field the entire second half. Easy pitch and catch to the far sideline. Micah Gilbert, Peyton Seelman trips him up, but it's another first down and into the red zone. And, Joe, this is just like watching an anaconda squeeze the life out of somebody, as Notre Dame hadn't hit any big plays necessarily, but just constantly picking up positive yardage and moving the chains.
2: Yeah, and what they do is the one time Carolina brought both their linebackers up into the A-gap, Carr just looked at it, saw it pre-snap, backed away, checked out of the play, and then just played pitch and catch to the other side of the field.
0: Notre Dame to the Tar Heel, 19. 34-20, Irish trying to throw what feels like it would be a knockout blow with points here. Running to the left side, Carolina holds it to a moderate gain of 4 by Aeneas Williams. Actually, not even quite that much. Let's call it 3 to the Tar Heels 16-yard line. 34-20, Notre Dame. 8-12 and counting in the fourth quarter.
2: And this is what they do to you, Jones. It's like they go on those long, sustained drives, and that defense shows up and gets you to 3 out. And after that, then it becomes it's such an uphill battle because they just keep meat grinding on you and grinding on you, and then pretty much, like you said, they squeeze the life out of you.
0: Carr to throw. It's going to lob it to the end zone right side, and nice breakup, Peyton Waters. Got his hands up just at the last moment to poke it free from Jaden Greathouse. I tell you, that ball was delivered nicely again by Carr, and it took a really good defensive play by Waters to avoid the score.
2: Yeah, that's a great job by Waters. I'll tell you what, as much as Carolina's been having to play against this really tough offense, you got to respect this defense. They may not be getting a lot of stops right now, but they are fighting, they're scratching, they're clawing, they're trying to do whatever they can with what they got.
0: Patterson, Javion Butts, Peyton Waters, Caleb Koss, Kenton Dobson, the secondary right now for the Tar Heels. Notre Dame going to run, and Carolina trips it up inside the 15 to the 13. Jalen Harvey with the stop. Gain of 3. Notre Dame is going to try and kick it, and this would make it a 3-score game, even with 2-point conversions in play. So the Irish playing the math game here makes sense, as they will try to make it a 17-point game. This will be a 31-yarder from pretty much straight away for Spencer Porath. There have been some adventures in the snap portion of kicking game today for both teams. Heels desperately need a block or a miss here. Coming off the edge, can't get there, and Porath sends it through. It's a very professional drive for Notre Dame, adding a key 3 points to make this one seem far away from the Tar Heels right now. 37-20 after the field goal by Notre Dame. 7:05 to go from Learfield.
3: Is that Tacoma towing a pink mechanical bull?
4: Sure seems like it.
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0: 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And as we've been telling you, this has been a game of Notre Dame's ability to possess the ball and move the sticks in this second half. Notre Dame in the second half has possessed the football 19 minutes and 39 seconds and has 200 yards. Carolina in the second half, 3 minutes and 2 seconds of possession time, just 14 yards. The Irish have run 39 plays in Carolina territory today. The Tar Heels have run 39 plays, period, today. Notre Dame has run 68 plays for 444 yards and 34-35 time of possession. Tar Heels 202 yards, 39 plays in 18 minutes and 20 seconds of possession time. And the Tar Heels have done some good things today. This was a 21-20 game early in the third quarter after Jaden Jefferson ran that second half kickoff back for the score. But the Tar Heel defense just has been unable to get the stop against this massive Notre Dame offensive front in the second half. Irish have had the ball three times, two touchdowns, and a field goal. Jefferson will see this one go over his head, and Carolina will try again offensively. Seven plays run this half for the Tar Heels. Seven.
1: Yeah, and that's what you have to be able to do if you're going to take a team that's going to grind out 15, 16 play drives. You have to respond, not necessarily with points every time, but you have to respond with moving the chains and getting first downs. And that's what makes Notre Dame so good, is they have the ability offensively to put those kind of drives together, yet defensively they can make a quick three and out.
0: Edwards remains in the game at quarterback. He has June in at running back. It will be a screen to June right side. June coming up the near sideline is bumped out of bounds, shy of the 40. Christo Kelly actually ended up bumping him out as he was blocking down the field on the play. But it is a first down, a gain of 12 to the 37-yard line. No changes on that O-line. Again, the normal starter at left tackle, Jordan Hall, unavailable today. McCroy at right tackle, the true freshman Christian Alvarez at right guard, the center Christo Kelly, Banfield at left guard, and Andrew Threet, the Charleston Southern transfer, is at left tackle. Quick throw by Edwards, looked like it slipped out of his hands as he short hopped Kekahuna in the flat left side. Incomplete. That'll stop the clock with 6:27 to go. Carolina Ship has four catches for 75 yards. The two tight ends, Thurman and Easter, have combined for seven catches and two touchdowns, 27 yards. There's only one catch by a Tar Heel wide receiver other than Jordan Ship. C.J. Sadler has one catch for 13 yards. That's a position the Heels just have to find some more production out of. Draw play to June, gets some good yardage, spinning forward to the Tar Heel 43 in a gain of six. Clock, though, moving, not the Tar Heels' friend, down 37-20 with 6:13 to go.
1: Yeah, going to be tough right now, but DeMond June, man, he runs the ball so hard. I like the draw play, gets you into a third and medium right here, chance to pick up a first down.
0: Ship wide left, Kekahuna slot left, Sadler wide right. June in the pistol, standing behind Edwards. Carolina can keep it on the ground, and June is swallowed up. Gracious. Armel Mucam was right there. Loss of one. And now down 17. Have to think the Heels will go, and it does appear they're going to leave the offense on the field.
1: Yeah, this is when you, in my opinion, I think you need to get either Jelani Thurman or Jordan Ship working over the middle of the field.
0: Tar Heels 2-for-3 on fourth down attempts this season. This is 4th and 5 to keep any hope alive with 5:17 to play, down by 17. Edwards will throw. Notre Dame's going to bring pressure. Edwards hit as he throws, but it's caught by Shipp on the near sideline, and he has the first down, gets out of bounds over the 50 to the 48. Boy, Edwards, good throw there. He stood in, took a shot, and still completed to his top target, Jordan Shipp.
1: Now, Billy's done a lot of good things today. You've seen him settle his feet better and step into some throws, and so there is a lot to build on this offense. This is one of the best, obviously, number one ranked defense in the country, and the Carolina offense has done some good things.
0: Yeah, there have been some positives today, but of course, with the score of 37-20, not anywhere close to the result that you wanted. Edwards, good throw down the near sideline. Shipp has it at the 30, tries to tightrope that near sideline, steps out of bounds, shy of the 25. He's out at the Notre Dame 27 for a gain of 21 as Shipp is now over 100 yards for the first time in his career. Six catches, 106 yards for Shipp. It ties his season high on number of receptions. It sets a career high for yards. They are going to take a look at this just to make sure Shipp got a foot down.
1: Yeah, I think it's where he stepped out. I think he definitely got a foot down. It's where he stepped out is what they're going to take a look at.
0: So
1: but Jordan's got to have a little bit more awareness right there. I think he had some room on the sidelines. He could have had the opportunity to cut that back and get a lot more yardage.
0: It will be the first time today that they have taken a look at the replay brought to you by the Honda dealers of the Carolinas. Take your Tariel tailgate to the next level with the new Honda. See your Honda dealer of the Carolinas today. We're down to 4:16 to go. And Notre Dame leading 37-20. Carolina trailed 21-7 late first half. Scored a touchdown with 21 seconds to go before halftime to be down 7 at the break, 21-14. Then Jaden Jefferson, first time he's touched the ball as a Tar Heel, takes the second half kickoff, 100 or almost 100 yards, 98 yards for the score. Heels miss the extra point on a mishandled
2: snap. After further review, the ruling on the field is upheld.
0: So the ruling on the field upheld means Carolina will be snapping it off the 27 here in a second. That made it 21-20, but since then it's been that vice-like grip that Notre Dame has had, leaning on the run game and the massive offensive line here in the second half as the Irish have scored 16 straight points since Carolina cut it to 1 and now have a comfortable advantage, 37-20, with 4:16 to go. So Shipp is going to be over 100. With 106, first time a Tar Heel has more than 100 yards receiving since Kobe Pesor did it at Cal last year. And again, it is the most yards in Jordan Shipp's career in a single game. Handoff to Hall, trying to stretch it to the far side, being chased by Viliamu Asa. And he runs him out of bounds at the 23-yard line. It'll be a long run as far as yardage on the field, but ends up being a gain of 4 in total for Hall.
1: Yeah, I like how Benjamin Hall uses that little stutter to freeze the defender for a little bit, buy himself a little bit of time, and then accelerate out and pick up a couple extra yards before he gets run out of bounds.
0: Tar Heels do have two timeouts in the two-minute timeout, but got to go here. Down 17, 3:37 to play. Second and 6, Edwards in the pocket. Pressure coming from behind. He gets out of there and runs left side. Edwards has the first down, and he'll get out of bounds shy of the 10.
1: Yeah, great job by Billy right there. You could feel the pocket collapsing, but instead of panicking, he just stepped up, found that lane, and was able to take off and pick up the first down with a nice little run.
0: Scramble gain of 10. And, Joe, moving forward, I do think that's going to be part of this game of Carolina's offense. Can Billy Edwards take advantage of those opportunities? He's not going to be running all the time, but can he take advantage of those type of plays? That's a nice gain of 10 in Carolina. Heading to the end zone on the next play. Broken up. Boy, nice play in the front left corner by Adon Shuler. Safety for Notre Dame, able to get a hand and poke it free from Thurman. Shuler, another veteran player for Notre Dame. 33rd career start today. Two-time captain for the Irish. And he made a nice play there to break it up.
1: Yeah, that was the exact same play that Carolina ran right before halftime, and they scored with the Jelani Thurman. They just did on the other side of the field, and the Irish were able to break it up.
0: 37-20 Notre Dame, 3:06 to go. Carolina trying to get in the end zone to keep a little oxygen in its chances here late in the contest. Edwards, three receivers to the right side of the field, gets the shotgun snap. Lets it go, caught by Shipp at the 10, but immediate tackle there by Talich. So a short gain in total of 3. Talich, former walk-on, has become such a key part of Notre Dame's defensive efforts. So many different guys have been effective today for Notre Dame on the defensive side. Traore has six tackles to lead the way. Carolina moving with some pace on third down. Edwards caught inside the five and moving into the end zone for the touchdown. It's Jelani Thurman with his second score of the day.
1: Yeah, great job by Jelani just hooking up. Billy read the coverage, did a good job delivering a message, and was able to step in the end zone.
0: There is an Irish player who is down, and the Notre Dame sideline appears to be concerned. They quickly headed out there. Jordan Shipp is also now bent over and talking to whoever the Notre Dame player is. We just can't quite see the number on him. Marcus Freeman, head coach, is out. The score now 37-26. I believe it is Leonard Moore, really talented corner, who is shaking up for Notre Dame. That's unofficial. We're trying to get a look. I believe it is 15, who is Moore, the junior from Round Rock, Texas. And it is Leonard Moore, who is now up to a seated position. Can understand the concern. Well, I mean, anybody gets hurt, there's concern. But especially with a player of this caliber, both for Notre Dame's future and his future, he is up, and that's good to see as he kind of slowly is going to make his way to the Notre Dame sideline and will even give it a light jog. So that's good to see for the young man for Notre Dame. Also good to see the Tar Heels get in the end zone. That's Edwards' third touchdown pass today, which matches his career high for number of touchdowns in a game.
1: Hey, make this extra point, and with this kind of weather, an onside kick, you never know what could happen.
0: Verhoef has it blocked. Boy, the kicking game today has been adventurous. Luke Talich blocked the kick, we believe. DJ McKinney was in off the edge as well. And Notre Dame has now blocked 13 kicks in the last four-plus years with Marty Biaggi as their special teams coordinator. Seven field goals or PATs and six punts they've blocked in that time period. Carolina is still within two scores, though, 37-26. We need to take a break. Got to figure an onside kick's coming after this. 2:36 to play from Learfield.
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0: 37-26, Notre Dame with the lead. 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
0: It will be the first time this year the Heels have tried one. It'll be the first time a Notre Dame opponent has tried one. Burrell will be the kicker. Jogs up to it, comes to the near side, gets a good bounce, but Notre Dame is able to fall on it. And secured by the Irish, it was James Flanagan, one
2: please
0: of the tight ends,
2: the game clock to
0: who
2: 2 minutes,
0: secured the
2: seconds.
0: Onside for Notre Dame. Now, Carolina still does have two timeouts and the two-minute timeout, so it can use those to try and get the ball back. That drive for the Tar Heels a moment ago, 11 plays, 75 yards, 4:29 off the clock. Thurman with his second touchdown of the day. That one came from 10 yards out. He now has 3 touchdowns this season, 5 on his career. He's the first Tar Heel player with multiple touchdown receptions in the same game since Shipp did it last year against Richmond. So it has been Thurman and Shipp offensively today, and that's really been about it, along with that long return by the freshman Jefferson. Tar Heels have only 69 yards on the ground today, as Notre Dame going to go right back to the run game. And, boy, it just feels like we've seen this on repeat in the second half. Up the middle, push the pile, and get good yardage to the Tar Heel 39, a gain of 7.
3: And that's what makes it difficult. When you sit in a 3-4 defense, you've got a nose, and then the two defensive ends, and there's nobody over top of the guards. The guards are uncovered. When those guards are uncovered, if you don't get those backers up in there right away, it makes it real difficult to try to stop those direct runs right up the middle.
0: Tar Heels will go ahead and take a timeout. Stop the clock with 2:22 to go. That extra point, by the way, that was blocked, the first one that Carolina's had blocked in more than a decade. It was Florida State who blocked one in October of 2016. That was actually the game where Nick Weiler ended up kicking the 50-plus yarder and then ran down the field doing the tomahawk chop to win the game for the Tar Heels.
3: Oh, that was a great game.
0: And, Joe, I mean, this one's not 100% over, but Notre Dame's certainly in control, 37-26. By the way, if Notre Dame wins by 10 or more, it will be not just their 15th consecutive win going back to last year, their 15th consecutive win of 10 or more points. So they've won 14 straight games by double figures. And even in this game where you feel like the Tar Heels have competed and given the Irish a scare, they still are up by 11 and looking for more as they keep it on the ground and move the chains with the run to the 34-yard line. And Nico Maggio ends up tripping up the Irish ball carrier, who's the freshman Walton. That should take us to the two-minute timeout here in Keenan. We'll talk more about this. Of course, we've got our full Coke postgame report upcoming as well.
2: This is the two-minute timeout.
0: We'll take this two-minute timeout here in Keenan. It's been a hard-fought game, but the Irish, just the cream rising to the top a little bit here. This is a very, very good team. Been a good effort by Carolina today, but Notre Dame's overall depth and talent looks like it may give the Irish the win. 37-26 with 2 minutes to go in the fourth from Learfield.
4: And Doug.
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0: Not over, but it doesn't look like it's going to go the way the Tar Heels want today, with Notre Dame leading on that North Carolina Farm Bureau scoreboard 37-26, and the Irish have the football. So some other scores, and Dave will take you through the full scoreboard once we get into our Coke postgame. Minnesota leads Michigan 20-14, 2 minutes to go in that one. Gophers have the ball. Wake Forest, boy, that Wake offense has been impressive this
3: they
0: year.
3: Ever.
0: 57-3. Over Whoa. Stanford in the final minutes there. Syracuse just saw UConn score a touchdown in the fourth quarter to make it 34-33 orange with the extra point pending. Wisconsin and Michigan State, two former opponents of Notre Dame's. Badgers up 24-3 over the Spartans in the fourth. Georgia in a tough one with Vanderbilt, 28-14, late third quarter there. Some important games later today, both in the league. Told you Pitt beat Virginia Tech last night, 35-33. Louisville and State's at 3:30. Cal out of conference today at 3:30 with UNLV. Virginia, Florida State at 3:30. Miami and Clemson, a good one there, at 7:30 tonight. As far as the nation is concerned, some 3:30 games, Ohio State and Iowa. Florida visits Missouri, Auburn at Tennessee. Later tonight, Texas Tech, Colorado. Washington goes to number 18, USC. Carolina down by 11, really needs a turnover here with just one timeout left. Notre Dame keeping it on the ground, and they will pick up a few to the 31. Peyton Seelman with the stop for the Tar Heels. So just a gain of three that time as he upended Walton. Walton is over 100 yards now for Notre Dame. There have been some individual standouts today. The Irish, Walton's at 20 carries, 104 yards. Faison, 8 catches, 132 yards and 2 scores. Carr, 21-29, 234 and 4 touchdowns. For Carolina, Ship, 7 catches, 109 yards, a career high. Thurman, 5 grabs for 50 with 2 scores in there. Jaden Jefferson, the kickoff return for a touchdown as well. It is 2nd and 7. Carr out of the pistol will keep it on the ground with Walton. Long stretch to the right side. He's able to get the corner turned, and he's free inside the 10, and he's just going to batter his way to the end zone, but there is a flag down on the edge.
3: Finally got that hold.
0: And I think it's going to be a hold.
9: Holding offense number 87. 10-yard penalty. Replay second down.
0: So, indeed, it will be a hold on Notre Dame. And stop the clock with just a little more than a minute to go here. And Tar Heels, as Joe kind of alluded to, it felt like perhaps there could have been some more flags in similar situations today. That's not the reason this game is 37-26 for sure, but that one is going to move the ball back to the Carolina 41-yard line. Neither of these teams gets a lot of penalties. And, you know, just as a quick word for Carolina, what a big improvement for the Heels in that area this year.
3: Yeah, no doubt.
0: Three flags, 20 yards today. They did a good job not hurting themselves in that regard. It's been those two early interceptions, some special teams miscues, and, of course, these long drives in the second half. Impressive running by Notre Dame. They'll give it to Walton. He gets to the 39. I think Carolina's taking its last timeout. It will.
9: Timeout.
0: So it will be third and long for Notre Dame with 1:02 to go. Heels trying to get the ball back one more time, but down two scores, 37-26. Carolina, and we'll talk more about this in the postgame. Just quickly, actually, McDonald is up to 12 tackles. That is a career high for him. 9 tackles for Seelman, 7 for Agamadu. All three of those are linebackers. Leroy Jackson, Jaden Patterson, each with seven tackles as well. But, Joe, what I was going to say is, you know, Carolina's at Pitt next week, and it feels like there's some games upcoming that are going to be – and, look, you wanted to win today. I'm not suggesting you didn't or didn't think you could, et cetera. And it's going to be a competitive game to the end here, 37-26. Pitt, Duke, Syracuse upcoming in a few weeks.
3: UConn.
0: Louisville, State, Virginia. Like, these are the games that are going to decide Carolina's season. And all those conference games against comparable teams are going to be what decides this season for the Tar Heels. And you've seen some growth. They obviously want more positive results. Going to likely be 2-2 here in just a few minutes. But those games loom large right now. But an effort like this, you're in pretty good shape.
3: No doubt. I mean, like, there are no moral victories. But just to see the fight and the effort, and I thought Billy played a lot better today.
0: Notre Dame likely going to keep it on the ground here on third and long. They will, just to keep the clock moving. Leroy Jackson picks up the tackle. And Notre Dame will have to snap it one more time. Tar Heels are out of timeouts. It is fourth and more than 10. As there was just a few yards, 2 yards gained on that play. So it's going to be fourth and 13 for Notre Dame. They can take this clock down to 16 seconds. And we'll see what they want to do. Likely either take a timeout or delay a game when the play clock runs out, and then decide how they want to handle this final sequence. Notre Dame is going to improve to 22-2 all time against Carolina.
9: Timeout, Notre Dame.
0: Notre Dame will take that timeout right before the play clock runs out. And the Tar Heels are going to fall to 43-1. Just a stunning number in 45 games against top five opponents. And again, the effort today from Carolina, the execution at times really good. This team, Notre Dame, just very, very good. This is a team that's going to play. You have to think it's going to be a playoff team. Have a game with Miami coming up in a few weeks. That'll be a big national game. Have to think this is a playoff team, and certainly a team that feels like it can win the national title. And they haven't been spectacular today, and part of that's the Tar Heels, but they have just been very businesslike in what they've done to get this 11-point lead with less than 30 seconds to go. They will snap it. See if they just run it to run out the clock here. They will indeed keep it on the ground with Walton. Wants to stay in bounds. He's knocked down shy of the first down marker on the near sideline at the 26. So he does get some positive yardage on the play. But it will be a turnover on downs with just 9 seconds left. Heels, no timeouts, 9 seconds. Maybe get two plays here at best.
3: You know, one of the things, Jones, that it's a pretty amazing to me, both teams, and correct me if I'm wrong here, but that heavy rain came down, and either team fumbled the ball.
0: Well, other than on the extra point snap.
3: On the extra point snap was the only thing. Outside of that, there wasn't any major turnovers.
0: Tar Heels had two interceptions early in the game. Tar Heels snapping off their own 25. They're just going to keep it on the ground with Notre Dame playing well off the ball. Benjamin Hall got into the secondary, is knocked down at the 36. It'll be a gain of 11. And, well, clock reads 1 second right now because he got the first down. Now they'll wind it, and that will do it. So a hard-fought, competitive game today in Keenan Stadium as the Tar Heels go to battle with one of the best teams in the country. But eventually, Notre Dame just wears down Carolina with its run game, its size, and its maturity, and outlast the Heels today, 37-26. The Irish improve to 5-0 on the season. Carolina falls to 2-2. That is now 15 consecutive wins for Notre Dame in total going back to last season. All 15 have been by double figures. An impressive team, to be sure. 2-2, Carolina's record after this one. Notre Dame wins by 11, 37-26. Postgame report upcoming. We'll talk to Coach Belichick. We'll have scores. We'll have stats. We'll have highlights. Get Joe and Bryn's thoughts and more. Notre Dame wins by 11 from Learfield.
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1: Dave Nathan welcoming you back to Chapel Hill. Fans filtering out of Kenan Stadium after Notre Dame takes care of business and heads back to South Bend. 37-26 winners today over Carolina. The Tar Heels gave it a go, close to within a score at the half, down 21-14, then got within a point after returning the opening kick of the second half for a touchdown. PAT was bungled, so the Tar Heels never got closer than that, and Notre Dame powers through and wins 37-26. Elsewhere on the North Carolina Farm Bureau scoreboard, helping you is what they do best. Inside 2 minutes to play in the fourth quarter from SMU. Number 21, the Mustangs lead Boston College 25-16. So SMU trying to run things out and get to 4-1 and 2-1 in the ACC. BC tries to avoid a 2-3 start and an 0-2 record in league play. 5:45 to play in the ballgame. UConn has drawn even with Syracuse. The Huskies have scored 14 unanswered in the fourth quarter to knot this game at 34. UConn has the ball, by the way, but the long field backed up at its own 3. So again, 34 all. Syracuse and UConn, 5:02 to play in the fourth quarter. The 3:30 game set to kick off in about 5 minutes. It's Cal at UNLV. Louisville visits NC State. Virginia is at Florida State. 7:30 kick tonight from Clemson. It's the Tigers and fourth-ranked Miami Hurricanes. The only other finals to report from the ACC. Wake Forest by an eyelash over Stanford. 57-3. The Deacs run rings around the Cardinal and win this one 57-3 last night. Virginia Tech hooked a field goal late, and Pittsburgh survives 35-33 in Blacksburg. Let's go over to the top 25, approaching the two-minute timeout in the fourth quarter. Alabama has run away from Mississippi State 56-23. The Tide has outscored the Bulldogs 28-6 in the second half. Houston, once down 10-0 at halftime, has clawed all the way back and taken a 10-point lead at home against UCF. 27-17, the Cougars up with 1:56 to play in the fourth quarter. Vanderbilt trails number 2 Georgia in Athens, 31-14, 12-16, still to play in that matchup. And that's what's been happening on the North Carolina Farm Bureau scoreboard. Helping you is what they do best. Tar Heels, if you've had any alcohol as a part of your game day activities, don't get behind the wheel. North Carolina's Governor's Highway Safety Program reminds you, booze it and lose it. Notre Dame wins it today in Chapel Hill, defeating Carolina 37-26. Our final score. We'll come back, get some thoughts from Joe Yock. We'll hear from Jones and Coach Belichick a little bit later on as well. Final score from Kenan Stadium, Notre Dame 37, Carolina 26 from Learfield.
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0: For 29 years, Top of the Hill Restaurant and Brewery has been a pre- and post-game tradition. 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It's where Tar Heels come to celebrate. Unfortunately, it's Notre Dame celebrating today, 37-26. Final score over Carolina. Dave Nathan back here inside Keenan Stadium. Joe Yock to my right. And, partner, defensively, you played wide receiver, so you got a good look at the other defense every time you stepped out there. It seemed like Carolina felt like its best chance to stay in this game was not getting overly complicated with its fronts and with its coverages. And you tell me how much things changed, you thought, from start to finish of this game. But it seemed like the Tar Heels stuck with whatever their plan was coming into this game throughout.
1: Yeah. I mean, I thought on the offensive side of the football, they did some really good things. I think Billy had some of his best throws in this game. He did a good job of standing in there. His feet weren't nearly as happy. And I'd like to, you know, what Brent would have to say about this. But his feet didn't seem nearly as happy and unsettled as they were against Clemson. And he made some of his best throws. What we didn't do is we didn't do a great job were running the ball on first down in the first half, and I think that really hurt us, and it put us into some more passing situations where we had to throw it up more on second down. We didn't have success there. But I'll tell you what about this team. Offensively first, they had put together some great drives. I felt as if you're up, I can't remember the score, it was 21-17, was 21-7 was the score, and Notre Dame decided to go for it on fourth and three from our 3-yard line. Like, you thinking from an analytics standpoint, you want to kick the field goal right there. And it was a little bit, I don't know if disrespectful is the right word, but I don't think they didn't feel threatened by us, and so they felt as if they could bury us at that point. They missed that, and then Billy puts together a 97-yard drive right before the half and hits Jelani Thurman for the touchdown. And so Jordan Shipp had a good game. Jelani Thurman had a good game. We still desperately need a third receiver, somebody to step up and take a little bit of pressure off those guys, because what it'll do if a C.J. Stadler, a Tretch could step up, somebody could step up and give some production there. I think that would help those other guys out too. Benjamin Hall ran the football hard. You know, DeMond June's going to run the football. We scored 26 points against a really, really number one defense in the nation. So offensively, we did some really good things. There are no moral victories. I'm with that. But I mean, but that Notre Dame football team is an excellent football team. And then defensively, once they get on you, they lean on you. I mean, they lean. They put together those 15, 16, 17 play drives. And that Notre Dame offensively, I was a little bit surprised we didn't mix up our fronts a little bit more. We basically stayed in the same front the entire game, our fronts and coverages. But that is a big-time offensive line, a big-time quarterback. They had a big-time receiver, and they had a young running back who was really tough to bring down. So overall, you know, you once again, there's no moral victories, but at the same time, this Carolina football team fought. They fought on special teams, taking the kick return back for a touchdown, and there's a lot of good things. And when you look at the schedule moving forward, you start going and looking around and go, man, we can win some ball games with this football team. Coach Belichick's got them playing hard. Coach Petrino does an excellent job. And then Billy's improving. And once again, I'd like to get Brent's opinion on this, but Billy's really improving his game. And I think this football team has a chance. They have a chance. If they can stick with it, stay healthy, stick with it, they got a chance to win some football games here.
2: Yeah, look, I agree with Joe, and he hit on a lot of the points. I would just look at the time of possession. I mean, I feel like that was critical. They had 28 minutes of possession, and we had 16. And they just really methodically moved the football down the field. But I agree with Joe. I was really happy with the competition. I thought all three phases made plays at certain points of the game. But, you know, Billy was 11 of 18, and yeah, he did throw two picks, but he threw, you know, three touchdowns. So I liked his maturity from the pocket. I feel like he watched tape and got better. He was stepping up. He didn't take unnecessary sacks, and he made a couple, you know, runs with his legs too. Yep. So, you know, I think you're encouraged by what you saw today, and against, like Joe said, I mean, that is just being at ground level, that is a top team in the country, and they will be in the college football playoff. They will be there, and if not the last team standing. They don't have any weaknesses, and they're really mature. They don't make mistakes, and we were right in it. You know, it was really fun to see, and I think you can take a lot of confidence from this tape.
1: Yeah, and you know, one point on that, Brent, is that when we took the kickoff back to 97 yards, they come back and do what Notre Dame does, and that is run the ball, go on a long drive, and they score a touchdown. Okay, you're still not out of it whatsoever. The next three and out, I really felt as if, and I like to look at the rule book on this, that that was roughing the punter. If we could have gotten a roughing the punter there and gotten to 15 yards of first down, but instead we end up going three and out, and now you just came off a 17-play drive, it makes it really, really difficult for your defense at that point. So there was a couple breaks that you had to have, and you can't blame Billy on the one interception. He got, you said it, from the sideline. He got absolutely smoked from the side, and that ball just popped up in there. There's nothing he can do about that. But we saw him, I think, and you know far more greater than I do, but you saw him mature as a quarterback today and against a really the number one ranked defense in the nation. So this offense has a chance, but I really, really would like to see that one more playmaker, somebody step up in these games moving forward.
2: Yeah, one more point. The delay of game on the fourth down where C.J. Yes. Carr goes in the end zone and dives, I'm telling you guys, that it was at zero. Like, and I played the position, you know, when you screw up, and he kind of caught and hesitated, and Belichick lost his mind. But I thought even the third down when Belichick called the play out and we stopped it, and there was a fourth down stop and we had to have it. I mean, they had critical, you know, fourth down conversions, yeah. And I think they were on the day, you know, three or four. So you look at the numbers, I mean, I was really proud. And we were beat up on the offensive line and pretty good. So we got to get some guys healthy and on to next week.
1: I mean, Dave, how many sacks did we give up? I don't know if you got that stat in front of you, but that offensive line without having Jordan Hall there,
2: yeah,
1: only gave up, you know, looking at Dave Ranks, only gave up one sack. You know, so you got to get these guys. They're coached up. They're doing their best, and that they played a really good football team today.
0: 26 points allowed by Notre Dame's the most points the Irish have allowed in 13 games, going back to a 56-30 when the Irish had over Purdue a September ago. So it's been better than a year since Notre Dame's allowed this many points. Carolina, though, still falls short. 37-26, the final score. The Tar Heels will certainly go back to work on their own roster, but for fans that saw this game either in person or might have caught it on TV, Notre Dame, to your point, this is what a championship team
1: exactly
0: looks like on the field, and this is how they operate. You guys played when you're in a one-point game on the road in the second half. Championship teams find ways to pull away and go on and win.
1: Yeah, and you, what you do is you go back to your identity. You're always going to go back to your most held habits, and Notre Dame's identity is taking those massive offensive line and the big that running back who was 5'9", 214 pounds, a literal bowling ball coming down the lane, and just run the football and say, okay, we are going to put you in the meat grinder and we're going to wear you down. When you can play that kind of football, and then Brent saw it from field level, you see a quarterback like C.J. Carr, who is an NFL talented player, and then the receiver Faison. When you look at that whole team as a complete team, that is a national championship contending team. Not going to say they're going to win it, but I'm going to tell you what, they're going to be right there in the fight.
2: Yeah, they're my favorite. I mean, honestly, like, they don't have a weakness. They're huge up front. They don't make mistakes. Faison is incredibly talented. I mean, that kid plays lacrosse. I was more impressed seeing him live and proud of our guys for hanging in there, because across the board they are the best team in the country that I've seen. And I mean, C.J. Carr kid, actually, I mean, what a stud. Like, the throw on the sideline,
1: yeah,
2: you mentioned it,
1: yeah,
2: is an NFL throw, and his location, accuracy, trajectory, he understands pace and tempo with the football. He's got great feet in the pocket. I get it. He's going to be right in the conversation of first overall quarterback taken.
0: Notre Dame outrushes Carolina 241-77. Just another one of the numbers that tells the tale of how this one unfolded. Final score, it's the Irish 27 and the Tar Heels 26. SeatGeek, be good at seats with SeatGeek, the official ticket marketplace of Carolina football. We'll come back here to Keenan Stadium. More on the Coke postgame report upon our return. It's Notre Dame 37, Carolina 26 from Learfield.
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0: 37-26, final score today from Chapel Hill. Notre Dame knocks off Carolina. While the Tar Heels were down a score at the break, got this one to within 1 point after a kickoff return for score to begin the second half. Heels missed the PAT, though, and so down 21-20. That is as close as Carolina would get. The Irish would go on to score on their ensuing possession, then outscore the Tar Heels 10-6 in the fourth quarter. Final score, 37-26. Notre Dame stays unbeaten. Carolina moves to 2-2. And for all the routine that we've been clamoring for since the beginning of the season, guys, going overseas, playing in week zero, having a couple open dates in September, this is the beginning of a 9-week slog through not just Notre Dame, but now ACC competition plus UConn towards the back end of the schedule. This is going to be a heck of a run to the finish line for Carolina.
1: Yeah, this is what they refer to as the meat and potatoes. So they're putting the meat and potatoes on the dinner plate for the next 9 weeks. And, you know, I hope Isaiah Johnson, who got banged up a little bit, is going to be okay. But we need to get healthy, get ready to play Pitt and go on this run. But when you start looking at the schedule and you look at this football team, I think you got a Carolina team that's going to be in a fight. That's what we want to do. We want to be in the fight. We want to be right there. We want a chance to win a lot of these football games. Obviously, Miami's a really good football team. They're going to be extremely tough. But when you can compete against a team like Notre Dame, like we did today, and you look at these other teams on our schedule, you got all your rivalry games coming up, the big ones. You got the Dukies. We got the Dukies at Dukieville, which I was the number one place in the world I hate going to. And then you get the Wolfpack, your rival Wolfpack. Get them back in Keenan Stadium after last year's horrible game. And so you have a whole season, basically a whole nother season right now to look forward to with so many rivalry games. You look at how good Wake Forest is playing. They were able to beat Louisville, so Louisville's not unbeatable. You start going down the list. I mean, Virginia, I mean, the Cavaliers, that's another rivalry game. So we have so much to look forward, so excited about the rest of this football season, and excited to watch this football team compete. And I bet Bren would say the exact same thing.
2: Yeah, I'm really fired up. I think this is the beginning of something that could be really special for this team, because, you know, you look at the way that we've competed and, you know, hung in there today. And I'm just excited about the rest of the year, and there's going to be good challenges. This is why you love football. You know, you kind of know who you are right now, and you can improve. And I think we've improved every single week. I mean, to be, in the dogfight with Clemson, and then to be in a dogfight today, and you're within one score late in the third quarter, you take that all day. And there are a couple fourth down stops away from, you know, really having a chance to get it done. And this was a measuring stick that we can use. I mean, you look at the tape is probably, you know, going to tell us a lot, but I think they're going to be really happy with how they played. And there were just little things here and there that they were competing with the number three

0: that it's going to be fun for you and for him to watch to see how he leads this team. Mm-hmm. And I know you're in his ear, and I know the leader that you were for this Carolina football team, and the positive things that you can speak to him.
1: Yeah.
0: And I'm looking forward, because you saw him mature today mm-hmm. and become a better football team against the number one defense in the nation. So Billy's got a lot to look forward to. Carolina fans got a lot to look forward to. And hopefully we can get some more W's in this season.
1: Yeah, absolutely. And just to piggyback on Billy, I think, you know, his maturity is going to show. And it's when you don't play well, and I talked to him this week and long conversation. And, you know, when you don't play well, you got to have personal pride. And that kid has a lot of personal pride to be really good and to be the best he can be.
0: He showed it today.
1: And he, I think he can drive that home, and everyone that played in the game today, which we had a lot of young players. I mean, we had a lot of young substitutions in there. I don't know the numbers of how many freshmen play, but there was a lot of young guys that were getting reps. And when you can take that and you can go, you know, go to back to practice and say, man, we were really close, and watch the film and dissect it and then keep going, because you got 9 weeks in a row where you just got to be a baller and go let it hang.
2: Defensive line play will be something that we'll examine going forward. Melkart Abujaude came back and played for the first time since the opener today, had a quarterback hurry, but was held without a tackle. Isaiah Johnson was not 100% for the entire game, and you guys know this. When you're a part of a mature football team, you're deep at that position where you can roll guys in and out, and sometimes the true measure of a team is not how good you are 1 through 22. It's 23 through about 40 or so.
0: Good point.
2: And Carolina might have to dip into that batch of reserves as we move on.
0: Yeah, I mean, in that defensive line, I mean, they were going up against the Hogs. That looked like the 84 Redskins right there. And they were going up against Joe Jacoby and Russ Grimm and that whole crew. And so, that defensive line. And I think moving forward, for example, like Xavier Lewis is a heck of a football player. But how many times did we call his name today? Not very often. And I think what's going to happen as you move forward and you play against some of these other teams, that defensive line will eventually shine, and well, they have shined already, but they'll eventually, you know, get back to the good ways and stopping the run and making some things happen.
1: I think one more point I want to make is they were going after Melkart, like, intentionally. They were trying to get under his skin and run game and blocking to the whistle. I mean, they were going after him, and they did the same thing to X. And so I think Xavier kind of had, you know, and they still hung in there and held. And honestly, they didn't really break off many long runs. Yeah. It was just sustained 4 and 5 yards. And
0: the
1: and
0: meat grinder.
1: Just couldn't get off the field. So, but yeah, really proud of this team right now.
2: I'll tell you, we've got to get some sort of food and football bingo card for Joe. We got the meat grinder,
1: the soup,
2: potatoes,
1: the soup.
2: I mean, I'm playing four quarters plus that middle square, and I'm winning every time.
0: this is making me hungry.
1: Jones dropped the soup today, too.
0: Jones said, hey, we got to keep talking about the soup. 97 yards.
2: Well, we can talk about the soup. Just don't drop the soup here as Notre Dame again prevails 37-26 over Carolina. Let's take a quick break, and we'll come back. Hope to hear from Coach Belichick and Jones when we come back after this from Learfield.
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0: continues from overcast and rainy Chapel Hill in the wake of Notre Dame's win today over Carolina. The Irish take down the Tar Heels 37-26. Carolina through this first third of the season 2-2, but as Joe and Bryn were alluding to, just far and away an improved product from where we were at this time a year ago coming out of that Clemson matchup. Notre Dame 5-0, 2-0 on the road, and the road is where Carolina's going after this one, guys. Trips to Pittsburgh, and as Joe said, was it Dukeyville?
1: Yeah, whatever it is.
0: Durham, officially on the map, I think, unless it's been renamed recently. Yeah. But
1: that beautiful stadium they have over there is so gorgeous. They should put the track back in.
0: First things first, though, not to get too far ahead of ourselves, but going up against the Pitt squad that survived Virginia Tech yesterday, this could be another big line in the sand moment for Carolina to take down a team that hasn't tasted defeat yet on its home field. And Pitt's another one of these teams year over year, rough and tough and hard and physical. This is the kind of identity that you want to have.
1: Yeah, I mean, I watched them play every snap of that Virginia Tech game last night, and you know, Virginia Tech turned the ball over time after time after time again. And I think that Carolina, if we can secure the football, we've played at Pitt before, we've beat them at Pitt before. And so I think this Carolina football team has an opportunity, and Pitt's a good football team at 5-0, but they're due to get beat, and I hope it's next week in Pittsburgh.
0: And Carolina's played well away from home this year. There was the neutral site win in week zero over TCU, and for 3.5 quarters looked like the better team against Clemson before falling 28-20, and the hallmark of any team making progress is how they fare on the road, is it not, guys?
1: Yeah, I mean, I think so, 100%, and that Clemson game, you know, you're a couple plays away from winning that football game, and this is a team that you can tell it's a Coach Belichick coach team. When they go out on the road, it's a business trip, and it's a business trip, and they're going to have the opportunity to win a lot of road ball games this year. I think this is a kind of team that's prepared to win on the road.
0: Notre Dame gets the win on the road today over Carolina, 37-26, the final score here. As, again, we await word from Coach Belichick in the DirecTV Coach's Corner. For Notre Dame, they've got Stanford coming to South Bend next week, and Stanford was obliterated today.
1: Ooh, that's going to be ugly.
0: And, goodness, even though Stanford calls the West Coast home, going all the way back from Winston to Palo Alto, long trip in the wake of losing 57-3.
1: Wow. That's a lot to a little.
2: I mean, that's shocking. But, you know, the whole West Coast to East Coast thing is tough. I mean, for an 18-year-old kid, just to get on a plane and then go and play, so that'll be tough. But I'm looking forward to this Pitt matchup with us next week. I think, you know, Pitt just lost their quarterback last night. Don't know how long he's going to be out. But, yeah, they played a competitive game, so it's going to be a really good matchup. And I think, you know, confidence is key. Like, if these guys have a lot of confidence going on the road, like, I enjoyed the road games. I really did. Hostile environments and just the challenge of going to play on the road. I mean, it's a lot of fun when you're in a good headspace and you're playing well and you have a lot of confidence as a team to go play on the road. But I think we can drive on that today.
1: You know what I really like?
2: What's that?
1: I like how Brent Renner thinks. And I like how he competes. I like how he thinks. He competes. And I like that he's in Billy Edwards' ear. Because if you want to compete and you want to fight, you get Brent Renner
2: That's
1: in your
2: right.
1: corner. And I love it. I love it. I like it a lot.
0: Good guy to have on your side. Again, Notre Dame 37, Carolina 26. We're going to talk a lot about injuries as the year progresses. We're talking about Pittsburgh's injury woes here. Joe, you made a good point in the course of today's game. For the first time in recent memory,
1: yeah,
0: Carolina had a guy that came up a little bit lame, and I think that's a testament to what Moses and the strength and conditioning
1: Correct.
0: Crew has done here at Carolina.
1: Yeah, I made a comment to Jones off the air and said, and I've been looking at this, from you go back to Ireland playing TCU, then you go ETSU, then you go Clemson. And three games
2: yeah,
1: that Carolina had where they didn't have to stop the game to bring an injured player off the field. And that speaks volumes for Carolina's strength and conditioning program to be able to keep these guys flexible, to be able to keep them healthy. And Isaiah John, I didn't want to say anything about it because I didn't want to put the broadcaster jinx on it beforehand. And Isaiah Johnson was the first time in four games that they had to stop a football game to bring an injured Carolina player off the field. So that speaks volumes to the strength and conditioning program.
0: Yeah, we talk a lot about explosion, but durability is as much a part of that as anything, isn't
1: Amen.
0: It?
1: I mean, some
2: endurance and durability.
1: Yeah.
2: That's it.
1: Yeah.
0: What do they say? The best ability is availability.
2: That's
0: right?
2: Exactly
0: yeah.
2: right.
1: Can't say it better, Dave Nathan.
0: 37-26, the Irish take down the Tar Heels. As, again, you're listening to the Coca-Cola post-game report here in Chapel Hill. We're approaching the 4 o'clock hour, so let's quickly pause 10 seconds for a station ID on the Tar Heel Sports Network.
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0: 37-26, it's Notre Dame over Carolina. Quickly, let's just run through some of the numbers here today as Notre Dame outgains Carolina 475 to 285 in total yards. Through the air, it was C.J. Carr passing for 230 for Billy Edwards Jr., 208. We mentioned that ground difference with Notre Dame running for 241 yards. The Tar Heels held to 77, which is actually about 25 more yards than Notre Dame has been giving up on the ground throughout the course of the season. Two of the least penalized teams in the country, that track today. Carolina just 3 flags, 20 yards. Notre Dame penalized 4 times for 32 yards. Third down, Notre Dame 4 of 11, Carolina 5 of 10. The Irish were 3 of 5 on fourth down. The Tar Heels 1 of 1 on fourth down. And it sounds like Coach Belichick is ready to talk to Jones in the DirecTV Coach's Corner. Jones?
4: Yes, Dave, thank you so much. As a hard-fought game today, Notre Dame gets the win over Carolina 37-26. Coach Belichick had to get out of some of those wet clothes. It was nasty down there on the sideline today. Coach, hard-fought game from your team. Just kind of your thoughts after this one, 37-26, Notre Dame gets the win.
5: We missed some opportunities. You know, we had our chances and, you know, missed some opportunities there. You know, obviously the strip interception was, you know, was costly, and then, you know, gave up a couple of easy touchdowns. When we made the drive to the red area, you know, for the most part, we were able to stop them or should have stopped them. So, you know, guys fought hard. We just need to, you know, make a few more plays, and we had a chance to get off the field on fourth down a couple times and convert on third down offensively a couple times, and we just weren't able to do it.
4: I was going to ask you about their ability to have those long drives in the second half. Obviously, they've got some big dudes up front and are good at running the football. What would you see that allowed them to possess the ball like they did in the second half?
5: Yeah, I mean, they were able to push the pile a little bit, and you know, really weren't a lot of long runs, but they just kind of, you know, mustered along. But they certainly loosened us up in the first half, you know, with the passing game.
4: What did you see from Billy today? I know he had a couple of the interceptions early, one of which, as you mentioned, he was hit while throwing, but felt like he also stepped up at some time as well.
5: Yeah, I mean, I thought we competed really well. You know, certainly some plays that could have been better, but, I mean, we moved the ball. We scored points. You know, we got the ball to our receivers and our tight ends, and you know, just, you know, missed a couple opportunities there. But, you know, overall, you know, a lot of times 20, 26, 27 points, you know, could, you know, isn't a bad, is enough to win.
4: Sure.
5: Not today, but, you know, maybe some other day.
4: Coach, last thing. Notre Dame, I think, is understood to be one of the better teams in the country at this point of the season. They certainly are very complete. I know you're not into moral victories in any shape or form, but it felt like your team really showed something today. What can you take out of this, even though I know the final score on the board was not what you wanted?
5: Yeah, well, I mean, Notre Dame's a good team. But like I said, we competed well with them, but we just, you know, came up a little short and weren't able to make enough plays. Yeah, quite enough plays to win. So that's not much else to say.
4: Right. All right, guys, that's Coach. 37-26 the final. That's Coach Belichick in our DirecTV Coach's Corner.
0: All right, Jones, thanks a lot. Jones will rejoin us up here in the booth for some closing thoughts and some other post-game accolades for select affiliates in the Triangle. We've still got the Carolina Ford Dealers wrap-up show to get to as well when the network portion of our broadcast concludes. Nate Brown will be alongside for that. Again, 37-26, final score from Keenan Stadium. Notre Dame upends Carolina, and we'll come right back after this from Learfield.
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0: 37-26, Notre Dame over Carolina. Welcome back to business. We just heard from Jones and Coach Belichick in the DirecTV Coach's Corner. Jones will give us some final thoughts here before our program wraps up. Before we toss to Coach and Jones a moment ago, we were running through some of the numbers, and we'll pick up from the individual standpoint. First for Notre Dame, C.J. Carr, 21 of 29 passing for 234 yards, four touchdowns, no interceptions. Walton on the ground, 23 carries for 120 yards. It was Nolan James Jr. carrying nine times for 65 yards. Aeneas Williams, 8 for 42. He had the long run of the day at 24 yards. And when Carr had to run, he did that pretty well, too. Four carries, 15 yards. Receiving, Jordan Faison had a huge first half. Things cooled off a little bit in the second, but still eight catches for 132 yards and two touchdowns. Nobody else had any more than three catches for Notre Dame as the Irish go on to beat the Tar Heels 37-26. Carolina's quarterback, Billy Edwards Jr., shaken up a little early on that first interception. He finishes 17 of 28 passing for 208 yards, three touchdowns, two interceptions on the ground. The Heels held again to just 77 total yards rushing. Ben Hall, 10 for 36. Jalen McGill, 4 for 15. Damon June had 6 for 13. And Carolina's QB, 3 rushes for 13. The Tar Heels did not have a rushing attempt of more than 12 yards today. Through the air, Carolina took some shots and hit some. Jordan Shipp, 7 catches, 109 yards. And 44-yard pass play, one of his big plays of the day. Jelani Thurman had a couple of receiving touchdowns. Shamar Easter also had a score. Sadler and June also with receptions. Those are today's stats. And right on cue, Jones has made it back in record time from the Carolina locker room to the home radio booth.
4: Yeah, we made it, Dave. And I know you guys have been talking a bunch already, so no need to break this down a ton more than you guys already have. Just a couple of notes. Matt Krause, who wears so many hats.
17: stats for us, including adding that meteorology hat today. Billy Edwards, 3 touchdowns. That matches a career high for him. It's also the 13th time in his career that he's thrown for more than 200 yards. He was at 208 today. That is not the most he's thrown for this year. He had 244 against ETSU. First quarterback to throw for 3 touchdowns in a game as well since Jacoby Criswell. There's a blast from the past. Did it a couple years ago against NC State. Chip had those career high 109 yards. As you guys talked about, though, gosh, it just feels so important for Carolina to find somebody else. Like, you know what Thurman gives you and you know what Chip gives you. You've just got to find somebody else on the outside. I'm not even sure Mason Humphrey. I didn't see Mason Humphrey out there much today, Brent, if he played. Sadler played a fair amount, had one catch in this game. Kekahuna was out there, but only was targeted one time. So you got to find some other options there. I know a lot of those players behind the guys we just said are young, but somebody that just feels like you have to have another option out there.
2: Time for somebody to step up, yeah, make plays, and create separation. I mean, I think Joe and I were talking about this. Like, nobody is, like, truly getting open first man coverage, and especially, you know, against Clemson and even today, we got to have somebody besides Jelani. We got to have somebody besides Ship step up and make plays, and we're not getting enough from the supporting cast in that area.
17: Maybe Jaden Jefferson certainly got some separation on that kickoff return. Maybe we can see if he'll work into the mix with Carolina at that wide receiver position. Thurman, by the way, continues to have a very good year. I mean, Carolina's got some pieces. The story today, look, and Joe and Brent talked about this. The story today, one of these teams is complete, and one of these teams is in the process of trying to get complete.
1: Right.
17: Right? And the Tar Heels have some pieces, but Notre Dame's got every piece you want right now. And they leaned on those veterans, leaned on that offensive line, leaned on the run game. When this game got tight in the second half, they really took advantage. I said this at one point, very professional approach, it felt like, from Notre Dame. No panic. They went out there and did what they did. And this was a competitive game and one that I do think there's some positives for Carolina. Notre Dame's in a different place than the Tar Heels right now, and that won out in the end when you got into the back half of the third quarter and the fourth quarter. Mentioned this during the game, Derek McDonald, a career-high 12 tackles. Boy, that defense competed. It wasn't, and even Coach Belichick said it wasn't necessarily huge plays. They did have the one busted coverage that resulted in the 39-yard touchdown. It was a lot of 15-to-6-yard plays, it felt like, that just constantly kept coming at Carolina, and Notre Dame continued to execute. Patterson had a career-high 7 tackles. Agamadu had a career-high 7 tackles today. Leroy Jackson had a tied his career-high with 8 tackles today. Notre Dame's really good. C.J. Carr, man, 4 touchdowns today. First time since Cade Klubnik did it last year against Carolina. Faison had 2 touchdowns and over 100 yards. And the freshman, Walton, I mean, this guy had 16 carries all year, and they just bring him off the bench. He goes 23 carries, 120 yards. Really impressive. So Notre Dame gets the win, deserved the win, 37-26. You guys have talked a lot about it. Bryn, do you agree? And John, I want to get your thoughts too. Felt like one team that's kind of there, right? Like one team that's they're where they want to be right now, this year, this is a chance. And another team that's trying to get there right now in Carolina that's clearly taken some steps but isn't to the finish line yet.
2: Yeah, that's the best team in the country. I can see just running the ball, physicality. They look like an NFL team. They call NFL plays. I mean, the quarterback is outstanding, better than advertised. They can beat you in a variety of different ways. I mean, they are just a really, really complete football team. But I love the way we competed today. I thought, you know, before the game, the expectations were, hey, can we compete? And we did that. So I think you could take that going forward for the Heels.
17: Old Dominion best in the game. Dave, you guys have not done this yet, have you? So Carolina, a lot of options today. I'm going to Jordan Shipp, man. What a performance for him. 7 catches, 109 yards for Shipp today. 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You guys talked about this briefly, Joe. It feels like these next few weeks are huge. You got at Pitt. Pitt's very good. They're 5-0. Their quarterback is hurt. Don't know about the length of that, unless it's been reported today. Don't know about the length of that injury. Obviously, that will affect any team when your starting quarterback goes down. Then you've got Duke after that. Then you got Syracuse here. Those are the next 3 games. Those 3 games feel really important right now for the Tar Heels to kind of where this thing's going for the Heels this season. 3 comparable teams that Carolina should have a chance to win the game in every one of them. And if you have a performance like you did today or like you did for three quarters of the Clemson game, then those are games that you can go out there and win.
1: Yeah, and we've played a lot of the comparison game here today between North Carolina and Notre Dame. And if you're Notre Dame, you're looking at where your program was at last year in the past few years. You say, okay, we're at about 90%, 95%. We're trying to get to 100% to win the extra 5% is what they're trying to get to win a national championship. Well, then you look at a team like Carolina, who was decimated when Coach Belichick showed up and had to go late in the transfer portal. So you're at, 20, 30%. And then now you've seen this big jump, I think, from a competitive standpoint, where you're starting to get up into the, 60% percentile as you move forward. So I think this next little, to your point, Jones, this next little stretch of games that are happening is going to be a huge measuring stick for that percentage of improvement, because if you can go into Pitt and knock them off, and these are all teams you can play with, the only teams you have an opportunity to beat, you can beat Duke, you can beat Virginia, you can beat some of these teams, you can, percentage-wise, you're going to take a massive step from where we were last year watching them play Clemson to where we are this year if you can pull off some of these victories. So I think there's a great opportunity to watch this team to continue to improve.
17: I'll be interested to see how Carolina's D-line plays next week. It was shut down today by Notre Dame's offensive line, and Carolina's had some good performances on that defensive line. We know Xavier Lewis has had a terrific year. Abu Jaude played. He's not 100%, but was out there trying to play to give Carolina some time. Leroy Jackson's a really talented player. Jalen Harvey is a talented player. We know that. Those guys were not as impactful today as they have been. They were going against a very good offensive line. Pitt's got a good offensive line. So how does that defensive line for Carolina bounce back next week, I think, is going to be something worth watching, in addition to what we talked about, finding some more of those offensive options. Just got to happen. Brent, I'm going to ask you one more Billy Edwards question, and then we'll get final thoughts and get out of here, at least from us. How can Carolina best use Billy Edwards? How can they put him in position to be successful? Because it seems like if the conditions are right, he can be a quarterback that can be successful for you. If you're asking him to do more than what he's comfortable with, it might be a little bit harder. So how does Carolina get him in that comfortable position?
2: Billy's T.J. Yates. He is a smart, cerebral player that gets you into the right plays and right position to execute those plays. What we need is really good people around him. And I think today was a good test for him, and I think he passed as far as improving from Clemson game. I didn't think he played worth a darn. I don't think he knew that in his personal pride, but he threw some good balls today, and he stood in there and took some hits. But I think, what you have to do as a quarterback going forward is you have to continue to grow and mature. And there's a young offensive line. I mean, we started at right guard, was a freshman, and
17: did
2: pretty well. And there's just different assets that he needs to be successful. But he proved today that he can make throws. I mean, three touchdowns. The one to Thurman was great location. Mm-hmm. The ball was below his knees in the red zone. He made plays, and I think he's just got to get reps. He's still a young kid. I mean, he hasn't played in 600 plus days, and so he's getting better. You're seeing growth, but he needs talent around him. Mm-hmm. And I think, like we said, we need guys besides Thurman and Shipp that can go make a play when a play is needed on third downs, especially.
1: And to add to that, Brent, I think this football team needs to run the ball well on first down. Yes. If they can run the ball well on first, what happened today is that we did not run the ball well on first down, and when you put him into a second and long situation where we have to throw it more, I think it puts him in a difficult position. Where Billy is strong is running the ball on first down, and then now you have both the option, either to run it on second, or he's good with his hands, he's good with his fakes, he's good with his feet moving out of the pocket. And when you're able to do, when you can run the ball on first down, put yourself in a second and five, and you have your whole playbook open to you, can then at that point play to his strengths. And I think if we can do that, we become a much better offensive football team, and we're able to help him out a lot better.
17: Yeah, it was hard to run the ball today. Carolina averaged just a little more than 3 yards per carry, and that was only with one sack. And so it was just, and Notre Dame's a very good defensive team, as we told you a bunch during the broadcast. So it was a struggle to run the ball some today, and I do think that affected certainly things this afternoon. Notre Dame much better as far as execution on the ground today, and that was a big part of this win for them. 37-26 again, the final score. So what's upcoming this week? Of course, we have Carolina Football Live. We'll be back at Top of the Hill on our what has become our regular night this year, Thursday night. We've kind of been all over the place schedule-wise here early in the season. We settle into a Thursday night rotation now starting this week. Coach Belichick is scheduled to be there, so he should be there for the first half hour of the show. Then we'll have a Tar Heel player, another assist, or another coach from around Carolina as well. So we'll be there Thursday at 7 o'clock. We have basketball. Our next game broadcast on the full here is basketball. We'll be with you next Friday from Greensboro, Carolina, and USC. That is a 7 o'clock game and an exhibition contest. Michael Malone's first game as head coach at Carolina, even though it's in an exhibition format. We'll be there with you from the Coliseum. That's a 6 o'clock start, 7 p.m. game on Friday night. Then, of course, we'll be with you from Pittsburgh on Saturday morning, 11 a.m. Airtime will be on for the full network with the kick coming a few minutes after 12 o'clock. I know you guys have broken this thing down any which way. Anything else that you guys need? Joe, Brent, either one of you, anything else before we send it to break and let Dave take everybody home?
1: I'll tell you what. I think we've looked at it from about every angle there is, and I'm excited to watch this football team play. I think if they can continue to grow, continue to just get better every week, do the fundamentals that Coach Belichick just repeats, all the simple things over and over, we got to. And then he said it best in his interview with you, Jones, and that is you got opportunities, you have a chance to make plays. You got to make plays. You want to win football games, you got to make plays. It isn't complicated.
2: It was exciting because we gave our a chance to win. Like we had a chance in that game. The fourth down run by Carr, delay of game potentially, the roughing the kicker that doesn't get called. There were some things that we
1: would have gone our way.
2: Yeah, and we could have won that game. So I'm encouraged.
17: Yeah, you can see it. It's not there, but you can see it. And so we'll see if Carolina can take another step to where it wants to be next week at Pittsburgh. We'll take a break. Dave will bring this back. He'll finish things up for you here on the Coca-Cola postgame report. I think Nate Brown's going to join him soon as well. So we got a lot still to do here from a rainy Keenan this afternoon. Notre Dame just outlasts Carolina. Kind of pushes past the heels, bullies them in the second half with that size in the run game. They win it 37-26 from Learfield.
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0: 6. That's our final today from Chapel Hill and Kenan Stadium. The rain looks like it's subsided. Still cloudy skies overhead as we approach 4:30. Nate Brown will join us here in a moment on the Coke postgame report. But before we get to that, let's get to this. Our Coca-Cola play of the game. Right out of the chute to begin the second half, Carolina made some magic happen.
1: The radar will let us know, but let's let this kickoff occur first. Tar Heels will be returning the second half kickoff from right to left. Tekahuna is back deep for the Tar Heels. It will be a chance for a return. Carolina coming off the 5-yard line with some space to run, popping to the near side at the 45-40 at midfield. Carolina is Jaden Jefferson. It's the freshman who's going to take it all the way to the house. Rain down on Notre Dame to start half number two. Jaden Jefferson, who had not been in the kickoff return spot all season, takes the second half kickoff to the house. 99 yards for the score. Bam, bam, and bam.
0: Our Coca-Cola play of the game, passionate fans and an ice-cold Coca-Cola. That's a winning combo. Fan work is thirsty work. Enjoy a Coca-Cola. Nate Brown, you played a lot of football at every level. Ever make a play like that?
2: Of course, man. Yeah, I can think of four or five of those plays I've made. But I can say I've never had one go all the way back from 97 yards. So, no, I haven't done that. That was impressive.
0: What was impressive after that was Carolina was down a point, 21-20, as close as the Tar Heels would get. The way Carolina closed the first half made a lot of people in this building feel good. The way the second half started was the highlight of the day, but Notre Dame powers through in the final half to take control and win this game 37-26. We've heard from Joe and Bryn, some of your peers that have played this game. What did you think of seeing a team like Notre Dame come in here and get past that kickoff return and do what they did in the final roughly 30 minutes of the game?
2: I mean, it's impressive. It shows that they're actually on their way in the right direction. Notre Dame came in, you know, high hopes that the game wasn't even going to be close. Carolina played a great game and took the punches from Notre Dame and threw a couple of punches themselves. So I'm impressed by what I saw, and I can't wait to see a little bit more.
0: So much talk about an extra weapon for Carolina. I don't know if this is one of these things where you can develop it over the course of the season or if it comes to your program ready-made in this new era of the transfer portal and hitting the recruiting trail. But how best does Carolina go towards developing another threat in the passing game?
2: It's just going to have to give people chances. It's a lot of young guys that's over on the bench. Again, like he shows, the return. Another young guy. So you're going to have to put young guys in that position. You've got Thurman, you've got Shipp. So you just put someone in there and try them out game by game and see what happens. But there's got to be some want to on the guys that's actually on the field as well.
0: And before it even gets to the game, you've got to prove to the coaching staff that they can trust you in practice before you get out there in front of 60,000 people.
2: And that's the big thing. I mean, people don't put as much stock in practice as they should. Like the old ad says, play how you practice. So, and that's the true thing. If you go to practice and you take it serious and you work, again, the game is going to be very simple for you. And you'll be able to go out and do your thing without thinking, because thinking is not a good thing when you're on the field.
0: 37-26, Notre Dame gets the win over Carolina. Notre Dame, well, I'm sure they got some smart guys. They did not outthink themselves. They didn't react. They just go out and play.
2: They did. I mean, just another business day. They went out and did what they were supposed to do. They ran the ball, a couple of passes in there. They played defense, offensive line played well. Each position actually played good football. Nothing impressive, but they did their job very well.
0: All right, 37-26, the final. We'll update you on some other scores from around the country and the ACC. Nay is going to stick around for the Carolina Ford Dealers wrap-up show as well, which comes your way at the bottom of the hour. Carolina, though, falls against Notre Dame, 37-26. The Irish defeat the Tar Heels from Learfield.
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0: 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This Saturday ends with Notre Dame coming out on top of Carolina 37-26. We said earlier this was not a sack-happy type of game. There was only one sack. Notre Dame was the team that got it, so the Tar Heels still stuck on 10 sacks for the season. And that's a reminder that Food Lion Feeds is a proud partner of the Tar Heels and donates 1,000 meals for every sack this year. So still 10 sacks and 10,000 meals courtesy of Food Lion Feeds. Nate Brown, let's hit some other scores from around the ACC and top 25. We'll start things off out west in Vegas. UNLV in California tied at 7, 34 seconds to play in the first quarter. I'm guessing these two teams were probably about the furthest thing from your mind back in 1996.
1: That is actually true, man. I never thought about those at all.
0: Well, here we are. It's a non-conference game, but one of those teams is in the conference. California tied with UNLV, 7 apiece late in the first quarter. Louisville and NC State midway through the second quarter. State up 10-0 on the card. C.J. Bailey, 8 of 14 passing for 109 yards and a score. Don't know how much you've seen of Bailey. We're going to get a chance to see him at the end of the season. He passes the look test, does he not?
1: He does pass the look test. He also passes the get your butt down in the end zone test as well. So, yeah.
0: Actually, I think he failed that test, Nay.
1: He did.
0: But I was never one to keep score.
1: Yeah, well, I'll keep it for you. Yeah.
0: Virginia, Florida State, that game tied at 7 with 11:48 to play in the second quarter. The Cavaliers got on the board first. The Seminoles have answered, and that game deadlocked at 7-all with under 12 minutes to play in front of halftime. The only other game set to kick off later tonight is at Clemson. It's the Tigers and fourth-ranked Miami Hurricanes under the lights at Memorial Stadium. Some other scores in addition to our score, which saw Notre Dame beat Carolina 37-26. Number 21, SMU, comes back to defeat Boston College 25-16. The final from Dallas. Stanford comes up just a little short in Winston as Wake Forest knocks off the Cardinal, nay, 57-3.
1: Wait a minute, hold on. I think Wake Forest just scored again. Like, man.
0: Oh, boy. Gio Lopez, 20 of 27, passing for 265 and two touchdowns on the ground. He ran for 88 more yards and three touchdowns. Wake is 4-1 and 2-1 in the league. Stanford drops to 2-3 and 1-3 in the ACC. And what about this barn burner from the great Northeast? Syracuse needs overtime to defeat UConn 42-41. These are two teams that pop up on Carolina's schedule a little bit later on. Better pack your offense.
1: Absolutely. That's scoring points, man. That's scoring points. The ACC is actually not doing too bad this year. I mean, everybody's scoring points, and everybody's playing pretty good football.
0: Yeah, Pittsburgh scored just enough last night to defeat Virginia Tech 35-33. Hokies miss a late field goal, which would have won the game. Pittsburgh unbeaten at 5-0. Let's move over to the top 25. Number 5, Ohio State leads number 14, Iowa, 10-6. With 2 minutes gone by in the second quarter. Tennessee's on the board midway through the second quarter in Knoxville, 3-0 over Auburn. That's a battle of 3-1 teams. How about Florida? After shellacking Ole Miss last week, the Gators back to it on the road at number 25, Missouri. And that game tied at 3, start of the second quarter. Coach Summerall at Florida, hadn't taken long to get the Gators back to nationally relevant.
1: No, it hasn't, man. I mean, that's what you're known. I mean, that's what I knew growing up. Florida playing in the swamp, playing anywhere right now. They have to take Florida serious right now.
0: So Florida again tied at 3 with Missouri and Columbia. The other Columbia at South Carolina. Gamecocks up on Kentucky 7-0. It has been a wild goal for Shane Beamer's bunch this year. Gamecocks 2-2. Wildcats 3-1, but it's South Carolina 7 and Kentucky nothing with 4 minutes gone by in the game. Here's what's gone final. Number 7, Alabama, which had gotten off to some slow starts. Well, starts fast and finishes strong. The Tide upend Mississippi State 56-23, although, nay, the Bulldogs, who take their first loss in the top 25 at number 16. Jeff Levy and the boys in Starkville look like they've shown significant progress year over year. And we'll see where Mississippi State goes from here. But Alabama at 5-0 and 3-0 in the SEC still looks like one of the nation's premier teams.
1: Alabama's going to be Alabama. But, you know, give a little shout-out to Mississippi State as well. This game was a little closer than it seems at the end. But, you know, Alabama's still going to do Alabama thing.
0: All right, Houston down 10-0 at the half at home against UCF. The 20th-ranked Cougars outscore Central Florida 27-7 in the second half and go on to win 27-17. Georgia with the 38-14 win at home against Vanderbilt to improve to 5-0. The Commodores slipped to 3-2 and 0-2 in the SEC. The Dogs improved to 3-0 in the Southeastern Conference. And that's where we close things up on the North Carolina Farm Bureau scoreboard. Helping you is what they do best. Now I'll give you the final word on what ensued today between Carolina and Notre Dame.
1: Carolina impressed me. I didn't think they were going to come out and fight the way they did. They played the game all the way through the end. A couple of players made some huge plays. Again, like we talked about before, we need a couple more people to make a couple of big plays. But the future is bright right now. We'll see what they did next week and how they follow it up. But, I mean, I'm a little excited right now.
0: A lot of ball left to be played. 8 consecutive weeks for Carolina football beginning next week at Pittsburgh. That'll conclude today's broadcast, produced as always by Tar Heel Sports Properties, a property of Learfield. Our general manager is Chuck Schrader, network manager Phil Brame. Our thanks to Chief Network Engineer Michael Coulter, John Essick pushing all the white buttons back in the studio, and Matt Krause providing the statistics. So for Jones Angel, Joe Young, Brent Renner, Nate Brown, and the rest of our crew, my name is Dave Nathan. Reminding you that our next broadcast begins with the Reed Jewelers pregame show. That'll come your way on Saturday at 11 a.m. when the Tar Heels play at Pittsburgh. Once again, our final score, Notre Dame 37, Carolina 26. And you heard it all right here on the Tar Heel Sports Network.
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0: As we welcome you into Kenan Stadium, fans have filtered out, but we're still here with you until the top of the hour. It is the Carolina Ford Dealers Wrap-Up Show. Nate Brown alongside. We're going to hear from Coach Belichick, update you on some scores, and, of course, recap the day that was with Notre Dame getting a scare in the second half but prevailing 37-26. The Tar Heels got on the board first. Notre Dame then rattled off 3 consecutive touchdowns before Carolina closed the first half with a touchdown of its own. A kick return for score to begin the third quarter brought the Tar Heels to within 1 at 21-20. And then all of a sudden, Notre Dame pulled away. Is that about the game in a nutshell?
1: That right there says every single bit of it. If you didn't see the game, ladies and gentlemen, you just got the recap just now.
0: Well, here's the good news is that is the recap, but there's a lot more that you're going to want to tune in for over roughly the next 30 minutes. Because as Notre Dame remains unbeaten and as Carolina sits at 2-2 right now, I think the prevailing theory right now is that Carolina at times was competitive with a team that looks the part of somebody that's not just going to get into that 12-team playoff at the end of the year, but likely should get a bye and maybe make a little bit of noise after that. Well, Texas is the number one team in the country, and they've earned that.
1: Mm-hmm.
0: Georgia looks good right now at number 2.
1: Mm-hmm.
0: Notre Dame currently is ranked number 3. In a month's time, you might shake all this stuff up and see it come out a very different way. But there's no question Notre Dame is on the short list of teams that look like they have a chance to go deep into December and January.
1: Yes, they do. Again, every level, they've got great players. They've got, they're huge on the lines. They've got playmakers on the outside on offense. The DBs are fine. Linebackers are great. So it's going to be interesting to see them down the line as well, because the way I look at it, just like you just said, this is one of, if not the best team in the country right now.
0: 37-26, Notre Dame takes care of Carolina. We talk about the attributes of championship teams playing on the road, and when you get that scare, what you do with it. This Notre Dame bunch didn't fold. Carolina actually had an advantage in time of possession at halftime. Notre Dame had an advantage of almost 14 minutes by the end of the game. They won it by a full quarter, essentially by just 6, 8, 10, 12-yard gains, never really going backwards. We knew this was a team that was rarely, if ever, penalized. And on a day like today, you're going to need good teams to hurt themselves. And Notre Dame's not going to do that.
1: No, they're not. They were methodical. I mean, 2 yards here, 5, 10, 12. And they knew whoever was going to win this game was going to have to be able to run the ball. The way it was raining, the way the weather was, you were going to have to be able to control the ball, get first down, stack them together, and end up winning the football game. And that's exactly what Notre Dame did.
0: We may never know the true extent of how hard Billy Edwards Jr. got hit in the first half on that interception. What we do know is that he went into the medical tent, was in there for a little bit, popped back out, came back to the field, finished the game, and played pretty well. When your quarterback takes a shot like that and then keeps playing, it's an unspoken message to everybody else about what toughness is.
1: It definitely is. It's a huge message to your team, but it also makes the opposing team look at it like, okay, well, this is a tough kid right here, so we're going to have to actually settle down and play some good football. But it does a lot when your quarterback takes a hit like that, goes in the medical tent. Everybody's thinking that, okay, well, he's done. He comes back out, starts throwing the ball and warming up, and we say, okay, let's go.
0: All right, let's go and do this. We'll take a break. We'll hear from Jones and Bill Belichick in case you missed that the first time around. We'll replay that interview. Nay will react to it, and we'll give you some more scores on the North Carolina Farm Bureau scoreboard. The score that matters most, though, is Notre Dame 37, Carolina 26. It is a final from Learfield.
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0: 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Game on. It's game over today in Chapel Hill as Carolina falls to Notre Dame 37-26. We'll get Nay's reaction to Coach Belichick, who spoke to Jones in the DirecTV Coach's Corner.
1: Coach, hard-fought game from your team. Just kind of your thoughts after this one, 37-26, Notre Dame gets the win.
2: We missed some opportunities. You know, we had our chances and, you know, missed some opportunities there. You know, obviously the strip interception was, you know, was costly. And then, you know, gave up a couple of easy touchdowns when we made through drive through the red area. You know, for the most part, we were able to stop them or should have stopped them. So, you know, guys fought hard. We just need to, you know, make a few more plays. And we had a chance to get off the field on fourth down a couple times and convert on third down offensively a couple times. And we just weren't able to do it.
1: I was going to ask you about their ability to have those long drives in the second half. Obviously, they've got some big dudes up front and are good at running the football. What did you see that allowed them to possess the ball like they did in the second half?
2: Yeah, I mean, they were able to push the pile a little bit, and you know, really weren't a lot of long runs, but they just kind of, you know, mushed it along. But they certainly loosened us up in the first half, you know, of the passing game.
0: So that's Coach Belichick with Jones in the DirecTV Coach's Corner. Nave, Coach Belichick sounds exactly as he did in pregame, just never too high, never too low. But you just don't get the sense that anybody in that locker room, while today was a loss, you don't get the sense that anybody's defeated. Everybody's still bought in and ready to run this back again next week.
3: I mean, the way they played, it gives them, I mean, that's confidence in itself. They came out against, you know, arguably number one team in the country, and they put up a fight. I mean, they never quit. They played all the way to the end of the game. And each player in there understands that that was a loss. They kind of figured, honestly, if you're being honest, they really figured that they would lose the game anyway. But I don't think anybody in that locker room, to a man, really thought they were going to play as well as they did. And that shows a lot to them and proves to them that, okay, we're not far away.
0: So 37-26, Carolina wasn't far away for a decent portion of today's game, but Notre Dame possesses the football and does what it does with some late scoring drives and going on to win 37-26. Partner, we will part ways for now with Carolina on the road next week. We don't get to share the booth together, but we will share the same airwaves bright and early up and at him at 10 a.m. on the Bojangles tailgate show. So get rested, get ready, and get refreshed because we're going to do this again in a little more than 6 days.
3: Let's go, man. We're hitting the stretch now. Let's go.
0: It's October. It's Nay's time of year. Big fall guy.
3: Man, yes, it is. I hate fall. I'd rather go back to the summer.
0: not a trick-or-treat guy.
3: Well, I love giving candy now.
0: You love giving candy.
3: My house is the candy house, man. And I'm ready for that.
0: When I see candy, it disappears. Become a big purveyor of the dad tax inside the Nathan household.
3: Yeah, I know what that is.
0: That's 40% of my kids' candy coming my way.
3: Yeah, I take that.
0: On a good day. All right. Nay, listen, great of you to stick around. Thanks again for everything. We'll talk to you next week.
3: Yes, sir, man. I'll see you soon.
0: All right, former Tar Heel Nay Brown with us here in Kenan Stadium. 37-26, Notre Dame defeats Carolina. More scores on the North Carolina Farm Bureau scoreboard upon our return from Lear Field.
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I'm Dave Nathan. Thanks again for sticking around with us as we take you towards the 5 o'clock hour as Notre Dame takes down Carolina today inside Kenan Stadium, 37-26 on the North Carolina Farm Bureau scoreboard. Far from the only early game today involving an ACC team, and there are other teams on the field right now, so we'll fire up the music and get to it. UNLV has taken a 14-7 lead at home against California with almost 5 minutes gone by in the second quarter. Vegas up on California. It's 14-7. Louisville has answered the bell and struck for a touchdown, getting to within three in Raleigh against State. And just as I say that, the Pack tack on a field goal. So it's now 13-7. NC State leads Louisville inside 2 minutes to play before halftime at Carter-Finley. Florida State 14, Virginia 7 at the two-minute timeout in the first half. And number four, Miami, heading to Clemson to take on the Tigers tonight at 7:30. Boston College falls at number 21, SMU 25-16. Stanford, no match for Wake Forest. The Deacs clobber the Cardinal 57-3. Syracuse needs overtime to scoot past UConn 42-41. And Pittsburgh outlasts Virginia Tech last night in Blacksburg 35-33. Let's go over to the top 25 with 4:57 to play in the first half. A slugfest brewing in Iowa City. 14th-ranked Iowa Hawkeyes have the ball, but it's number 5 Ohio State with the lead. Buckeyes up 10-6 in that Big Ten battle. To the SEC, Auburn on the road in Knoxville taking on number 17 Tennessee. Volunteers have the only points to this point and lead 3-0. Tigers, though, with the ball near the Tennessee 10-yard line with 4 minutes to play in the second quarter. Missouri has taken a 10-3 lead at home against number 8 Florida with 7:49 to play in the first half. South Carolina first on the board and leading Kentucky 7-0 at Williams-Brice. Number 10 BYU and TCU lift off at 7 p.m. tonight. At 7:30, it's number 12 Texas Tech at Colorado. Washington goes to number 18 USC at 7:30. Same kick time for Utah State, number 22 Boise State at 7:45 from Tiger Stadium in Baton Rouge. It's number 11 LSU and McNeese. At 8 o'clock, from Piscataway, Rutgers welcomes number 6 Indiana to town. And your earlier finals from Starkville, number 7 Alabama 56, Mississippi State 23. Central Florida had an early lead, was up 10-0 into the second half, but number 20 Houston storms back and wins 27-17. Vanderbilt falls in Athens to number 2 Georgia 38-14. And that's what's happening on the North Carolina Farm Bureau scoreboard. Helping you is what they do best. Our final score, it's Notre Dame 37, Carolina 26. We'll come back and wrap things up on the Carolina Ford Dealers Wrap-Up Show from Learfield.

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0: 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Carolina Ford Dealers wrap-up show nearing its conclusion. Dave Nathan back with you here from Keenan Stadium in the wake of Notre Dame's 37-26 win today over Carolina. And so as we look forward, the Tar Heels' next game, next Saturday at Pittsburgh, that'll be a noon start time, 11 a.m. broadcast time on the full network, 10 a.m. Bojangles tailgate show with yours truly and Nay Brown. After that, the Tar Heels go to Duke. We hope to have a kickoff time for that matchup on Monday, unless there's some sort of silly six-day hold. Those are the next two games for the Tar Heels, both on the road. Carolina comes back to finish the month of October here at home against Syracuse on the 24th, and then Miami, maybe outside of Notre Dame, the next toughest team left on Carolina's schedule. That's a Halloween game between Carolina and Miami before jumping into the month of November at UConn, home against Louisville, at Virginia, and against NC State. So as competitive as Carolina has been in all of its games this year, there are certainly wins to be had for the remainder of Carolina's schedule. Now, given the supposed balance of this league from top to bottom, there's no layups left on the schedule, but there are winnable games against quality teams, and it starts first against Pittsburgh. And if the reports that we're getting are accurate, Pittsburgh could very likely be without its starting quarterback for a significant portion of the season. And this is a Pittsburgh team that is coming off a real scare in Blacksburg last night, beating Virginia Tech 35-33. Pittsburgh on the year 5-0, 2-0. In the ACC, and as you run the numbers, I don't know if this is a Pittsburgh team that outside of the game last night has really faced a team that is anywhere in the vicinity of Carolina right now. Wins over Miami of Ohio, Central Florida, Syracuse, Bucknell, and then that Virginia Tech matchup. So no doubt Carolina's battle-tested, having gone to Clemson and played Notre Dame here, and of course, just the inner battle that goes with going overseas to play anybody, Carolina getting that week zero win over TCU. So we'll see what this next tier of the season holds here with Carolina now a third of the way through its season and getting into the teeth of ACC play and a stretch of nine consecutive games that began today with a 37-26 loss to Notre Dame. That will wrap up the Carolina Ford Dealers wrap-up show. Our thanks to Nate Brown. You heard from Bill Belichick and Jones in the DirecTV Coach's Corner. You didn't hear from John Essig, but if you heard every right button get pushed, you know John's doing the work back at the studio. I'm Dave Nathan saying so long from Chapel Hill and Keenan Stadium. The Tar Heels fall to Notre Dame 37-26 from Learfield.
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3: In your WPTF forecast tonight, cloudy skies with a couple of showers and a thunderstorm and a low of 63. Sunday morning, cloudy skies with a couple of showers and a thunderstorm and a high of 68. Sunday night, cloudy skies with periods of rain and a thunderstorm and a low of 63.

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2: Hi, everybody. Peter Greenberg here with another edition of Peter Greenberg Worldwide for this first weekend of October 2026. I hope you're having a great time wherever you happen to be. Let me tell you where we happen to be, and boy, are we happy to be here. Get out those maps. 34 degrees, 25 minutes north, 119 degrees, 42 minutes west. We are in the hills above Santa Barbara, California, at an amazing historic resort, the El Encanto, located on 7 acres of beautiful landscape gardens, literally in the hills overlooking the Pacific Ocean and Santa Barbara. And of course, you can always reach me. You know the drill, just go to petergreenbergpro.com. That'll lead you to the upgrade, which will lead you right to me with your question or problem, which we'll happy to answer and maybe even solve. But first, let's talk about the news this week. And something's coming up literally in 2 weeks, almost 2 weeks from this weekend. And it's coming as a surprise. So let me give you the history. Anytime the U.S. Department of Transportation wants to issue a new rule, and by the way, that applies to any other federal regulatory agency. Could be the Food and Drug Administration, could be the Highway Administration, could be the Federal Trade Commission. Anytime a federal regulatory agency wants to issue a new rule, well, they can't just do that. They propose the new rule. And then once it's formally proposed, there's a 90-day period where the public can comment, debate, have a conversation, some cases lobby, either pro or con, before anything is made final. Well, on October 19th, the U.S. Department of Transportation, without proposing any new rule, is simply issuing one without any public debate or comment. They tried to do it quietly, but we found out about it. And
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4: I'm paying off in Washington, D.C., one major chain is opting to let customers shop like they used to. 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
5: CVS pharmacy stores in Washington, D.C. are no longer locking up items thanks to President Trump's crime crackdown. Townhall.com reporting it's a huge quality of life win for folks who live in the District of Columbia. There's been a drastic decrease in shoplifting and other crimes. Homicides, for example, down 30%, robbery down 7%, and auto thefts down 45%. The U.S. Attorney's Office report a 67% increase in prosecutions, so it appears the criminals are getting the message. Laura Winters reporting.
4: President Trump speaking at a high school north of Dayton, Ohio today to rally support for incumbent Republican Senator John Huston. The co-pilot accused of stabbing the captain of the Dubai passenger jet in mid-flight had previously been banned from flying because of his radical views. Reports say that co-pilot was grounded by Oman Air in 2024 after the airline found out that he had been visiting radical Islamic websites. Senator Tom Cotton warning voters to pay attention to what Hassan Piker is saying as he stumps for Democratic candidates. The prominent left-wing streamer said he wants to send Senator Cotton to a re-education camp.
6: Re-education camps involve rounding up opponents of the regime and the party, shipping them off, starving them, torturing them, indoctrinating them. That's what Hassan Piker says he wants to do to me and apparently plenty of other people, but he only does that about us because we represent the voters in places like Arkansas. That's who he really wants to do it to, is conservatives and Republicans all across this country.
4: Senator Cotton, an Arkansas Republican, made his comments to the Salem Radio Network. More on these stories from townhall.com.
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9: I'm Celeste Ford. A car was hit by a bullet while driving on North Roxborough Street Friday afternoon. Durham police say just before 3:30 p.m., they responded to a call of a shooting from inside a vehicle in the area. A vehicle driving southbound on Duke Street near Horton Road was hit by a bullet. Two adult women and two people under 18 were in the vehicle at the time. No one was injured. Durham police are looking for the shooter. This year's state budget is helping with a goal to have more than 2 million North Carolinians ages 25 to 44 hold an industry credential or college degree by the start of the next decade. My future NC president and CEO, Cecilia Holden.
10: We are at 1.72 million towards that 2 million by 2030 goal. That's based on the most recent census data that was released at the end of last year. And so I highlight that to say we have been tracking and doing very well year over year.
9: In your WPTF forecast tonight, cloudy with a couple of showers and a thunderstorm and a low of 63. Celeste Ford, WPTF News.
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2: Hi, everybody. Peter Greenberg here with another edition of Peter Greenberg Worldwide for this first weekend of October 2026. I hope you're having a great time wherever you happen to be. Let me tell you where we happen to be, and boy, are we happy to be here. Get out those maps. 34 degrees, 25 minutes north, 119 degrees, 42 minutes west. We are in the hills above Santa Barbara, California, at an amazing historic resort, the El Encanto, located on 7 acres of beautiful landscape gardens, literally in the hills overlooking the Pacific Ocean and Santa Barbara. And of course, you can always reach me. You know the drill, just go to petergreenbergpro.com. That'll lead you to the upgrade, which will lead you right to me with your question or problem, which we'll happy to answer and maybe even solve. But first, let's talk about the news this week. And something's coming up literally in 2 weeks, almost 2 weeks from this weekend. And it's coming as a surprise. So let me give you the history. Anytime the U.S. Department of Transportation wants to issue a new rule, and by the way, that applies to any other federal regulatory agency. Could be the Food and Drug Administration, could be the Highway Administration, could be the Federal Trade Commission. Anytime a federal regulatory agency wants to issue a new rule, well, they can't just do that. They propose the new rule. And then once it's formally proposed, there's a 90-day period where the public can comment, debate, have a conversation, some cases lobby, either pro or con, before anything is made final. Well, on October 19th, the U.S. Department of Transportation, without proposing any new rule, is simply issuing one without any public debate or comment. They tried to do it quietly, but we found out about it. And it doesn't exactly benefit anybody listening to the show unless you happen to run an airline. So let's do a little history here. Under current rules, if an airline has a problem, there's a flight disruption, or a flight irregularity, your plane is delayed, or your plane is canceled, for any reason other than weather. That means if it's weather, the airlines are off the hook, right? But if it's any reason other than weather, and it's deemed under the airline's operational control and responsibility, you're entitled to some form of compensation. It could be a hotel room if you're stranded, a meal, transportation, et cetera, et cetera, et cetera. And of course, rebooking. Without penalty. Well, that means if the plane had a mechanical delay, or it was missing a flight attendant or a member of the flight crew, or it had a flat tire, or something on the MEL list. MEL stands for Minimum Equipment List. Every aircraft has it. It's part of its airworthiness certificate. And what a MEL is that if you're listed on that minimum equipment list and you're not working, plane's not going. So any kind of mechanical, crew shortage, equipment failure, guess what? You're entitled to some compensation. Well, as of October 19th, maybe not. Under the new rules that are coming out on October 19th, the DOT says the airlines are no longer under any obligation to compensate you or protect you or rebook you if it's an unscheduled maintenance on the plane. I want you to think about those two words. Unscheduled maintenance. That could be anything, right? Isn't any problem unscheduled? I don't know of any airline that schedules a maintenance problem. If it was a maintenance problem before and they had enough time, they would have fixed it in the hangar and substituted aircraft. So what they're basically saying is, anytime we have a delay or a cancellation for any reason we deem as unscheduled, we're off the hook. Does that make you angry? Makes me angry. It gets down to whether or not the Department of Transportation is representing American citizens or American business. Look, we are all in favor. It's non-negotiable. In fact, you can't even argue it. Safety has to come first. If there's a problem with the plane, it shouldn't fly. We know that. The airlines know that. And I don't know anybody acting in good faith, whether on the airline side or even on a passenger side, would insist a plane operate if it wasn't working. We get that. But when you buy an airline ticket, there's a contract of carriage. There's an agreement between the provider of the travel, the airline, and the user of the travel, the passenger, that basically says, we promise to get you on the 10 o'clock flight that you reserved to our destination that we published in a schedule that you'd be there by 3 in the afternoon, period. And with the exception of weather, we're going to do that. So now, if they break the agreement and they break the promise and weather has nothing to do with it, there are no consequences. Ladies and gentlemen, this is a no-brainer. The airlines have just been given a get-out-of-jail-free card and with no consequences for bad behavior. And you understand that if there are no consequences for bad behavior, the bad behavior continues. This is crazy. Look, we all want airlines to make money. We all want airlines to be safe. But where does it say it has to be totally at our expense? Especially when we, in good faith, booked a ticket to go from A to B. So it's going to be interesting to see in our litigious society who gets sued on October 20th or who gets lobbied again, or maybe Congress wakes up. There's an idea and realizes, forget their congresspeople. How about their passengers? They're going to find out they have no rights. Maybe that'll get their attention. So we'll be covering that in the days and weeks to come. But this is an indication of where we are now with regulatory agencies, whether it's the Department of Transportation or the FAA. And that's an entire other problem. And I'll get to that right now. Right now, there's all of a sudden a delay in the delivery of Boeing 737 MAX new jets because they discovered a software glitch. Well, on the surface, it sounds like Boeing's acting responsibly and the DOT and the FAA is acting responsibly, saying you can't deliver the planes yet. Let's dig a little deeper. Guess what we found? Boeing's known about this software glitch for 2 years and did nothing about it. And it was only when the airlines that were about to take delivery of the planes found out about it. You know what they did? They refused to take delivery of the planes, and the story went public. And all of a sudden, the FAA said, hold on, wait a minute, let's look into this. When is the FAA going to realize that Boeing is not their client? When is the FAA going to realize that the airlines are not their partners? When is the FAA going to realize that the people they represent are us? We're the clients. This is just one more example of where we are right now in the current climate, in which, on one hand, airline travel is so safe, and on the other hand, I need to question how they can maintain it based on stories like this. So based on passenger rights, October 19th is not going to be a red letter day. And based on safety, oversight, and the true role of the FAA, we still have so much more work to do. Coming up on the show, in fact, coming up next, we'll talk to Patrick Smith. He's the founder of AskThePilot.com. And then later in the show, here's a surprise. Have you ever heard of a weather guarantee or a weather promise? What happens if it rains on your trip? What about that compensation? Guess what? There actually may be some. We'll talk about that when Peter Greenberg Worldwide returns to the lovely El Encanto right here in Santa Barbara, right after this.
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0: Once again, here's Peter Greenberg.
1: Peter Greenberg back with you as Peter Greenberg Worldwide continues. Joining us now, one of my favorite guests. He's the author and the founder of AskThePilot.com. And his name, of course, Patrick Smith. Patrick, welcome back.
2: Thanks, Peter.
1: You know, recently we acknowledged a milestone, if you will, a sad one, an instructive one, of course, of remembrance, the 25th anniversary of 9/11. Everybody knows where they were that day. I know where I was. I know you know where you were. But the question is not where we were that day. It's where we are today in terms of aviation safety and in particular aviation security. And asking you as a pilot where you think we are, because the pilots that I talk to, some of them are very, you know, very vocal about having two layers of security that separate passengers from the cockpit. Not just one cockpit door, but another barrier as well. Some pilots are even allowed to this day to carry weapons. And at the same time, we've also not seen, thankfully, a successful hijacking of an American carrier in 25 years. So on one level, it's working. On another level, you can never be complacent.
2: That's absolutely true. And before we get to the security aspects, you know, I'd just like to point out, Peter, that here at my hometown airport, Boston Logan, where two of the four hijacked planes departed from, there's a beautiful 9/11 memorial. It's hard to find. Not many people know about it. It's tucked between Terminal A and the Hilton Hotel. And if you're ever in Boston at the airport and have a half hour to kill, you really should go over and check that. It was so nicely done. It's an elegant structure, a kind of open-air chapel with the pillars inside with the names of all the passengers and crew members. And it's not overdone. It's not, there are no flags. It's very understated and just superbly designed. But as for the security situation, you know, where we are 25 years later, and this is something we've talked about on the show before, you know what the most glaring and most colossal irony of all is, Peter, is that none of the security protocols at the checkpoint today, at the TSA checkpoints today, would ever have stopped the 9/11 attacks from happening in the first place.
1: Explain.
2: It wasn't about weapons. It wasn't about box cutters. It wasn't about knives. It wasn't about any of that. It was all about them exploiting the element of surprise, taking advantage of our understanding of what a hijacking was at the time. What objects they used to scare people was irrelevant. They could have used ballpoint pens or butter knives, any, you know, sharp that you can make on an airplane from a piece of plastic and some masking tape. Or who knows? I mean, it wasn't about that. It was all about the element of surprise. And that whole paradigm shifted that day. It's gone. And yet we still spend so much time, so much money and resources just, you know, pouring through people's bags looking for little pointy objects and you know, knives and scissors. And none of that is relevant. That's not how the attacks happen. And just the time, the tedium that we see just wasted at airport security day in and day out. It's just this long after 9/11, it's unfortunate and distressing.
1: Well, you know, the argument was made at the time. And by the way, 25 years later, we can still make it. You know, they want to take away my scissors from me. And then I get on the plane, and what do they serve me in first class? A fork and a knife.
2: Yeah, I mean, that's, you know, part of what I'm talking about. And just the time, collectively, that we waste every day standing in these lines. I mean, it's one of the worst things ever to happen to commercial air travel. And it really hasn't gotten better in 25 years. You know, what is the perfect system, the ideal security system? I'm not sure, but it's not what we have.
1: Okay, but remember, at the same time, you can go back and hang your hat on the 25 years where there hasn't been a hijacking. So, you know, I don't know the answer either, except to say there's a technology answer that could make things better for us without compromising security. You know, it's the enhanced CT scanner machines that they've already developed. They've already put them in tests in Europe, and they work like a charm, that can distinguish between a diet soda and chemical explosives.
2: And explosives. Explosives absolutely are and always have been a threat. Scissors, no. Explosives, yes. And, you know, we've come a long way with explosives detection, and that's good. Don't forget also there's the underhauled luggage that we need to screen and make sure that's all being done, which kind of leads to a greater point that you know, the real nuts and bolts of keeping terrorists away from planes goes on behind the scenes. It's not happening at the TSA checkpoint. It's happening in places we don't see.
1: Okay, it's the screening of checked bags,
2: and it's also intelligence. It's also law enforcement entities working to keep people, terrorists, away from airplanes before they get to the airport. That's where it really happens.
1: All right, let's talk about behind the scenes. I go back to the days immediately following 9/11, and they've used this system for a long time, and that is, I could not check in for a flight and check in a bag for that flight and then not board that flight without them realizing that the passenger did not match with the bags, and they would keep that plane on the ground, identify the bag of the passenger who wasn't on the plane, and remove that bag before the plane ever took off. It was called positive bag matching. Guess what? On domestic flights today, they no longer do that. They don't tell you that, but they no longer do that. And so that's a security loophole that needs to be fixed.
2: I suppose in a way it is, but that's a hard one, because with domestic flights, you have so many people going on and off planes, tens of thousands every hour. Some people make a flight, some people don't. You know, how you would logistically handle that?
1: Well, they did it immediately after 9/11. I'm just saying that, to me, that's a red flag, because not every bag that is checked is inspected by TSA. They couldn't possibly do it.
2: No, they couldn't possibly do it, and that's part of what we're talking about, that this is in some ways an impossible task from the start. Screening every piece of luggage on every flight going to every city. How do you do that? Maybe really you can't, and you just have to, focus on, like we were just saying, working backstage behind the scenes to stop these attacks from happening. It's about finding people, not finding objects in a bag. And bag matching is still a thing internationally, by the way. I mean, that goes back to Lockerbie.
1: That's true. But now you just mentioned people. Okay, what boards a plane, other than you and your bags and other passengers and crew? It's catering. It's those catering trucks, those catering trolleys. And who's inspecting those from the caterer before they close that catering door on the trolley and put it on the truck and take it to the plane? And what kind of background checks are they doing on the guys who work in airport catering? To me, that's something that's been a loophole for a long time.
2: Yeah, that's a great point. What's funny, for lack of a better term, I want you to think for a second about the thousands of tons of materials that are brought into airport terminals every day, food, drinks, concessions, retail products, all the stuff in the duty-free store, all the stuff in all the stores, all the restaurants, all of the outlets that there are at airport terminals. I mean, we're talking probably tens of thousands of tons of material every day. I mean, how much of that is screened? How much of it can be screened realistically? And meanwhile, you can't bring a box cutter through the metal, through the X-ray machine. But what about all of this? It's just that there are so many little, situations to airport security that just make you think the whole thing is kind of farcical.
1: And that is, here we are more than 25 years after 9/11 having this conversation with things that would seem to be easy fixes. And the question is, it always gets back to, how much money do we want to spend to do it? And again, the good news is no successful hijacking of an American airliner since 9/11. And the somewhat challenging news is that we can still identify problems and loopholes that need to be fixed. And at this moment, they haven't been. Patrick Smith, author and founder of AskThePilot.com, required reading. I hope you'll do it too. Thank you, Patrick, for joining us, and we'll be back with more as Peter Greenberg Worldwide returns right after this.
0: Have a question or a problem? Just email Peter at peter@petergreenberg.com. 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
1: Peter Greenberg back with you as Peter Greenberg Worldwide continues from the El Encanto right here in the hills overlooking Santa Barbara, California. And of course, if you want to reach me, you know what to do. 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That'll lead you to our new newsletter, The Upgrade, and that will get you to me. Let's go to some of those emails right now. Here's one from Tara who writes, I heard you speak about having the correct travel insurance. We may be on a Viking cruise next January. My husband has a medical issue that may need to change our travel plans. What kind of travel insurance do we need? Okay, a general question which I can't give you a general answer to, so I'll try to be as specific as I can. First of all, you never want to buy the travel insurance from the travel provider themselves. Always go to a third party. Use a travel advisor to at least walk you through the policy language so you understand the definitions of terms. There are so many different exclusions that are out there based on each individual policy. That could be age exclusions, pre-existing medical condition exclusions, even destination exclusions. But again, stay away from the policies offered by the airlines, hotels, and cruise lines themselves, simply because, as a matter of, well, just history, the language in those policies tends to be less beneficial to you than the language in some other policies. Again, the kind of insurance you do need, depending on how you make that decision, is not just trip cancellation and interruption insurance. That's if you need to cancel the trip or the trip is canceled for you or interrupted, but medical repatriation and evacuation insurance, which may seem like it might apply to your husband in case he has a medical issue that you suggested he does. Again, lots of exclusions there too. Each policy is different. I happen to like three different insurance companies that provide medical evacuation and repatriation insurance. Again, though, you got to read the policies. I like MedJet. I like Travel Guard. I like Berkshire Hathaway. I'll throw in a fourth one. I like Allianz. They've all done a pretty good job in covering the waterfront, so to speak. But again, every policy situation is different based on your own particular condition. So check that out. And one more note, coming up in our next hour, a different kind of travel insurance. They don't even call it travel insurance. They call it a weather guarantee. It's a promise. It's a new company out there that if you get rained on, you get your money back. Crazy, huh? Well, we'll talk about that in the next hour, but again, a different kind of insurance. And here's an email from Joe who writes, I heard you talking about upcoming reduced airfares for both Europe and domestic flights. I'll be booking trips to Europe for a spring 2027 vacation and for a trip in November to California to visit family. Do you know where I can access your report? Okay. It's not about accessing my report. It's about understanding what I said. I said they were popping up right now. Not for 2027 as much, but between now and, let's say, January, February of 27. Spring's another issue. Way too early to book that. But you mentioned one coming up in November. That's next month. So you want to check that out. What you do is look on the websites from the airlines themselves, like Southwest, United. And for overseas flights, I'm seeing lots of pop-up fares from British Airways. I'm seeing British Airways flights as low as $610 to Europe. That's not a bad deal considering where fuel prices are. Of course, you always want to double check the fine print to make sure they're not going to sneak in a little extra fuel surcharge on you. But the pop-up fares are there because, again, what I was talking about in the last report, we're coming into the midterm elections about a month away. There's uncertainty about that. It's not a question of red or blue states. It's every 2 years when we have regular elections or midterm elections, people tend to travel less. They tend to stay home. They hold back. Couple that with rising fuel prices and the cost of living in the general economy. A lot of people are waiting now to make those trips. As a result, there's excess capacity on certain routes, not all routes, on certain routes, and that's where you'll see those pop-up fares. For spring of 2027, you're way too early. Hold back on that right now. And here's an email from Josh who writes, we definitely understand the value of travel advisors and have taken note of the three organizations that you mentioned. I recommend three different consortia of travel advisors. One is called Virtuoso, one is called Signature, and one is called Travel Leaders Group, for those of you who didn't hear me say it before. But Josh's question is, how travel advisors are compensated? Prior to COVID, we worked with a travel advisor for years, and she got paid through travel providers. That's right, she got a commission. She switched to rate for service model during and after COVID, where we were asked to pay out of pocket for her services. Has the compensation model for advisors changed? I can give you a qualified yes on that. A lot of travel advisors still get paid primarily through commissions that they get from the travel providers. However, the travel advisors who specialize, like a travel provider who specializes in nothing but cruise only, or bicycle trips, or a particular region or location, or a particular luxury kind of travel experience where having access to great relationships matters in terms of getting you access, there is a service fee that they charge. In most cases, it's well worth it, simply because they maintained special relationships, preferred supplier relationships, if you will, with those travel providers, and that can make the difference of you getting a room or not, or getting extras on a cruise that you might not otherwise get, discounts on the on shore excursions or onboard ship credits, things like that. It's always a good idea to ask. The travel agent commissions haven't really increased over the years, although some travel providers will quietly pay them overrides if they do mass bookings. But in your situation, pick a travel advisor who specializes in the destination or experience you want to go to or have. And you know what? 9 out of 10 times, the service fee they're asking for is more than worth it. And when we come back to the El Encanto, a deep dive into Santa Barbara history. Pretty fascinating stuff. So stick around. We'll be back with more Peter Greenberg Worldwide right after this.
0: Your flight might be late, but we're right on time. Peter Greenberg Worldwide will be right back.
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0: Welcome back to Peter Greenberg Worldwide.

0: cultural heritage, had preserved its architectural heritage, and at that point hadn't really advanced in its food heritage, although that, or its wine heritage, although both of those have changed dramatically over the years. But joining me now, someone who knows all of that because he's our resident Santa Barbara historian. I don't come up here without talking to him. Neil Graffy, welcome back, sir.
1: Thank you very much for having me.
0: Most people today who come to Santa Barbara are not aware at all of your history.
1: That is true. They just know it's a pleasant place, great hospitality, red tile roofs and white arches on all the buildings. And there's, as you mentioned, a long history behind that all.
0: I mean, where we are right now at El Encanto up in the hills, at one point, there was nothing built here.
1: Oh, this was the most worthless property in Santa Barbara for two reasons. One, there was no way to get water up here. It's uphill, and water does not go uphill very well. And the other thing is the sandstone rocks. You see wonderful sandstone walls all through Santa Barbara. Well, up in this Riviera area, the sandstone, you take a shovel and you dig down, you'll get a sandstone maybe the size of a bowling ball or the size of a Volkswagen. So there was a lot of sandstone. So digging for anything up here, foundation for a house, was going to take a lot of time.
0: So what changed?
1: What changed was they were able to get water up here. They had a water source. They had a steam pump to put the water and have pressure on it. And then they also had dynamite and tractors and stonemasons.
0: Oh, they had dynamite. I guess that fixed the problem.
1: Yeah. Oh, that helped a lot, yes. And so they were able to start digging things out. And even today, many contractors, when they do a house up here, the groundwork is going to be by the hour, rather, that they can't bid on it because they have no idea what they're going to hit once they turn the dirt over.
0: But the population certainly dramatically changed as well.
1: Having water changed a lot of things. And we've always had a shortage of housing. Almost since day one, there's been complaints about the lack of housing in Santa Barbara. But we are constrained between the ocean and the mountains. And to keep the pristine views of the mountains and the oceans, they've always tried to have height limitations and open view corridors.
0: Well, that was brilliant that they did that.
1: They did that, but now we are having a problem with that. We have a state mandate that has overturned local regulations and preservation. And so the state says build, build, build. So we're fighting that. The city has to, you know, state trumps city. So we have to abide by the state laws. So they're trying to work around that and still keep our quiet heritage here and our views.
0: Well, for the moment, I don't think there's a single high-rise that I can see in Santa Barbara.
1: No, but what they're doing is they're building higher density and closer to the street. We used to have setbacks. So there are a few places where there's that canyon effect, where there's now a four-story building right up against the sidewalk. But other than that, Santa Barbara, you can't get a better place than Santa Barbara. And it's nice that we're here at the El Encanto because Santa Barbara's growth and its reputation has all been based on hospitality and tourists coming here. And that's what made and built Santa Barbara.
0: You know, when I first came up here, first as a correspondent for Newsweek, later covering even the Reagan administration, because the Western White House is not far from here in terms of the ranch, El Cielo, as Reagan called it. The White House press corps stayed right there, right on the beach in Santa Barbara. What a great, tough assignment they had.
1: Well, Peter, do you remember that photograph? I think it was Sam Donaldson, and he's got his shirt and his tie and jacket, and he's wearing beach shorts underneath, so the camera just had to keep waist up, and
0: oh,
1: they were good.
0: He wasn't the only one. We had a rule here. You could only shoot us from the waist up, because chances are, when we got the call to go on camera, we were coming in from the beach. I mean, that's serious. I mean, I'm not kidding around. They did that a lot. But the bottom line is, the White House press corps, they didn't care whether Reagan was a good president or a bad president. They loved the idea that he chose Santa Barbara because he spent a lot of time out here and they got a chance to go, versus George W. Bush in Crawford, Texas. Nobody wanted that assignment. It was dusty and hot and, you know, give us Santa Barbara any day of the week.
1: And nobody's heard of Crawford, Texas until he became president. And even then, people wondered where the heck it is.
0: That's right. But they now know where Santa Barbara is, of course.
1: We sure do.
0: And you've got some very famous residents here. And not to mention, you know, the suburb of Montecito. But we'll talk about that, too. We're talking to Neil Graffy, who's our Santa Barbara historian. Always lovely to see you when we come back. We're going to come back and talk about what hasn't changed. Not necessarily what has changed, but what hasn't changed. As Peter Greenberg Worldwide returns to the El Encanto. By the way, from here, no high-rise buildings above me either, which is even great. Back right after.

0: To this.
1: Your flight might be late, but we're right on time. Peter Greenberg Worldwide will be right back.
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1: 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Once again, here's Peter Greenberg.
4: Peter Greenberg back with you, talking with historian Neil Graffi here in Santa Barbara. We mentioned being at the El Encanto. I could look out the window here and see all the way to the ocean. And even where you have a little bit of morning dew or the morning, you know, marine layer, they call it, when that burns off, it's spectacular.
5: It is. And even when the fog was in, they noted how beautiful the view was from the El Encanto, looking out over these white fluffy clouds and the dramatic appearance of the land as the sun slowly burnt off the morning fog. And it was looked at not as something, oh, we can't see the city. It's wait and see till this burns off. And then plus the view of the looking over the clouds and seeing the tips of the Channel Islands in the distance. So it was not considered a problem. It was something to be enjoyed and to wait for the climax.
4: Not to mention you probably do some whale watching from here.
5: You probably could. And we do have wonderful whale watching opportunities.
4: What's the biggest surprise for people in terms of the history of Santa Barbara that they're not expecting when they get here?
5: That they're facing the wrong direction. They're facing the wrong direction. We have a south-facing coast, so most people expect the sun to rise on the opposite side of the ocean and set over the ocean. Atlantic coast, it rises over the ocean. Pacific coast, it sets over the ocean. But because our coastline is flipped around, people watch the sun come up over the ocean and then it sets over the ocean. And some mornings, people think they've got one heck of a hangover. They're watching the sun come up from the wrong way. That's one thing.
4: Are you speaking from personal experience?
5: Actually, when I came here in 1961, we marveled at it because I knew that the sun set over the ocean and it wasn't.
4: Amazing. Okay, so that's one big surprise.
5: That's one big surprise. I think another big surprise is how buildings have survived and been kept in beautiful shape. We have the Santa Barbara Mission, for starters, dating back to its founding, and it's gone through a few changes over the years. And it was the earthquake of 1925 that gave the city the opportunity to build in this Spanish Revival, Mission Revival style. And I think people are surprised to find out that we owe our natural and our man-made beauty to the thing people fear the most, which is an earthquake. And actually, it's done us a lot of favors.
4: But that was the earthquake in 1925. What did it exactly do? What did it prompt?
5: Well, there had been elements of this Mission Revival style popping up throughout the city in the Spanish colonial style. And the earthquake primarily hit along our business corridor, and the facades of all the buildings fell off into the street. There was unreinforced brick, and so everything just shed its front. And so the city leader said, this is our time to rebuild in a uniform Spanish style. And they had a group of architects the city hired to make plans for business owners that if you accept the plans we designed for the front of your building, you can have them for free. So this whole element of the shaded archways on the sunny side of the street and the recessed fronts and balconies all came about thanks to the earthquake. It gave us a blank canvas to start from.
4: And of course, your development has to be managed because you don't have a lot of real estate to play with.
5: That is true. And so it's being able to accommodate people and keep it comfortable and keep the streets open so that, you know, traffic can come in. We can't just build. And there's been Santa Barbara is one of the first communities to really start putting in planning for the city and planning ahead, saying, okay, well, if we build this many houses, we need more parks, we need more libraries, we need more schools. How will we accommodate all that? And we were watched just after the earthquake. We were watched nationwide for the zoning and the planning that we'd put together.
4: You know, you don't really hear of a lot of thoughtful approaches to that in terms of the words zoning.
5: Normally, no.
4: But here in Santa Barbara, you can't grow anymore.
5: We are constrained by the oceans and the mountains. And so one of the answers has been to put in higher density buildings. And we used to have a height limitation of 3 stories. And now they're making 4 stories and peaking around a little bit higher than that. So it has to be carefully managed, or, you know, as farmers or my father would say, you can't put 60 pounds of stuff into a bag that holds 20 pounds. It's just not going to take it.
4: And that's your continuing challenge.
5: That is the challenge, to be able to accommodate people that want to live here, and also to keep it a small, charming city with making it fun for people.
4: Of course, you know, you mentioned the word mission. You look up and down the California coast, that was all about the missionaries coming up.
5: Yes, all the missions supposedly spaced a day, day's walk apart. Some yes, some no. But it's a wonderful romantic legend. And sometimes, as they say, the legend is more fun than the truth, so go with the legend. I think that's a John Wayne movie, in fact.
4: But the bottom
5: Jimmy Stewart, Jimmy Stewart.
4: You can still see all the missions going all the way from San Diego all the way north. I mean, there's the trail. It's here.
5: And I have not done that, Peter. I've not gone through all the missions yet, but would like to.
4: But the mission's still here in Santa Barbara.
5: It certainly is, and definitely worth visiting. We also currently, through February, there's an excellent display at the Santa Barbara Historical Museum on who was St. Barbara. Our city is named for St. Barbara. And who was St. Barbara? What did she do that made her a saint? That's all your answers can be found at the Santa Barbara Historical Museum. It is a brilliant exhibition.
4: I'm looking forward to that. Neil Graffi, our resident historian, always a pleasure to see you here every time we come to Santa Barbara. That music means we're out of time for this hour. Stick around, everybody. We've got a whole lot more coming from the El Encanto right here in the hills of Santa Barbara as Peter Greenberg Worldwide returns right after this.
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6: News this hour from Town Hall. I'm John Scott. The U.S. Supreme Court expected to hear several high-profile cases in its new term.
7: Reconvene for a new 9-month term and is expected to consider whether laws that ban semi-automatic rifles violate the Second Amendment, as well as the legality of voting laws that require proof of citizenship. The justices will also decide how much authority parents have over children who identify as transgender, if immigrants must remain in detention while they await deportation, and if lawmakers can sue oil companies for their role in climate change. I'm Lisa Carton.
6: The search continues for a missing medical transport jet off the coast of Massachusetts. The Coast Guard said the FAA notified them that they had lost contact with the Gulf Stream early Saturday morning. There were 6 people aboard. The Gulf Stream G100 was flying from Bermuda International Airport to Boston Logan International when it disappeared off the coast of Nantucket. There was an intense storm in the mid-Atlantic along the plane's projected flight path. The White House says it will begin sending checks to over 20 million seniors to help with Medicare costs. More from Ken Lorman.
8: In a Truth Social post, President Trump says the funds would come from the Medicare Improvement Fund. A White House fact sheet said the payments will be $90 per person and will go to over 20 million Medicare Part B enrollees. Most eligible seniors will receive the money by direct deposit in early October, and others will get a mail check. The president also said the new Medicare checks would not interfere with his campaign promise to offer a $5,000 Trump dividend if Republicans retain control of the House and Senate in the midterm elections. Ken Lorman reporting.
6: It's the first day of the Albuquerque International Balloon Fiesta. The Fiesta will run through October 11th. More on these stories from townhall.com.
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10: I'm Celeste Ford. No one was injured and a man is in custody after police say he fired a gun on Franklin Street near the UNC campus Friday evening. The suspect has been identified as 18-year-old Axel Zizumbo. He is facing charges of concealed carry of a weapon violation, discharging firearm in town limits, and armed to the terror of the public. UNC student Hannah Mackin tells WRAL about the chaotic moments.
11: There's like everyone is just rushing in. We're like telling the hostess, like we're telling everyone to just go in. We go and hide in like the men's bathroom. We're there for like 5 minutes. The entire place is just like people screaming and like hiding out. Eventually we go out. It's like flooded with cops.
10: Manuel Salguero Olivares is one juror away from a full jury in his murder trial. He's accused of killing 19-year-old Faith Hedgepeth, found dead in her Chapel Hill apartment in 2012. Your WPTF forecast, cloudy with a couple of showers and a thunderstorm and a low of 63. Celeste Ford, WPTF News.
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2: Peter Greenberg back with you as Peter Greenberg Worldwide continues. If you're just enjoying your weekend, of course, I hope you're enjoying us as well. Let me tell you where we happen to be. Get out those maps, boys and girls. 34 degrees, 25 minutes north. 119 degrees, 42 minutes west. We're in Santa Barbara, California, in particular in the hills above it at the El Encanto, a beautiful hotel and resort. And of course, you can always reach me. You know the drill. You email me, peter at petergreenberg.com with your name, phone number. Don't forget your phone number. Question or problem, we will solve it right here on the air. You know, the El Encanto, it's a beautiful resort, beautiful property that goes back, it's about 7 acres, to 1918. But my next guest is on a property that goes back a little further back than that, to the 1880s. And it has a very interesting name, which we're going to explain to you and then talk to you about its impact and significance. It's the Ganawaska Lotus Land. And if you don't know what that is, my next guest certainly does, because she's the CEO of Lotus Land, Rebecca Anderson. Welcome.
3: Thank you.
2: All right, so I'm going to get to Lotus Land in a minute. Ganawaska?
3: Ganawaska. She was a Polish woman who, as a girl, left Poland when her mother passed away, and she was invited to live with an uncle who lived in Russia. And so at age 9, she left Poland, and her life changed dramatically when she went from her modest farm in Poland to the pinnacle of Russian society, as she accompanied her uncle, who was a portrait artist, to the aristocracy.
2: And here, and now we're talking Santa Barbara.
3: Well, she had a long path before she arrived in Santa Barbara. She had many, many lives and stops along the way. But in 1941, she came to California, specifically Santa Barbara, at the invitation of her sixth husband, Theo.
2: Say that again.
3: Sixth. You heard me. Yes.
2: Is the name Zsa Zsa Gabor ringing? Oh my God. Or Elizabeth Taylor.
3: Yeah. She had had quite the first 50 years of her life, and at around that age.
2: You're trying to tell me she married well? She kept on marrying well?
3: She did. She did. And some by accident and some by design.
2: But then she landed here.
3: She landed here with a yogi. And they,
2: As you do.
3: As you would. She and he together had envisioned creating a spiritual retreat center in the hills above Montecito called Lotus Land today. At that time, they had named this property 37 acres, beautiful refuge in the outskirts of Santa Barbara, Tibet Land.
2: Okay. And then?
3: And then their marriage was not meant to be.
2: I'm shocked.
3: I thought
2: she's
3: might
2: going for
3: be.
2: Number seven now?
3: She never remarried. She fell in love with her garden, which we continue to love and adore and affectionately steward. She developed the garden after that divorce and poured herself into it. She sold many of her earthly possessions. She had incredible collections of jewelry. She had costumes from her opera days. She had everything from Tibetan art to carousel horses, and she was a collector. She was an avid collector. And all of that changed when she got to Lotus Land, because she started collecting plants instead of belongings.
2: And that continues to this day.
3: And it continues to this day. And now many of the plants she collected and artfully arranged are threatened or extinct in the wild. And so, while she may not have known at the time that their rarity meant that they would be protected as conservation collections, that's in fact what's happened.
2: And are you still on 37 acres?
3: We are.
2: That's the most amazing thing of all, that you can find 37 acres for garden in Santa Barbara.
3: It's incredible green space, and it nurtures you the second you step foot on it.
2: I have to tell you that so many people have said to me, have you been to Lotus Land? Right? And these are the people who live here.
3: I love that.
2: Yeah.
3: We have so many champions. We have more than 240 volunteers who help maintain the garden, interpret the garden, lead guests through the garden, and then neighbors, members, locals, love and adore the place, as well as local school children and college students, and people really enjoy it for its scientific benefits too.
2: Before we get to the scientific benefits, is there a particular part of the garden that's your favorite?
3: It changes by the day. It's different every time you encounter it, and part of that is the seasonality of any garden, and part of it is the light or the weather or the kind of sound in the air. It could be bird song, it could be wildlife, it could be water, but I'm struck by different spaces on different days.
2: And of course, what I try to do, I'm not very successful at it most of the time, but what I try to do is when I go to another city, I go visit the library. And the reason why I go visit the library is I have 2 hours to kill, so to speak, and I go in there and it's quiet. You can think. You discover something because you're surrounded by books that you otherwise never would have seen. It's the same thing with the garden, isn't it?
3: Absolutely. And the story of our garden is very unique in that you mentioned it dates back to the 1880s. Well, Ghana didn't arrive until 1941, and she created her outdoor rooms, which are 20 themed gardens of significant plants and collections after that time until her death, until 1984. So prior to her arrival on the property, there were many important plantsmen and also architects and contributors in the world of design. And what makes Lotus Land so unique is these layers of history, both with mature plant collections and beautiful buildings. So in the 1880s, there was a nurseryman who owned the property. He had a citrus and palm nursery primarily, and many of those trees remain today, and the stature and their significance is part of what shapes the experience.
2: Are we talking something like 35,000 plants, 4,000 different species?
3: That's right. We have an incredible immersion into any plant you can dream of. Just a very mass planting was her style. And
2: okay,
3: so
2: I got to ask the question.
3: Yes.
2: Do you have a dream plant?
3: Again, the bromeliad garden on a certain day, you can be surrounded by 300 different types of bromeliads, where if you were visiting these plants in their country of origin, you would have to travel half the globe. You step into a collection at Lotus Land and you're surrounded within a 400-foot radius by mass plantings of 300 diverse bromeliads. So it's completely consuming in a way that's really wonderful for each collection. So it might be aloes, it might be bromeliads, it might be a topiary garden where you're surrounded by figurines.
2: Wow.
3: Cacti.
2: Time to think.
3: Euphorbia. It's really...
2: By the way, you realize if I stay there long enough, I will be talking to the plants.
3: Oh, we do.
2: Now you tell me.
3: Yeah, we do.
2: Rebecca Anderson, the CEO of Lotus Land, right here in Santa Barbara. A must-stop, a must-see, and take your time. You'll be surrounded by plants that want to talk to you. How about that? And we'll be back with more from El Encanto right here in Santa Barbara as Peter Greenberg Worldwide, with or without the talking plants, returns right after this.
0: Your flight might be late, but we're right on time. Peter Greenberg Worldwide will be right back.
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2: Peter Greenberg back with you as Peter Greenberg Worldwide continues from the El Encanto here in Santa Barbara, California. 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
19: right here in Santa Barbara County. They're a great nonprofit that has been working here for so many years, and we all know how important food insecurity is as an issue, and one you can actually help to solve. 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It's not just collecting and distributing food. It's also serving as a communicator and talking to people in need. And by the way, who better to give you the best tour ever of Santa Barbara than the people who you just helped? If you want more information when you're coming up here, it's easy. It's foodbanksbc.org, foodbanksbc.org, or go to our website, petergreenberg.com, for the comprehensive list on a global scale. My next guest, he's been coming to Santa Barbara for just a few years. In fact, he has a wonderful title because he does a wonderful job as the executive director of the Santa Barbara International Film Festival. Nice to see you again, Roger Durling.
20: Likewise. Pleasure.
19: You know, when we first met and we did the show here a number of years ago, you weren't as big as you are now. I'm not talking about your size. I'm talking about the festival. You know, when you think about, you know, there's always, you know, the Cannes Film Festival in France, and we have different festivals all around the world. But Santa Barbara being so close to Los Angeles, so close to where movies are either made or the decisions are made to make the movies, it's a perfect location for it.
20: Absolutely. That was actually when I first came to Santa Barbara, and I had been traveling to different film festivals since I was a little kid. I felt that Santa Barbara deserved a major festival. It's a destination place. It has a proximity to Hollywood, as you mentioned. It has a beautiful downtown corridor. It had all the ingredients for a major film festival, but it was a tiny, when I took over, it was a very small affair, but incredible potential. And all I've done is just taken advantage of everything that Santa Barbara has to offer.
19: But I remember when I first came up to Santa Barbara, I was a correspondent for Newsweek. This goes back 50 years ago. Mm. And, you know, I loved Santa Barbara. I loved that it was manageable.
20: Yes.
19: I love that you could walk downtown, and you had already iconic theaters there.
20: Yes. That's why I felt that you just needed to tinker and capitalize on everything that you mentioned. I mean, when you think about all the successful film festivals in the world, you mentioned Cannes, has what Santa Barbara has. You said it's walking distance. It has all the infrastructure for hospitality. It has great restaurants. It has great weather. And it just needed a little tinkering, as I said, to make it successful. What I did, I moved the date to capitalize on the Oscar nominations. There was no festival taking place during what is called Phase 2, which is when, after the nominations are announced.
19: But before the awards.
20: Before the awards.
19: Yeah.
20: Between nominations and awards, talent wants to campaign, you know, for the Oscar. Michael B. Jordan this past year, etc. And the festival provides an outlet for that.
19: Plus, it's the proximity to the stars themselves. They're going to be in L.A. Why not come up to Santa Barbara?
20: Exactly. That's and even now, we throughout the year, we do Academy screenings. We have over 200 Academy members that live here in Santa Barbara. So
19: see, that you buried the lead. That doesn't hurt.
20: Correct.
19: You have 200 members of the Academy of Motion Picture Arts and Sciences. The guys who actually vote on the Oscars live in Santa Barbara.
20: And you know, and it gets even better. Over 200 that are registered, but there's a lot of people that have a second or third home, like Oprah, Jeff Bridges, that are registered Academy members in Los Angeles or Chicago, but they live here. So we have over 200 Academy members. And when we have events, that's enticing to the studios to send you a Michael B. Jordan, to send you, you know, you name it, Leo DiCaprio, to come and do a screening and Q&A. Plus the talent, as you've seen from El Encanto and the other hospitality places in the
19: state. They have wonderful places to stay.
20: They have places, yeah, and it's not hard to twist an arm and tell the Michael B. Jordan or, you know, Kate Hudson, come up to Santa Barbara to campaign for the Oscar.
19: Yeah, because then they get to stay here and have a good time.
20: Exactly.
19: But going beyond just that particular festival that you do, and that happens every year when?
20: It happens in February, early February, for 10 days.
19: Right, before the Oscars.
20: Yes, sir.
19: But they're the other 11 months of the year, and now you've expanded your programming because you now have movies playing in theaters every day.
20: Well, I thought it was really important to have continuity with staffing. It's really hard to put on a festival once a year without the right staff. And it was essential for us to have continuity. And we acquired movie theaters. We remodeled them. Now we have two major film centers here in town with six screens. And we do art house programming throughout the year. You know, independent films, foreign films, documentaries, you name it, classics, and engages the community. And we're not out of sight, out of mind. It's really hard to promote one event that only comes once a year, like Brigadoon. We actually keep people are aware constantly that the festival's around. We also have educational programs year-round that give back to the community. So, yes, since we last met, the festival has grown.
19: Got a little bigger.
20: It's grown
19: and
20: exponentially.
19: Going back to the iconic theaters that I remember, they're still here.
20: Yes.
19: But when you do the festival, you do the big deal on those theaters.
20: Correct. Yeah, the big tributes, the big galas are always at the Arlington Theater, which is the gem. It was built in the 1920s. It sits over 2,000 people, and it's still an operating movie theater here in Santa Barbara. It's gorgeous.
19: And when you do the tributes, I remember coming to one. What, Kirk Douglas?
20: Yes.
19: I know that's dating myself, but I also know that Michael Douglas was living up here then too, so it made it easy.
20: Yeah. Kirk was very generous to the film festival. He believed in education, and he gave his name to a fundraiser that we do once a year in December. This year's December 10th. His birthday is December 9th, and he gave us his name to do a fundraiser, and all the funds go towards the education programs. And, you know, that one year that you mentioned, yeah, we were honoring Michael Douglas, and Kirk was still with us. He's been dead now for 5 years.
19: Yeah.
20: And this year's Emily Blunt, December 10th, will be here in Santa Barbara celebrating her.
19: You know, it's interesting because when you talk about festivals, that's where a lot of movies get their names. I mean, they get made. You know, I say by made, they get on the horizon, they get on the radar.
20: Yes.
19: All of a sudden you realize, oh, this came out of this festival, maybe I'll go see it,
20: mm-hmm.
19: Right? I mean, what are there movies that you can say got their break because of your festival?
20: Yeah, there's actually been quite a few. I will name Sideways. The film,
19: which destroyed Merlot, by the way.
20: Yes, but it also made the Santa Barbara wine region as popular as it is. Did you know that because of that movie, now when you go wine tasting, the spittoons, you cannot lift them anymore? Because in that movie, you know, Miles grabs the spittoon and throws it over himself. So now Santa Barbara wineries, when you go wine tasting, that's the reason why they're chained.
19: Heavily weighted spittoons.
20: They're chained to the bar. You cannot do that anymore. So Sideways, and like that, there's been other films. But also the beauty about film festivals, not just the big films, but it's films that the only chance you'll get to see
19: you otherwise never
20: actually,
19: see them.
20: Yeah, at the film festival. Foreign films, documentaries, regional films, that the only chance to see it. Plus, in my book, film festivals is not just about movies. The primary impetus for me is community building.
19: It brings people together.
20: Yeah, I mean, that will there's all this talk about movies going away, and no such thing. You know, streaming is apples and oranges. That is something you go at home and you do by yourself. But when you want to gather and be with people, that's where film is all about.
19: And what better place to do it than Santa Barbara?
20: Well said. Well said.
19: And I don't even work for you. Roger Durling, the executive director of the Santa Barbara International Film Festival. Always a pleasure to see you, sir.
20: Likewise, Peter.
19: And again,
20: thank you for having me.
19: Again, it's in February, so check it out. But in the meantime, anytime you come to Santa Barbara, there's a movie playing, and it might just surprise you. We'll be back more with Peter Greenberg Worldwide from the El Encanto in Santa Barbara right after this.
1: Have a question or a problem? Just email Peter at peter@petergreenberg.com. 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
2: Peter Greenberg back with you as Peter Greenberg Worldwide continues from the El Encanto here in the hills above Santa Barbara, California. Of course, you know how to reach me? You go to petergreenbergpro.com. That'll lead you to the upgrade, and that'll lead you to me with your name, phone number, question, or problem. But first and foremost, let's talk about one of the topics that tends to be one of the most misleading aspects of the travel experience, and that's travel insurance. You know, most of the emails I get are from people not being understanding of the policy language, what's covered, what isn't covered. And then there's the issue, which is always the intangible, of weather when you travel. Not whether you're going to travel, weather when you travel. And will your insurance cover that? Joining me now is somebody who has figured out that necessity is the mother of invention. 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And I'll have him explain it because I think it's a great concept. Daniel Price, welcome, sir.
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2: So let's talk about this. 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
19: going on vacation. 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What does that mean?
0: So it's a great question. So we're not actually insurance. There is travel insurance when you want to cancel your trip or you have an issue that comes up.
19: But it is coverage.
0: But it's a guarantee. So we're guaranteeing the weather so that you're guaranteed.
19: Are you God?
0: We can't change the weather. We joke that that's the next stage. But for right now, all we can do is guarantee that you'll have great weather. And so we're going to show you an exact guarantee. We can write it on a postcard for you. It might say something like, if it rains on 2 days of your trip, we'll pay you back the entire cost of your trip or pay you back a certain amount of money. And a rainy day might be 2 hours of rain between 8 a.m. and 8 p.m. But that weather promise that you're going to see is customized just for you and your trip. So we're going to try and create that weather promise. We use AI to do this that is customized not just for where you're going and when you're going, but for the types of things that you might do. And so you'll see that as you're booking a trip on partners of ours like Vrbo or JetBlue Vacations in Europe with TUI or Envia or Home2Go, because we know that weather is the determinant of when and where and how we travel. And it's going to determine whether you have a great trip or not.
19: But of course, it all gets down to a definition of terms. If it's just misty in the morning, you're not paying me a dime.
0: So it depends, right? We're going to show you. So we generally pick up weather when you get as little as a millimeter in an hour. It's 0.04 inches. That's what we're going to call an hour of rain. So just enough to be a rain that you notice.
19: Is it just rain or is it something else too? Tornado, hurricane?
0: So usually tornadoes and hurricanes come with rain. So we're going to pick up the rain from tornadoes and hurricanes and thunderstorms and just afternoon spring rain showers. Because we know that what you care about if you're booking a beach vacation is that you can sit on the beach. We know that if you're going hiking, that you want to go hiking and not be drenched. So we're picking up that rain automatically, and we're measuring it. And we're going to, if you get 2 hours of rain or 3 hours of rain, exactly what it says in your weather promise, we're going to trigger automatically. So we're going to reach out to you. You're going to get an email or an SMS from us, and you'll see it on your weather promise dashboard. And it'll say, click here, one click to confirm your payment details, and the funds that we promised you are going to come straight back to your account automatically.
19: So that means even if I'm sitting in the rain somewhere, and I have to stay the next 4 days, you'll still pay for the whole deal?
0: Depends on what your weather promise is, but most likely, yes.
19: So if I'm in the Gobi Desert, promise is off the table because it ain't raining.
0: Well, if you're in the Gobi Desert, we might offer you a weather promise that's based on temperature, for example. So we can adjust what the weather promise is based on where you're going, when you're going. We know that people are going to the Gobi Desert. Not that there are a ton of them, but there are some. We've now done weather promises for trips to 118 countries on 6 continents.
19: Can I ask if there's a country that really didn't pay off well for you?
0: So no, we don't have any particular country that that we don't want to write to. We will write weather promises pretty much wherever you're going. We still haven't done Antarctica, so I can't say 7 continents. We're waiting for that one trip to Antarctica.
19: But everybody else you got?
0: Everyone else we got.
19: And what does it typically cost?
0: So most of our weather promises range between about 3% and 8% of the trip cost. Obviously, it varies based on what the triggers are of your...
19: Well, 3% to 8% is sort of like trip cancellation insurance.
0: It's usually similar in cost. A lot of people buy trip cancellation insurance, right, which covers them if they get sick and whatnot.
19: Or trip interruption.
0: Or trip interruption. And buy a weather promise. So,
19: but in those cases, if my trip is interrupted for 2 days, I might only get paid back for 2 days that I lost. But in your case, you're saying at any time during my trip, if your weather promises, if it rains more than so many inches, you take care of the whole thing?
0: Depends on the weather promise. Most weather promises are set up that way because we realize that people want to be able to enjoy their time, right? And they may need money to go do other things or to take another trip with their family. We have other weather promises. For example, JetBlue Vacations included a weather promise with every booking to Jamaica earlier this year, paid $500 if it rained more than we promised and was included with the trip. And we have other partners that are rolling out weather promise included. You're going to see a lot more of that this fall.
19: Of course, if you're going to Seattle, I don't know.
0: So here's the funny thing, Peter. People think they have an expectation of what the weather is, right? Everyone tells us, you can't possibly write a weather promise for London, right? It rains all the time in London.
19: But it actually doesn't.
0: That's the funny thing. You're exactly right. So London's not that rainy a city. If you look at cities across Europe, London's not actually in the top.
19: And actually the same is true for Seattle.
0: And the same exact thing is true for Seattle. You're absolutely right. But lots of people are worried about it, or they're worried about going to Miami in October, right? They have this image that they're going to be 31 days of hurricanes. We're able to give them comfort that you can go in October and have a great time.
19: Daniel Price from a company called Weather Promise. You'll probably find them if you check through some of their partners like VRBO and JetBlue Vacations, more being added soon. I like the concept. Oh, look, it's raining. No, I'm kidding. Daniel, thanks for joining us.
4: Yeah, it's awesome.
19: And we'll be back with more from the El Encanto in Santa Barbara, where it's actually sunny and shiny today. Darn it. Back right after this.
5: 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We'll be right back.
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3: Peter Greenberg back with you from El Encanto in the hills here in Santa Barbara. Of course, you know the drill. You can always reach me. Just email me, peter@petergreenberg.com, with your name, phone number. Don't forget that phone number. Question or problem, we will solve it right here on the air. You know, as you heard earlier in the show, I've been coming up to Santa Barbara since I was like 21 years old. I never looked at it in those days as a gastronomic experience or a wine experience. In those days, you just came up here and went to the harbor and had some bad seafood and went home. Obviously, times have changed dramatically, not just in Santa Barbara, but around the world in terms of this part of the world when it comes to food and wine. My next guest knows a little bit about that. He's a wine expert and founder of Vinos Boutique Mexicanos. His name is Rero Cham. And the most important thing about it is he knows Mexican wine. And what people don't know about Mexican wine, Rero, but I do, is that when we shot come of our shows in Mexico, especially in Baja, what we realized, and it was a huge surprise to me, 75% of all the wine produced in Baja gets exported to France. What do the French know that we don't know about Mexican wine?
4: They know about wine, I'm pretty sure. But, no, Mexico, the Mexico industry is new, or kind of the boutique industry in Mexico is new since the late 80s, early 90s. But the winery you're talking about that it's been exported is like a big winery. They do a lot of volume. Right. We are more focused in family-owned and run projects. Sure. And now we have like 16 different states that produce wine in Mexico.
3: 16 out of the 32 states.
4: Yeah.
3: That's a lot.
4: Yeah, that's a lot.
3: And by the way, we're not at a point in America, we couldn't used to say this before, but now every state in America does wine.
4: Yeah, I know.
3: There was a point where North Dakota didn't do it.
4: Yeah, right? Even Florida.
3: Yeah.
4: Right?
3: But now everybody's doing it.
4: Yeah.
3: Yeah. Even Alaska.
4: Even Alaska.
3: Who
4: like ice wine, right?
3: Yeah. Better be ice wine.
4: Yeah.
3: But tell me about, look, there's wine from Mexico and then there's Mexican wine. So explain the Santa Barbara connection.
4: So what we're trying to do in Encanto is to bring some wines from every, like some from different states in Mexico, like Guanajuato, Querétaro, San Luis Potosí, and Baja. And from the wines from like the wines from Baja talk about like the same coast, the same kind of terroir or the influence of the ocean from Ensenada to San Diego and then Santa Barbara, Santa Inés, Los Olivos, all the way through Napa and Sonoma.
3: So are there particular grapes that you're growing?
4: In Mexico, we do have a lot of different grapes. We have a lot of Cabernet, Rhone varietals. There's no a law that prohibits to do like one type of grape.
3: Oh no, I'm not talking about a law. I'm just talking about what makes sense.
4: Yeah, I love like the Rhone varietals in Mexico. So Syrah, Grenache, Carignan, all those like really warm weather varietals grow really well in Mexico, talking about Baja. And from the center of Mexico, like Querétaro and San Luis, I like the white grapes, even like Chardonnay. There's some really cool Riesling in Aguascalientes.
3: Any Pinot Grigio?
4: No, I think just
3: Sauvignon Blanc.
4: Blocks, Sauvignon Blanc a lot. There's a really cool project in Aguascalientes that is growing Riesling called Anonimo, and you will think about Riesling in Germany or,
3: of course,
4: or France. But now it's as I mentioned, it's a new industry, and we are still learning and testing and doing more things to get known the land better.
3: You know, when you talk about the coast, you know, if you go further up the California coast into Oregon, right, You're not going to find a lot of Cabernet Sauvignon there.

0: to find Pinot.
1: Yeah, Pinot and Chard.
0: Yeah. But here we are in Santa Barbara. I got to ask the devil in the details question, Merlot.
1: I don't know. Like here, but in Mexico, we do have some Merlot. Maybe in a couple of years, we'll have some Maceto or some Mexican Petrus.
0: Wow. Well, you know, if you take a look at Petrus and where the grapes are coming from, that's a surprise.
1: Yeah. Yeah.
0: Right? That's where people go, oh, I had no idea.
1: Yeah, and Maceto as well.
0: Yeah.
1: Or Tuarita. But we do have a small and boutique project called Viñas de Garza, and their Merlot, their like 30 months age oak Merlot, is amazing.
0: We're talking to Eero Chan, the wine expert and founder of Vinos Boutique Mexicanos, excuse me, con permiso. And when we come back, I want to talk about what's changing in terms of what people are drinking and how much they're drinking and how that's changing the industry as well. We're talking to me, Peter Greenberg, right here at El Encanto here in Santa Barbara. And when we come back, more of Peter Greenberg Worldwide right after this.
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0: Peter Greenberg back with you, talking with Eero Chan, the wine expert and founder of Vinos Boutique Mexicanos. Everywhere I go, every restaurateur I talk to, every importer of wine that I'm talking to, and alcohol, I mean, all the varieties, is saying to me, people are not drinking as much. Forgetting tariffs with Canada and whiskey, that's another story, right? You can't find any American whiskey on the shelf in Canada. They're boycotting, right? But in terms of the market here in Santa Barbara, is it the same as it is everywhere else in the country, where people are now either drinking differently or drinking less?
1: I think people are drinking less, but people is like taking care about where is, does the wine come from, or what's the traceability, or what's the history behind a bottle. They're drinking less, but I think they're drinking better.
0: And what makes them drink better? How do they know? I mean, how do they know? Everybody's label conscious, right? But they don't usually get beyond the label. So How do you know? Especially we're talking about wines from Mexico. It's an educational process at that point.
1: But I think it's very similar to the gastronomy. So people is like eating less fast food. People is taking care of asking more questions about their food. It's the same with wines. There are a lot of like stories behind. There's a lot of like families that are growing and doing great things with the wine, and some people is interested in that.
0: Of course, it's all about storytelling. It's all about storytelling when you talk about the generations of families that are doing wine.
1: Yeah, like we've seen these like amazing winers like Matei. They've been doing wines for like 16 generations. 16 generations.
0: In Mexico?
1: No, that's in Italy. In Mexico, we have Casa Madero. They've been doing wine since the 1800s.
0: The same wine?
1: Same wine.
0: Which is?
1: Which is Casa Madero in Parras, Coahuila. That's pretty close to Monterrey.
0: Right.
1: But they're doing Cab, Chardonnay, some Mission grapes, a lot of Syrah.
0: Okay, let me switch it up. What are they not growing? What won't you grow?
1: I won't grow Pinot Noir in Mexico or Gewürztraminer, neither like Sauvignon or these like Jura grapes.
0: And the reason?
1: The weather. I think it's too warm. But as I mentioned before, we are still learning and doing trials and getting to know the soil and the land. And it's hard because after you plant, you need to wait 8 or 9 years to see the result.
0: It takes patience.
1: It takes patience.
0: A lot of patience.
1: Yeah.
0: Exactly. And then, of course, you have no way of understanding or predicting, nor anybody does, the impact of global warming and climate change.
1: Yeah, I know. It's been changing a lot. So maybe we'll have some Pinot.
0: No, that Pinot because of global warming? No.
1: No, but maybe in some areas, like, I don't know, like very high altitude, like in
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12: News this hour from Town Hall. I'm John Scott. President Trump on the road is about to speak in Ohio. He's north of Dayton campaigning for incumbent Republican Senator John Husted. On Friday, the president was backing Alabama's Republican candidate for governor, Tommy Tuberville.
13: 32 days from now, we're going to elect Tommy Tuberville as your next governor.
12: The president told supporters in Mobile Friday they have to get out and vote. He was pumping up Republican candidates celebrating the groundbreaking of Mobile's new $4 billion bridge. Mr. Trump was in Texas and Oklahoma on Thursday. The United Arab Emirates revealing new details as investigators zero in on the background of a terrorist co-pilot in plot to take down the jet from Dubai to Tel Aviv. More from Laura Winters.
14: At issue is how this co-pilot got hired by Fly Dubai in the first place. Investigators say records show he had previously been suspended at another airline. Israeli Prime Minister Benjamin Netanyahu says evidence indicates this man was a radicalized Muslim who was on a mission to crash the plane. The Omani national was reportedly flagged by Oman Air as a security risk after he was in possession of extremist materials while serving as a co-pilot trainee back in 2024. Laura Winters reporting.
12: Tennessee Governor Bill Lee said Prison Commissioner Frank Strada will resign after overseeing the failed execution of Krista Pike.
15: Strada is expected to leave later this month. His departure will come after he oversaw Tennessee's second failed attempt at lethal injection this year and amid bipartisan calls for his resignation. All remaining executions in the state have been paused. Strada said his agency had carried out its responsibilities in accordance with established protocol and framed his resignation as being in the best interest of Tennesseans. I'm Lisa Carton.
12: More on these stories from townhall.com.
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18: I'm Celeste Ford. No one was injured and a man is in custody after police say he fired a gun on Franklin Street near the UNC campus Friday evening. The suspect has been identified as 18-year-old Axel Zizumbo. He is facing charges of concealed carry of a weapon violation, discharging firearm in town limits, and armed to the terror of the public. UNC student Hannah Mackin tells WRAL about the chaotic moments.
19: There's, like, everyone is just rushing in. We're, like, telling the hostess, like, we're telling everyone to just go in. We go and hide in, like, the men's bathroom. We're there for, like, 5 minutes. The entire place is just, like, people screaming and, like, hiding out. Eventually we go out. It's, like, flooded with cops.
18: Manuel Salguero Olivares is one juror away from a full jury in his murder trial. He's accused of killing 19-year-old Faith Hedgepeth, found dead in her Chapel Hill apartment in 2012. Your WPTF forecast, cloudy with a couple of showers and a thunderstorm and a low of 63. Celeste Ford, WPTF News.
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0: Welcome into the Financial Safari. Consumer advocate Thomas Lipscomb here with you for a very special show, including best-selling author Coach Pete DeRuta. And Coach, I don't want to steal your thunder. You have a special guest with us today.
1: Well, I've known him for over 20 years now. The time flies when you're having fun, right?
0: Oh, so
1: his name is Tom Hegna. He's going to join us right now from Arizona. Probably Scottsdale, I think. We'll have to, maybe he's on the road, too. We'll ask him where he is. But he has been all over the place, folks. He's written books. His most famous book, I think, is Paychecks and Playchecks. And he's also had a special on public broadcasting, Don't Worry, Retire Happy. So I don't want to steal any of his thunder. Tom Hegna. Tom, welcome in.
2: Coach, great to be back with you. I'm calling in from Flagstaff now.
1: Flagstaff.
2: So I spent my summers up here.
1: Oh, yeah, I don't blame you.
2: It's 30 degrees cooler than Phoenix.
1: Yeah, my parents used to have a mountain house here in North Carolina because when it got hot here and muggy here in the east, they'd go west, and they were from New England originally, so they liked the 30-degree less temperatures in the summertime, easier to sleep.
0: Oh, yes.
1: Yeah, I'd rather have it too cold than too hot myself. So you can always put some blankets on. You can only take so many blankets off. Hey, let's talk about retirement. A lot of folks that are listening are in retirement or getting close to retirement. Your book, Paychecks and Playchecks. For folks who've never heard that phrase, can you tell the difference between a paycheck and a playcheck in retirement?
2: Yeah, so that book is really based in math and science. It's the research of the leading PhDs around the world who write these white papers that people don't read. Well, I happen to read them. And really, the paycheck is what you should live on in retirement. And that should be covered with guaranteed lifetime income. So Social Security, pension, lifetime income annuities from an insurance company. That should cover your basic living expenses. That's the paycheck. And then the playcheck, you can invest however you want in stocks, real estate, bonds, crypto, whatever you want. And that's for the travel, the fun, the cruises, the pickle ball, the golf, all that kind of stuff. So you want to have both paychecks and playchecks to have a successful retirement.
1: Yeah, and retirement's very important. And here's something that, let's say you had 50 advisors, different financial advisors, you sat them all down in one room, and you asked them how to build a secure retirement, and you said you probably get 50 different opinions. Why is there so little agreement in this financial industry on something so important as lifetime income?
2: Well, I think more and more advisors are coming around, and they're learning the paychecks and playcheck system and the Don't Worry, Retire Happy. But if you think about it, you know, the advisors have kind of followed the baby boomers, all right? And so for 40 years, they were advising them how to diversify their portfolio and accumulate wealth and what stock should I be in and all that kind of stuff. That has nothing to do with retirement. Retirement's totally different, okay? Retirement, you want to make sure that you have increasing income for the rest of your life and that you're managing the risks. You got to manage inflation risk, market risk. You could live a long time. They can raise your taxes. You know, you might need long-term care. You might die. There's all these different risks in retirement. So retirement is not about accumulation and diversification and asset allocation. Yeah, those can play a role. But retirement is really about having increasing income for life and managing those key risks. That's what a successful retirement
1: means. You said they could raise our taxes, Thomas. They will. They will raise our taxes.
2: They're going to have to. I mean, it's math.
1: The national debt is kind of scary, isn't it? We're over $40 trillion now that they admit to. That's funded and unfunded liabilities. When you get to look at the promised pensions and all that, we're over $100 trillion in debt that we are responsible for.
2: Yeah, I've seen numbers where it's over $200 trillion for unfunded obligation for Social Security, Medicare, Medicaid, government pensions, military pensions. I mean, yeah, we're in big trouble. And so, you know, what I've done is, first of all, I converted all of my IRAs and 401ks to Roth. So, and most of those are in income annuities. So I got all this tax-free income coming in. I moved more of my personal wealth to cash value life insurance. I just finished a 12-pay whole life policy where my premium was $226,000 a year. So, I mean, I'm serious about it. I moved a whole bunch of money into cash value life insurance. And now I'm sitting in just a great spot because I have all this money that I can get out tax-free. My annuities are coming to me tax-free. I mean, that's a pretty powerful position to be in, and I would encourage your listeners to really, really look at that, because what happens if taxes double? And honestly, to get us out of this mess, They're either going to have to cut spending significantly or raise taxes significantly, and they don't like cutting spending, and so, you know, I think they're going to be raising taxes.
1: Lately, we've been having a lot of those Roth conversations with listeners. I think people are starting to realize it makes sense to convert regular IRAs to Roth IRAs, even if you have to bite the tax bullet right now. Mm-hmm. You'll never have to bite it again in the future, and that's what people overlook. They like to kick the can down the road, but if you leave all your money in regular traditional IRAs or traditional 401ks, you're going to owe tax every single year, every single year in retirement, and that's going to be money you could have spent on yourself. Now you have to give to the government.
2: And those taxes are going to have to go up, I think, significantly. I mean, again, it's just math. You just look at it. You talk to any half-smart person who knows numbers and math, and any economist, anybody who knows this kind of stuff, and they're going to tell you that we're in a huge difficult situation, and taxes are going to have to go.
1: Well, let's look at your decision process, because you said you put about $226,000 a year in a whole life policy, and now you're paid off. But what led you to do that?
2: Well, you know, I've been in this industry for 35 years, and I've seen how wealthy people use whole life to their advantage. I mean, it's a great bond substitute. It's not a stock substitute. When people try to compare it to stocks, it's not going to beat stocks, but it will beat bonds, okay? And it's tax-free. And I can leave life-changing legacy to my family. You know, I wasn't raised. My parents were teachers in the small towns in Minnesota. They didn't make much money. I grew up in a lower middle-class family. When I moved to Arizona, when I first went in the Army, everything I owned was in my Mazda 626. Everything I owned, you know. And so I started with nothing. And now I have the ability to not only live a great life with my wife and I, but to really have generational wealth transferred to my children and grandchildren.
1: You know, both my parents were educators as well, and I have 34 years in the financial arena. You have 35. It's pretty funny. And I had a Mazda 323, Tom. That was my first, and you had a Mazda 626 because you had one more year. You had one more year on me. It's pretty funny.
2: It had an electric sunroof, and back then that was the bomb. Man, I had an electric sunroof. I was the bomb.
1: Oh man, it's a small world sometimes when we talk about my Mazda. We were a Mazda family growing up. I had a 323, mom had a 626, and dad had a 929.
0: Oh, wow.
1: My brother had an RX-7, then I eventually had one too. So I haven't had a Mazda in a while, but they were good back in the 80s and 90s. Love my Mazdas.
2: Yeah.
1: So anything you have questions on, we can sit down with you and go through in writing what makes sense for you and customize a plan. Thomas, tell folks how they can do that.
0: Yeah, I'd be happy to. Just call the number, 800-661-7383. 800-661-7383. You can also text keyword plan to the number 600-700. That is keyword plan to the number 600-700.
1: And folks, we're talking to Tom Hegna. He's the author of the really best-selling book, Don't Worry, Retire Happy. Great name, great title, Tom, by the way.
0: Mm-hmm.
1: And you wrote about the go-go, slow-go, and no-go years. And so can you go through those real quick for us?
2: Yeah, well, you know, a lot of people think retirement's going to be 30 or 40 years of golf, tennis, pickleball, line dancing, and cruises, and that's not true. You go through three distinct phases. The first phase is what I call the go-go years. I'm in my go-go years. I'm about 70% retired. I play golf 4 to 5 days a week. I play pickleball 2 days a week. My wife and I travel all over the world. So, but I still do things like this, you know, on my schedule when I'm able to and when I want to. But that's the go-go years, when you're out and you're active, and that you actually need a little more income. You know, people say, oh, when you retire, you'll need 70% of your working income. No. For the go-go years, you're going to need more because every day is Saturday and you're out there spending money. The second phase is what I call the slow-go years. Now, the slow-go years, you can still do everything in the go-go. You just don't want to anymore. You know, you don't want to go downtown after 4:30 because dad can't see when it's dark out. And then the no-go years are those years when you're probably not leaving the building till you're leaving the building, if you know what I'm talking about. So in the go-go years, what's important is having income. That's the most important thing. Not assets. I don't care about assets. Income. You want to have as much income as you can in your go-go years so that you can go-go and have a lot of fun. The slow-go years, it's all about long-term care. And just like you said, any plan is better than no plan. So people can buy a traditional long-term care insurance policy. But I think what makes sense for more people is to get the life insurance policy with a long-term care benefit, because that way, if you don't need the long-term care, you still have a death benefit for your kids, or you still have an emergency fund. It does three things things in one. And if you've got somebody who's medically unable, I can't buy life insurance, I can't buy long-term care insurance, I have too many medical problems. There are annuities out there, Coach, that will double or triple the income for a period of, 3 to 5 years, depending on the company, so that, and most long-term care events are 3 to 5 years, and so that normally works out pretty well. I say any plan is better than no plan. And then the no-go years, that's where life insurance fits. And people say, well, life insurance has nothing to do with retirement. Well, I already told you, I moved more of my personal wealth to cash value life insurance. And by the way, Ernst & Young says the optimal retirement portfolio is 30% income annuity, 30% whole life insurance, 40% investment. So I'm not alone in this. This is researched and documented, all right? But we have four kids, and one of the reasons many retirees don't fully enjoy their retirement is because they think they got to leave some money to their kids. And so one day we were sitting around, and my wife said, we were talking about how much we leave the kids, and my wife said, I don't know, what do you think? And I said, well, if we bought a $1 million second to die life insurance policy, name the four kids beneficiary, when we're both gone, they're going to get $1 million tax-free. That's $250,000 apiece tax-free, plus whatever's left over. I said, let's start there. So we bought that $1 million second to die life insurance policy, name the four kids beneficiary. That policy is completely paid up. The total cost of that policy was $150,000. Now think about that. For 15 cents on the dollar, we get to transfer $1 million tax-free to our kids. But here's the best part. Who gets to spend the other $850,000? We do. So I tell people all the time, don't leave your kids any money. You're supposed to spend your money. Leave them life insurance because you can do it for pennies on the dollar.
1: I call that a spend and leave concept, and it makes a whole lot of sense. Folks, that's Tom Hegde. When we come back, we're going to continue this conversation. We'll be right back after this.
3: Remember that job you left 8 years ago? 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Coach Pete DeRuda says an old retirement account deserves an actual decision. 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
0: 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Coach, again, we have such a great guest with us.
1: Well, I love Tom Hegde. I love talking to him because it's not just talking about things and writing about things. He is experiencing this. So he's talking from experience. He is doing it. He's showing you, not telling you. And that happens way too much in the financial world. There's a lot of advisors telling you what to do,
0: yeah,
1: but they're not doing the same thing.
0: True.
1: Tom is practicing what he preaches. And Tom, I want to, again, Tom Hegde, folks, the author of the book, Don't Worry, Retire Happy. Also, there was a PBS special on it. He's spoken all across the world. He really knows his stuff when it comes to making sure that you don't run out of money in retirement, because he's doing it for himself. Tom, you famously said that every day is Saturday in retirement. Most people think retirement means spending less. Why do you say it often means spending more, especially early on?
2: Yeah, well, I think Dr. Wade Fow did a really good job on this. He calls it the retirement smile. And he says the spending is like a smile. So early in retirement, you're going to spend more because those are the go-go years. That's when you're traveling, you're spending time with your grandkids, you're still buying stuff, you're maybe getting another new car or something. And so you spend more at the beginning. And then when you go into the slow-go years, you typically spend less because now you're not traveling, you're sitting at home more, you're watching TV, the grandkids come to you, you don't go to them. And so you spend less in that slow-go period. And then as you get older, that's when long-term care things kick in. That's when medical problems happen. That's when you need your house redone. You need a walk-in bathtub. You need, grab bars in the toilet or whatever. And so then you spend more. And so that's what he calls the retirement smile. You spend more at the beginning, then you spend less, and then you spend more as you age.
1: Yeah, and a lot of people are going without in the early years because they supposedly save it for that imaginary vacation, but by the time they get there, they can't do it anymore. So do it now, right? As long as you have the money put aside and you've earmarked it to do it, I call it the fun box. If you fill the fun box up with money every year, spend it. Don't save it because we're so used to it.
2: The paycheck box. Yeah. But here's the deal. A lot of people, live what I call a just-in-case retirement. You know, and these are the people, they're kind of like me, they're savers. So I say there's two types of people in the world, spenders and savers. I'm a saver. And it's really hard to turn a saver into a spender, all right? But retirement is all about spending money. It's all about, that's all you do in retirement is spend money. You don't make it anymore, you spend it. And you don't need to save it anymore, you spend it. But it's hard to turn a saver like me into a spender. And I would see this when I was, you know, 30 years ago when I was an agent at MetLife, I'd walk into a house, they had plenty of money, and they weren't even touching it. And I say, wait a minute now. You told me when you retired, you're going to join the country club. You're going to buy a new boat. You're going to go see the world. Have you done that? And they say, oh, no, you know, the market's at record high. It could crash any moment. We're at war. There's so much political division. And they make up all these excuses for just in case. We've got to keep this money just in case, you know, in case the market crashes, in case interest rate goes. And so they don't touch their money. They don't touch their money. They don't touch their money. Then they die. What happens to money? Goes to the kids. What do the kids do with it? They join the country club. They buy a new boat and they go see the world. And I tell people, don't do that. You should spend the money. You should join the country club. You should buy the boat. And the way you do it is by taking a portion of your retirement portfolio, the research shows 20 to 40%, and put that into a guaranteed lifetime income annuity. Those will give you checks. And you know what? People like me who are savers, we'll spend the checks because we know the checks never stop. The checks come as long as we're breathing, right? So we can spend those, and then we don't have to tap into our investments because people, savers don't like to go into their investments to fund their lifestyle. But they will, and there's a white paper that just came out from Dr. David Blank and Dr. Michael Finke, Guaranteed Lifetime Income, A License to Spend. And it talks about how these paychecks and playchecks give retirees a psychological license to spend their money. You know, everybody's worried about running out of money. No, most people way underspend. They live way lower of a lifestyle than they should in retirement. And I'm just trying to give people, look, put some money into guaranteed lifetime income and then spend that money. Just spend it. Go out and have a great time. Go take the cruise. Go take the trip. Do the fun stuff that you want to do. You're not getting any younger and you don't get to take any of it with you. Think about that. You're not getting any younger. You don't get to take any of it with you. Spend it.
1: Yeah, folks, we're talking to Tom Hegde, the author of the book, Don't Worry, Retire Happy. Tom, how many annuities do you own for yourself? I know you've mentioned a number before, but I forget. It's in the tens or 11s or 12s.
2: I own 13. I own 13. 13. And here's this year's a special number because I'm turning 65 in just a few days. And that's when I had a number of them kick on. So a couple of them kicked on when I was 60 and 62, now 65, and a bunch more will kick in. And then from here on, I got a bunch more that I can turn on whenever I want. 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They're not a fee product.
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2: 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So they will not tell you things that are in your best interest.
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1: It's just amazing. People, they're trying to come up with income alternatives when the best alternative is right there with a fixed index annuity, a fixed annuity a lot of times with income. What about tell you the people that are saying, and again, this is usually coming from the broker side, yeah, your money's not liquid if you put it into a fixed annuity. Is that true or false? Mm.
2: That's false. Liquidity is a lifetime event. It's not a one-time event. And anytime you're in, let's look at both types of annuities for, you know, if you're getting income, that automatically increases your liquidity, okay? And nobody's saying put all of your money into an annuity. Nobody says that, okay? You need to have some money liquid. We're saying you should at least have enough income to cover your basic living expenses. As far as a fixed annuity or fixed indexed annuity, most of them have 10% withdrawals each year that you can take out penalty-free. Some of them have cumulative penalty-free windows where, you know, if you don't take it for 3 years, then you can take out 30%. So there's all kinds of liquidity things. And again, don't put all of your money into any one thing. You should have some money liquid for emergencies. You don't want to cash in your 401k because your roof has a hole in it or something, or that you you need a new car, so you're going to cancel your or take money out of your 401k. That'd be crazy. So, you know, have some liquidity. Have some guaranteed lifetime income. Have some investments for growth to fight inflation. That's it's all based in math and science. You can read the books. You can read the research yourself. There's white papers on this. And, Coach, here's the bottom line. There's three reasons why you need to put an income annuity into your portfolio, retirement portfolio. Number one, it will improve portfolio performance. And the reason it will is that annuities outperform bonds. So don't compare them to stocks, compare them against bonds, and you're going to be great. Number two, the research shows you're going to be happier in retirement with guaranteed lifetime income. And number three, the research now shows you're going to live longer if you have guaranteed lifetime income. And I can show you numerous studies that have all documented all of this. So all those brokers who are anti-annuity, they're saying they want you to die younger and they don't want you to be happy and they want your portfolio to perform worse. And I just don't see why anybody would be for that.
1: Why do you think that people live longer when they have guaranteed lifetime income? Good question.
2: Well, the number one killer of people, believe it or not, is not cancer, is not heart attacks, it's not heart disease, it's financial stress. That has been the number one killer. And the National Bureau of Economic Research, NBER, you can Google it, they just came out with a report, 2026, they studied 600,000 people, and it was clear, people with guaranteed income don't just live a little longer, they live significantly longer. There was an article by attorney Patrick Tricker in the Journal for Financial Service Professionals, and he said the average 65-year-old male who purchases a lifetime income annuity can expect to live 20% longer than a 65-year-old male who does not. You know, Jane Austen wrote about it back in 1811 in the book Sense and Sensibility, that people who have annuities live longer than people who don't. So, I mean, this has been known for hundreds of years.
1: Well, you know, annuities go back to the Roman days when the soldiers would go out to fight. Yes. They'd leave some money with someone. They would promise an income to the family if they didn't come back. And annuities have got better over the years, some of them. Now, folks, if you'd like a review of where you are right now in your retirement, if you want to consult with us and see if it makes sense converting some or all of a 401k or 403b into a guaranteed lifetime income stream, a private pension, call right now, and we'll do that for you as soon as next week.
0: And that number is 800-661-7383, 800-661-7383, or just text the keyword plan to the number 600-700. That is keyword plan to the number 600-700.
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0: Welcome back into the Financial Safari. Loving the conversation today. I'm consumer advocate Thomas Lipscomb here alongside best-selling author Coach Pete DeRuta. And we also had Tom Hegna, another best-selling author, on the line with us. But, Coach, there was a bit of a mishap.
1: Well, he'll be right back. He said he's going to join us next segment. But he has, you know, he's retired. And retirement gets you out of work at a company, but it doesn't get you out of the honeydew list work. And he had promised his, evidently, he was coming to us from his office at home. And his wife, he had promised his wife he was going to do something for her. He had to change something out or something in the kitchen. So she needed some help right away so she could fix him some food.
0: Hey there.
1: And so Tom said he'd be right back. So we'll carry this segment without Tom. And when he comes back, hopefully he'll be back.
0: I love it. You know, it reminds me of the movie Big Fat Greek Wedding. The wife on there said, listen, the husband may be the head of the household, but the woman is the neck, and the neck turns the head.
1: Oh, yeah. Well, it'd be different if I didn't have stuff to talk about, but yeah. I have plenty to talk about.
0: You got plenty to talk about. You got plenty here. Now, and I like this. So we were thinking about what should we discuss here, and you were talking about how the 4% rule can fail 1 in 12 people.
1: There's something called the 4% rule. It's been around for a long time. We actually have talked to the inventor of the 4% rule before.
0: Yes.
1: And, you know, what the 4% rule says is if you have all your money at risk, you can take out 4% of that lump sum every year throughout your life, and you have a 92.3% chance of not outliving your money.
0: Mm-hmm.
1: Sounds pretty good, doesn't it?
0: That's
1: 9 out of 10 chance. A little bit more than that you have a successful retirement. The problem I see in this, and you know how I am, I'm not a pessimist, but I am when it comes to other people's money, making sure they have a retirement they don't have to worry about.
0: Mm-hmm.
1: If that's a 92% chance of success, there's a 1 in 12 chance of failure. That's 8% chance of failure. So I fly a lot, as you know, and so if I got on a plane and a pilot said we had about a 8% chance of crashing, or 1 in 12, I wouldn't be flying anymore.
0: Call me an Uber, I'm going back home.
1: So the 4% rule is great on paper, but when you get into working with that 4% rule, or having it be your rule of retirement, are you willing to take that risk
0: mm-hmm.
1: of being broke 1 in 12 times because you didn't allocate your money correctly? And if you have money in a 401k, 403b, thrift savings plan, most of those options are risk options.
0: Yes,
1: so you say,
0: sure.
1: I've got all my lump sum here over in the 401k. Well, it's time to convert some of that money that's in the 401k into your own private pension plan, your personal pension plan, which will give you a monthly paycheck for the rest of your life. And that's what you saw, Tom. He's smiling. We were seeing him here when we were talking to him. He's smiling.
0: Sure. Yeah,
1: he's happy. He's retired. He has 13 different streams of income available to him. He's not even using but two or three of them. But that's a peace of mind. Now, most of you listening, I'm never going to have 13 streams of income. Maybe you never say never. Maybe I will. But, I mean, that'd be great to have 13 streams of income.
0: Right, yeah, I get it.
1: Not even needing half of them at least.
0: Could you imagine? Yeah.
1: And then they're going to continue to build, and then they'll go to the next again if mm-hmm. you don't use them. But what the objective of retirement is to enjoy your life because you worked hard working.
0: There you go.
1: Worked hard working.
0: There you go.
1: For 30, 40 years, maybe even longer than that, a lot of you listening. So now enjoy it when you're in the go-go years where you can still do things you want to do.
0: Mm-hmm.
1: That's the beauty of it, Thomas, is a lot of people are they're still in that mind frame of saving and working and making sure they have enough in retirement. You get to retirement, now it's time to spend and have fun because you worked and went without so many years. Enjoy yourself in retirement, but let's set up a plan that enables you to enjoy yourself without any consequences.
0: Yeah, exactly, and that's very important. And I'll tell you, setting yourself up for success is very important, and I wanted to bring up our website, retirementhelpcenter.com, for this reason. We have a lot of retirement calculators on there. We have a really cool term for them. Coach, you know what it is? Our visionary engines. But getting a hold of your current situation is very important. And I love, I'm counting them up here, 16 different visionary engines that you can take a look at and make sure, you know, that you're heading in the right direction.
1: In the privacy of your own home.
0: Yeah.
1: And that's the beauty. No one's going to bug you. I mean, we want to make sure that you are fine through retirement. Ask yourself, when's the last time your advisor actually told you the odds of your plan failing? Not just the odds of it working if you have all your money at risk.
0: Yeah.
1: And probably never, because like we were talking about earlier with Tom, your advisors are making money out of your money. They want to keep your money at risk because they can make a lot of fees. And when the market's bobbling all over the place, you don't realize how much is going out and going to the advisor's pocket.
0: No, you don't. No, you're too concerned about the red on the screen.
1: Well, or the green. When the market's way up, you don't realize how much your advisor's making.
0: True.
1: When the market's down, you don't realize how much your advisor's making because you're looking at the red, the bad market. But when the market's up, you're saying, oh, well, he or she deserves it because they put me here at risk. No, they don't. Anyone can put you at risk.
0: Yeah.
1: So the 4% rule, keep in mind, was built in the 1990s. Now, that doesn't seem like too long ago to me because, you know, we have we're right here in the process here, but that was more than 30 years ago when they developed this rule. So ask yourself if your retirement should be run on 30-year-old math.
0: Whew.
1: No. Because things have changed.
0: Mm-hmm.
1: And so the need for income is more these days, and the ways to get income are a lot better than they were 30 years ago. They didn't have all these great financial fill-up strategies back in the day, did they?
0: Exactly. This is pre-BlackBerry, let alone iPhone or Android or any of that.
1: You know, when you think about it, we're in 2026 right now. In 1990s, that was 26 years ago.
0: Yeah.
1: So putting yourself back in the 90s, when somebody talked about 26 years into the past, you consider them old.
0: It's true, though. It's true. The 90s, what would that have been? That would have been, what, the 60s?
1: Yeah, when I was born.
0: Yeah.
1: So it's just funny. Times change, and your money management strategies, especially when it relates to your retirement income, it needs to change as well.
0: Mm-hmm.
1: I've got a brand-new book, and we're going to send this out to the next 25 people. I'm going to buy it from Amazon. It just went live on Amazon.
0: Yes.
1: You can go buy it. It's $17.76. But I am going to buy 25 copies, and the next 25 of you who call, going to send you out a copy of this book.
0: That's right.
1: And it is called Retirement Day, Your 90-Day Launch Plan to Success. You know, they do the mission control when they're getting ready to launch a rocket. And they go through all the checks and balances, and sometimes they cancel the launch.
0: Sure.
1: But we're not going to have to cancel your launch if we do it the right way. We're going to help you launch into retirement. And it's a great feeling knowing that your retirement is already taken care of when you get there. You don't have to worry about spending money because we've built spending plans. We make you spend money because you don't need to save it anymore. It's a retirement paycheck that's going to come to you every single month for the rest of your life. It just makes sense to do it this way, folks. So we're going to send you a copy of Retirement Day, and then we'll have a golden ticket in there where we can personalize and customize your very own total retirement plan. We call it Coach Pete's Power Plan. You know, when the Carolina Hurricanes were going forward and they won the Stanley Cup this year, they were on the power play a lot of times. That means they had more men on the ice than the other team did. They were at an advantage.
0: Oh, yeah.
1: Let's give you more income than you ever imagined. Let's put you on the power play. Let's put you at the advantage all the way through retirement. We can do that. Let's get this book in your hands, and then let's get you in and schedule your very own personalized consultation to put together a plan that you can, number one, be proud of, but number two, understand for once without any big words or jargon in there. On one page, we design a total retirement plan, color-coded, that makes sense, shows you what kind of income you can get whenever you can get it, shows you if you wait a few years what kind of income it would pop to, and the beauty of this is, if the market goes down, your balance does not go down.
0: There you go.
1: Say that again, Thomas. When the market goes down, your balance doesn't go down. How important is that to peace of mind all the way through retirement? It should be very important.
0: Very.
1: So the next 25 of you call, first of all, we're going to start you by sending that book, and then second, we'll give you a golden ticket. You can sit down with us or on Zoom, on the phone or in person, and we can personalize a plan that makes sense. You're going to tell us what you want to have happen in retirement. We're going to tell you, number one, if it's possible, and number two, here's the income needed to do it. And we'll do it for you for the next 25 people call right now.
0: And all you have to do to connect is call 800-661-7383, 800-661-7383. You can also connect by texting the keyword FREE to 600-700. That is keyword FREE to 600-700. Coach, it's amazing to me how people think about something like getting on a plane and then their income is being different. And I love that you use that analogy because it shows the importance of this period in your life and how that retirement day that you're talking about, this book that you've written, can be something you look forward to, or it could, you know, a birthday, a Christmas, a holiday, or it can be, oh no, the catastrophe day, you know, the day when Armageddon happens or whatever. You want it to be a positive day for you.
1: I know you have your little Tesla and you have the self-driving thing on it, don't you?
0: I do something.
1: Yeah. Let's say you didn't. Let's say you're just a listener without a Tesla. And let me ask you this question. Would you drive blind through the stretch of road that everybody knows where all the accidents happen? You know, like on 40 or 95, would you blindfold yourself and drive through there? That's investing at full risk right as your withdrawals start in the market. So if you're starting to take money out, you shouldn't have all your money at risk still. because, yeah, it's fun when the market goes up, but if the market's going down, you're still having to take money out because that's where all your money is, so you're locking in your losses. That's why it's you need proper diversification. You need a core and explore plan. The core money is in a place you can't lose. It's going to give you a lifetime paycheck every single month throughout your life.
0: Yep.
1: And it's always going to be there regardless of what happens in the market. The explore is the risk accounts. After we've already got the core and we've got lifetime income already established, then we can take some risk with the leftover money. And Thomas, it's a whole lot easier to take risk when you don't need that money to perform.
0: Yeah, exactly. I agree. And I want to bring in the concept of glide path. You've brought this up before, and yep. I think as we're talking about the retirement autopilot situation, creating that smooth glide path, just like a plane would land into an airport.
1: Glides right in, right?
0: Love it. So let's talk about how that and where it can be misleading. Leading in retirement and where we need to focus in retirement on making sure we don't have those bumps and turbulence.
1: It was amazing. In 1974, the summer of 74, we lived in Spokane, Washington.
0: Oh, yeah.
1: And we didn't have any much money back then. So now looking back at it, Mom and I had two brothers.

0: that glide path is we lined you up ahead of time. If you ever go to the airport, you see real planes when they're coming in. Mm-hmm. At night is good to see. You see like four or five different headlights going out into the horizon. Yes. They stagger them. They're like every minute or two, a new plane is landing.
1: That's right.
0: And so that's what we want to make sure. Every year, a new income check is landing. Every month in that year, a new paycheck is hitting your portfolio, hitting your bank account. 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
0: He's an expert.
1: He is.
0: Tom's a great guy, too.
1: There are so many people, I feel, can I say that word? And Tom, you absolutely are.
0: I mean, you know what? You know, there's one thing to write about things and talk about things, but he is believing, he says what he believes. He is the Mikey.
1: Truth.
0: I'm the Mikey of the financial world. He can be my brother. They always say, I try something. If I like it, I recommend it to my clients. Tom, you've done it too with all these. We're going to talk about life insurance here, but I first want to talk about risk. And you talk to thousands of people a year about retirement. Why do you think so many people keep taking on more market risk than they really can afford to lose, even after they've retired and don't have years to recover from a bad market cycle? Why do people continue to pile money onto that risk train that you can see is going to go off the tracks down the road a little bit?
3: Because we've been in about a 15-year bull market that just has been ridiculously to the high side, which I think is great. I mean, I own some stocks. I own some crypto, so I mean, I participate in that, but I don't put all of my money there. I have paychecks and playchecks. I have guaranteed lifetime income, you know. I mean, because retirement is about peace of mind. You don't want to be worried, oh, the market's down 30%. Oh, my goodness, now I can't have dinner tonight or something. That's ridiculous. Have a floor of guaranteed income so that no matter what happens, you're fine. And then invest. And then if that goes up and down, you can let it go up and down. But you do not want to have a portfolio where you're taking money out of the portfolio while the portfolio is going down. Here's my rule. Never, ever, ever, ever take money out of a portfolio that's going down. If you're going to do that system, you better have a buffer plan. You better have a whole life policy or a money market fund or a CD or something that's guaranteed that in those years when the market's down, you take money out of there. Never, ever take money out of a decreasing portfolio, because when you do that, you're taking all that money out, or when the market goes back up, none of that grows back. And that's the fastest way to run out of money, is to take money out of a portfolio that's going down in value. Never do that. If you're going to be the portfolio, if you're anti-annuity, then you better have a buffer. You better have a something else where you can take money out if the market's down.
0: Yeah, I mean, it's one thing to be against something, but if you don't have an alternative, like if you're talking to somebody and say, oh, those are bad, bad, bad, well, you say to them, what do you have that does everything I just told you annuity does? And they'll get quiet, or they'll come up with something that's not true. That's what I hear.
3: Yeah, well, if you remember back in the great financial crisis, 2008, 2009, what went down? Everything. Stocks went down. Bonds went down. Housing went down. Gold went down. Bitcoin went down. Everything went down. You know what didn't go down? My annuities didn't go down. You know what didn't go down? My life insurance didn't go down. And so you want to have

0: some things, not everything, just some things that when everything else goes down, that you say, wow, I'm so sure glad I got this financial bunker right here because this can take care of me until things get back to normal.
1: Now, I say a term, and it's not going to resonate with a lot of folks, but I think anyone listening who it does, it really needs to pay attention. Wealth transfer. So why do you consider life insurance one of the most efficient tools for passing wealth to the next generation, especially compared to just leaving it in a lump sum and throwing it through the tax game to give to your next of kin some money?
0: Yeah. Don't leave your kids money. That's the stupidest way to leave money. if you say, I just got this money and this is going to my kids, put that into life insurance because you'll double, triple, quadruple, quintuple it depending on your age, depending on your health. You can leverage it. Plus, they'll get it tax-free. You know, I see way too many retirees who say, well, I'm going to just leave that IRA to my kids. Don't leave your IRA to your kids. You didn't save your IRA and your 401k for your kids. You saved it for your retirement. Guess what? You're in retirement. Spend it. That is the worst money to leave to your kids. They might not even get 40 cents on the dollar after they pay federal tax, state tax, and who knows, sometimes there's estate taxes. No, don't leave that to your kids. Leave your kids life insurance. You get leverage and it's tax-free.
1: Talked to a planner once and he said he had a client who, instead of doing the 401k when he started work, just started funding a life insurance policy. And that client passed away at age 48. If he had been doing the 401k, there wouldn't have been much money there. It would have been taxable and all get out, going to the next of kin. There wouldn't have been any money. But instead, he had been funding a big life insurance policy. So his children, he had three of them. Each one was a millionaire when he passed away. You could not do that with a 401k. That's the self-completing feature of a life insurance policy. Do you want to explain to folks what self-completing means?
0: Well, self-completing means while you're paying it, if you live, guess what? You got all these living benefits. You got money for yourself. But if you die, the plan is complete and it pays your kids out. And you can even have a disability waiver that if you're disabled, the company will pay your premiums for you. There's all kinds of different bells and whistles you can put on it. But the key is you have an ability to leave generational wealth to your family. And you can do it for pennies on the dollar with life insurance. Yeah. You can't do it if you're just trying to leave them a bunch of money. Like if you saved up $2 million to give to your kids, if you put that $2 million in life insurance policy, you might be able to give $6 million or $8 million to the kids.
1: Folks, we're talking to Tom Hegde. He's internationally known in the financial circles. He's a speaker. You've seen him. Maybe you've seen him. Maybe you've heard of him. He's been on public TV. Don't Worry, Retire Happy is the name of his public TV special, as well as the book he's written, as well as Paychecks and Playchecks, two outstanding bestsellers. Thomas, when we talk about Roth, you mentioned Roth-based annuities and tax-free positioning as a big part of your own plan. How does life insurance fit into that same tax-free strategy, or maybe even better than that?
0: Yeah, well, so, and I will even say, I wish I wouldn't have converted all of my IRAs, because there's a code in the provision that you can do qualified charitable, you know, distributions yes, out of your IRA. And I wish I would have saved a bucket of money for, because we give to charities and we give to our church and I could have been giving out of that bucket and had Uncle Sam helping me. But I did it. I converted it all. I'm glad I moved the money I did into whole life insurance. Now I got a fully funded, beautiful policy there. And it's like a freight train. You know, people who pick on whole life, they say, well, you know, you put this money in and for the first year, there's hardly any money. It's all going to that greedy agent or whatever. No, whole life is like a freight train. Okay. If you watch a freight train, it goes slow. Choo, choo. But when it gets going, you can't stop the freight train. You can't stop the freight train. And that's like whole life. It starts out slow, but boy, you can't stop it. Once it's going, these dividends are coming in. Every year it's growing. I mean, it's a beautiful thing.
1: They tried to teach us about it back in the day, the little engine that could. I think I can, right?
0: Yeah.
1: I know you can have lifetime income if you set it up correctly. And that's what everyone needs to at least have a review. So many people, Tom, are approaching retirement. They've got their money in lump sum accounts, 401ks, 403b, thrift savings account. They have a big lump sum number. But when I talk to them, they have no idea what kind of income they could be guaranteed to get if they reallocated the money in the proper red, green, yellow strategies.
0: Yeah. I mean, Assets make people miserable. Income makes people happy. Income makes people live longer. Income
1: makes people
0: more successful in retirement.
1: So what's the biggest misconception you run into about life insurance and using it for retirement planning? Something people believe that just isn't true. Like, there's a lot of misconceptions. We see them on the internet all the time, in the political world especially. There's a lot of rumors. But what is absolutely not true that is in the public domain where people think about for life insurance?
0: Well, when people say you should only buy term insurance, that's ridiculous. I'm not against term insurance, by the way. I've owned millions of dollars of term insurance. Term insurance has its place, okay? But term insurance is there for short term. But what they told people is, don't buy whole life. Don't buy permanent life insurance. That's a ripoff. Go buy term and invest the difference, and then you'll be rich when you're 65. Well, guess what? They were told their house is going to be paid off. It's not. They were told they're going to be wealthy. They're not. And so now you've got an entire generation who bought into that myth, who's going into retirement, and they have no life insurance. And that's the time you need it. You know, people say, when I'm rich, I won't need it. My kids are fine. They won't need it. Who buys the biggest policies, Pete? Old rich people do. If people don't need life insurance in retirement, old rich people wouldn't buy any of it, okay? They buy the biggest policies.
1: Yeah, it just makes sense. I mean, it's a way to transfer that wealth in the right way. For someone who thinks of life insurance as just a death benefit, nothing more, what perspective would you give them today to make sure they can fully understand what life insurance really is and could be today?
0: So what I used to do is I used to draw three circles, and I'd the first circle would be small, and I'd say, okay, this is your cash value, this is your emergency fund, you can get this money out if you need it. But if you don't need it and you die, guess what? Your family gets a guaranteed death benefit. Well, what if you don't die? What if you need long-term care? Well, many of these policies offer a big long-term care bucket, and so that
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3: News this hour from Town Hall. I'm John Scott. President Trump says Iran has virtually given up any plans for a nuclear weapon before departing the White House for Ohio. He spoke about the ongoing conflict with Iran.
4: We have a decision that I'll make about Iran. Iran's been decimated. So the only question is, it'll either be the easy way or the hard way.
3: President spending a lot of time on the road. He's in Ohio today rallying support for Republican candidates ahead of the midterms, speaking at a high school north of Dayton. The president will be in Texas and New York next week. The U.S. Supreme Court expected to hear several high-profile cases in its new term.
5: The High Court will reconvene for a new 9-month term and is expected to consider whether laws that ban semi-automatic rifles violate the Second Amendment, as well as the legality of voting laws that require proof of citizenship. The justices will also decide how much authority parents have over children who identify as transgender, if immigrants must remain in detention while they await deportation, and if lawmakers can sue oil companies for their role in climate change. I'm Lisa Carton.
3: There are reports that say the Dubai co-pilot accused of stabbing the captain of a passenger jet in mid-flight was previously banned from flying. That's over fears he had adopted radical ideological views. Liz Warner reports.
6: The pilot was grounded by Oman Air in 2024 after the airline found out he had been visiting radical Islamic websites and he was assigned to a desk job. The reports indicate officials are now investigating how the Omani national was cleared to be in the cockpit of a Fly Dubai plane headed for Israel. Passengers and crew were able to subdue the suspect before the plane carrying 174 people landed safely in Saudi Arabia. In New York, I'm Liz Warner.
3: More on these stories from townhall.com.
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8: 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The suspect has been identified as 18-year-old Axel Zizumbo. He is facing charges